0: crash in Fullerton on the 57 southbound before Yorba Linda Boulevard has been cleared to the shoulder. That's backing up the drive away from Imperial Highway. Fountain Valley, another stall, 405 northbound, coming up on Euclid, blocking middle lanes. Delays here away from Fairview out of Costa Mesa. And it's also going to be slow moving out of Santa Monica. This is the 10 eastbound. That's a tough drive all the way from 20th Street. Delays across Mid-City to the 5 in Boyle Heights.
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17: Good evening. We are doing it live right here, live at 5, Motek on Money. live on the air on 790 KABC, right after Dan Bongino. And tonight, we got a big show here with the stock market in rally mode. Also tonight at 6, stay tuned for the Way Home radio show and podcast with Mark Hood, the CEO of the Union Rescue Mission. I'll be back on the air with Mark Hood this evening, focusing on homeless solutions. That'll be tonight at 6 o'clock right here on 790 KABC. Stocks moving higher today, rebounding after four straight days of declines. Oil prices did pull back today after popping above $100 a barrel this week. Markets also looking past expectations now of a Fed rate hike next week following the latest inflation reading, which came in hotter than expected. The Dow coming in for a closing gain today of 509 points, settling at 52,573. The S&P 500 of 65 at 7,657. The NASDAQ of 251 at 26,333. The yield on the 10-year note is up there at 4.97%. The volatility index, the VIX index, the so-called Wall Street Fear Index, pulling back 11%. We did see the major averages down 4 days in a row, but for the Dow, as a matter of fact, it was the longest losing streak since April. The Dow was down 1.6%, and the S&P 500 down 0.8%. The NASDAQ did drop 0.7%, and that was the first negative week in three sessions. Crude oil prices pulling back today, giving back some of the gains we saw earlier this week as tensions mounted in the Middle East. We saw Brent crude in London pull back to 104 and change. And in New York, we see West Texas Intermediate now at $100.05 a barrel. We did see that price in New York rally about 10% this week, while Brent crude in London popped nearly 9%. The Consumer Price Index up 0.4% for the month of August, month over month, and up 3.4% over the past year, pretty much in line with analysts' expectations. The Core Consumer Price Index, which takes out food and energy, was up 0.3% for the previous month, and that was slightly more than most analysts had expected. Yields were mostly steady on that report, though the two-year Treasury yield did move to 4.6%, the highest seen since July of 2024. Looks like betting markets now have a roughly 86% chance of a quarter-point rate hike next week when Fed policymakers get together. And the new Fed chair, Kevin Warsh, will be holding a news conference, and the policymakers will be announcing their decision following a two-day policy-setting meeting on Wednesday. Solemn remembrances today across the United States on this 25th anniversary of the 9/11 terror attacks. It was an honor speaking today at the 9/11 Memorial Commemoration in the city of Beverly Hills at the 9/11 Memorial Monument with Beverly Hills Fire Chief Gregory Barton and the Beverly Hills Police Chief Max Subin, along with the Beverly Hills Mayor Craig Corman. Later this hour, I'll be joined by the Honorable Gray Davis, former California governor. He was governor of California on September 11, 2001. Also this hour, the Honorable Dennis Zine, who was serving as L.A. City Council member 25 years ago on this date. You'll be joining us live. But first, on your money, the markets, the economy, and the whole works now. Joining us live, John Najarian, Dr. J, as he's well known on the major financial networks, co-founder of Market Rebellion, author with his brother Pete of the great book, It's Not an Option. He's got the laser eyes on, too, following the cryptos. John Najarian, thank you very much for taking the call here this evening.
18: Great to be on with you, Frank, for the 9/11 Memorial observation, as well as for the market's nice rally to finish off the week.
17: Certainly. Let's start with 9/11. As a matter of fact, you remember that day very well, and the markets didn't open that day following the terror attacks on September 11, 2001. Maybe you can tell us what you were doing that day, John, and give us your thoughts on this important anniversary here.
18: Sure. I was broadcasting, actually, on the radio that day. From Chicago, and I was watching when they started reporting about the first plane that went in, and they said, it looks like it was probably a small plane. And I was a pilot. I have given that up, but I was a pilot. And when I looked at the damage done by the first plane, I said, there's no way that was a small plane. A B-17 hit the Empire State Building, I believe, in and around World War II in a storm. It flew into the Empire State and bounced off. So there's no way a small plane would do damage to the World Trade Center as those two buildings stood. So I

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8: Anniversary. We're in Beverly Hills and throughout the Los Angeles area. There have been some beautiful ceremonies held to remember that day in the honor of the victims and honor of the first responders. So appreciate you being on today. And finally, an update here this week. After four down days, the Dow more than 500 points at 52,573 at the close. And tech names also rebounded. The S&P 500 at 65. The price of oil easing a bit, but still hovering around $100 a barrel. We did talk to John Kilduff about that extensively 24 hours ago. And oil stocks in focus. Give us your thoughts about the market action this week.
9: Well, I think it was a combination of nervousness over this CPI, Consumer Price Index, reading that we did get this morning. It came out exactly in line, but nonetheless, instead of giving the markets something that would have pushed people away from a belief that we would see another rate increase, indeed, we are, as you said, 86% likely to see a rate increase next week on Wednesday. And the reason is, of course, the Fed believes that the full employment is very much intact, but the inflationary picture is not done yet, and thus they need to move interest rates up since they have that dual mandate, one of the only central banks that has such a mandate. But nonetheless, that is the game that's played right now, and 86% chance is pretty good odds for higher rates next week. But again, the bond vigilantes have already pushed the rates substantially higher than where the Fed is. So don't be surprised next week, folks, if rates actually come down after the Fed raises its rate, because, again, they've been outpacing the Fed by a considerable amount over the past year, really.
8: See you tonight. Read about it tomorrow. You're at Allen Motech.
10: On Money or on 790 KABC, on the air live with Dr. J, as he's known, John Najarian, live with us here on 790 KABC. And John Najarian, what kind of market reaction might we see next week if indeed we do get a rate hike here all of a sudden?
9: Well, because of the certainty being so high, I'd say it's already priced in. And we, like I said, could see rates actually come down because the rate that we're talking about here is the Fed funds, which is not the same as the 10-year or the 20-year or the 30-year treasury. So the fact that, again, we've called them for decades now bond vigilantes, the people that actually are putting their money to work through an instrument that is fully backed by the faith and credit of the United States, those people that have been buying selling the bonds and thus getting a higher and higher yield are likely to, I believe, be satisfied with the Fed finally doing a rate increase here. And thus, I'm not going to be surprised, Frank, if we see a market move exaggerated again to the upside like it was today.
10: Very interesting. What about cryptos? While you still have the laser eyes on with us here, we see Bitcoin, which was up around 81K recently. Now it's at 77 or so. ETH is still hanging in there nicely above 2,500. Doge

0: at the moment at 8 cents. Your thoughts on the crypto moves this week?
1: Well, they had a lot of large liquidations in cryptos this week, and you accurately described, you know, us going from a little over 81,000 back down to 77,000, where we are now. Shorts were really hitting hard this week for Bitcoin in particular, among the major digital assets. And an outlier was Tom Lee and his Ethereum, which has really outpaced the gains of Bitcoin over the past several months. And that was on full display again. And Tom was sort of cheerleading that. He has an ongoing, I don't think it's a fight, but an ongoing duel with Michael Saylor, who is famously on the Bitcoin bandwagon, while Tom is, of course, ETH or Ethereum. And Ethereum has been outperforming. If you had $10,000 in either one of those two, you'd be a lot happier with the $10,000 in ETH over the past several months.
0: Anything else in the crypto space that's getting your attention nowadays? I know you follow some of the other ones. Anything new on the horizon, or what about the ones that you are following? Give us an update.
1: Sure. Well, Senate Republicans, they released a revised Clarity Act draft ahead of a mid-September vote. That's interesting. Again, the betting markets are the same ones that say we have an 86% chance of seeing a rate hike next week of a quarter of a percent, are also betting that the Clarity Act doesn't get to the floor for a vote, or certainly doesn't pass this year. So they're trying to put a revised Clarity Act again in front of the committee before it would be able to go to the floor. We'll see. People will definitely be watching to see what changes are in there. And Liquid Network resumed activity after a large exploit, but mostly, but not all, Bitcoins recovered as Liquid Network did resume that activity.
0: On there live with John Najarian. What about analog gold hovering around 43.90 here, I believe. It was bouncing around this week. Are you doing anything with gold and silver now?
1: We've actually seen some people after the nice bounce that both the commodities have had. They're not anywhere near their old highs, of course. But gold this week still hovering right around 4,400. It closed at 43.90. If it ever does close, it's more of a 24-hour market, as we've said many times. But I think people were probably watching gold, watching silver, which was about 65 to the ounce. But really, it was all about treasuries and oil. And oil finishing down 2.5% was certainly better than it being over 100. But the news that Saudi was having to close their trans pipeline that puts crude oil over to the Red Sea to avoid the Strait of Hormuz, that has been suspended. We don't know for how long, because of some of the attacks that have gone on. I believe it's Houthis that are responsible for those attacks, but it's probably a combination of drones from Iran and the Houthis that were attacking and thus causing that particular relief from the choke point of Hormuz to be shut down temporarily.
0: Excellent assessment. And John Kilduff, who was on 24 hours ago, went into great detail about all that as well. So anyone who missed it, be sure to bring up the podcast here. What about the oil stocks? ExxonMobil, Chevron, both moving higher today with oil hovering around $100 a barrel here at the moment.
1: Yeah, well, again, it's supply and demand. And again, the demand is not just the regular demand from cars and trucks and jets and planes, or rather ships and so forth, and people that make things out of crude oil, but also refilling strategic petroleum reserves, both domestically here and elsewhere where they have those. They need to refill these. So it will be months before we see meaningfully lower prices, even though in the short term, if there was a deal, whether it's a new MOU or whatever it might be, we can see prices back down into the 70s again, but they won't sustain in the 60s for several months, is my belief, because of the demand from those spurs, those strategic petroleum reserves that need to get refilled. Most of them are down at, if not record low levels, certainly very low, as these countries try to fight the inflationary pressures on their populace by unloading that oil from the spur to try to mitigate the price increases at the pump.
0: All right, let me ask you another big question. Any specific places where you are putting money now and or taking it off the table?
1: Well, Apple, believe it or not, and I don't imagine you're all that surprised by that, Frank. The reason for Apple, folks, is the new phone, the Duo, if you will. Some people call it the Fold, but it does appear to be very well received by the analyst community, which is probably the first, other than people inside of Apple. The analysts are probably the first to see and hold and make estimates for how this will sell. Obviously, Apple famously does not make money from charging interest on the layaway or the buy now, pay later sort of situation, where people are going to pay $2,000 for this phone. $1,999, I believe, is the list price for the lowest model of that Duo. And that's going to be a very big profit margin, I believe, for Apple. And it goes all the way up to $3,000 if you want the 2 terabyte version of that Fold or Duo. And that's going to be very interesting to see exactly how they price that on a 24-month basis or whatever they do to try to keep the price from being so unattractive that people can't afford it. People have proven over time that they will pay that extra $35 or $40 or $50 a month for whichever model, the iPhone 17 Pro or the Pro Max or whatever it might be. But I don't know that they're really ready to pay $2,000 or $2,500 or $3,000 for the Duo unless it's subsidized by Apple in that same sort of, well, 24 months into $2,000 is a lot easier to justify, perhaps, than to pay $2,000 for that phone.
0: Right. Remember, a couple of months ago, they announced some new financing options as well. So I guess they're aware of the consumer situation nowadays. But that was an exciting announcement. And Apple stock moving higher again today by nearly $6 at 3:32 and change. Are you coming out to Vegas soon? Any big events coming up here?
1: Yeah, we are. We're coming out to Vegas. I'd encourage everybody to check it out at marketrebellion.com. It's right there on our front page. Or if you want to go to RebelCon, R-E-B-E-L-C-O-N 2026, we're going to have a great event in Vegas the 19th through the 21st of October. So it's more than a month away and a very short flight from L.A., whether you're on Southwest or JSX. It's a very quick flight. So I hope we see a lot of your listeners out at that event. That would be fantastic.
0: That's really, we hope to see you there as well, John. And thank you very much for wrapping up this important week on such an important day, the 25th anniversary of the 9/11 attacks here on the United States. You're a true patriot and a great American, and we follow you closely on social media as well, as everyone can. So, John, thank you very, very much for taking the call. John Najarian, who is the co-founder of Market Rebellion, the co-author with his brother Pete of the great book, It's Not an Option. John, it's always great to have you with us. Thank you very much for joining us live here this evening.
1: No, thank you so much. Have a great evening, everybody, and a great weekend.
0: Thank you. Likewise, John. And out to the freeways we go now, 790 KABC.
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3: Monrovia, watch out on the 210 eastbound before Mountain. It's a crash. It's out of lanes now, but in the center divider off to the left shoulder of that carpool lane. The drive is a mess out of Pasadena getting away from Fair Oaks. Westbound slowing, crowded in Pasadena from Sierra Madre heading back towards Fair Oaks. A stall in Commerce on the 5 southbound at Atlantic. Right lane is blocked. Delays here backing up all overall from the 134 freeway. And another stall, this one in Carson, 405 southbound before Wilmington Avenue. Middle lane is blocked. Delays backing up off of the 105.
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0: Tech of Money continues, 790 KABC, a winning day for the stock market to wrap up the week. The Dow 509 points at 52,573, S&P 500 up 65 at 7,657, the NASDAQ up 251 at 26,333. The yield on the 10-year note at 4.97%. It's now widely expected the Federal Reserve will raise short-term interest rates next week following a two-day Fed policy meeting, as we just discussed with John DeJarian, who was live with us here. If you missed any of that, bring up the Motech and Money podcast. Gold today slipping a bit to $43.90, down 17 and change. Silver at $65.02, up 9 cents. Bitcoin at the moment hovering at around $77,100. Ethereum at $25.15. Doge at 8 cents. 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
3: The Ninth Circuit Court of Appeals has turned down the Department of Veterans Affairs request to reconsider a ruling that requires the agency to build thousands of supportive housing units for disabled and homeless veterans at its West LA campus.
8: The court is leaving in place a requirement for the VA to build 750 units of temporary supportive housing within 18 months and another 1,800 units of permanent housing within 6 years. And Lineage Logistics is suing the owner of the solar array on its cold storage warehouse. 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
20: Lineage blames Altus Power and contractor Pierce Services. The lawsuit cites negligent supervision, health and safety code violations, and breach of contract. Lineage says Pierce was hired after a different solar array fire in 2024 prompted them to demand additional safety measures. The June fire triggered more than 2 months of remediation and cleanup.
8: Those are the headlines. I'm Sharon Reardon.
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3: Monrovia, watch out on the 210 eastbound before Mountain. It's a crash. It's out of lanes now, but in the center divider off to the left shoulder of that carpool lane. The drive is a mess out of Pasadena getting away from Fair Oaks. Westbound slowing, crowded in Pasadena from Sierra Madre heading back towards Fair Oaks. A stall in Commerce on the 5 southbound at Atlantic. Right lane is blocked. Delays here backing up all overall from the 134 freeway. And another stall, this one in Carson, 405 southbound before Wilmington Avenue. Middle lane is blocked. Delays backing up off of the 105.
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2: KABC takes a moment of silence to honor the memory of the victims of the September 11th attacks. 9/11, 2001. 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
0: Motech on Money continues here in 790 KABC. Today is a day of solemn remembrance and reflection on this 25th anniversary of the September 11th, 2001 terror attacks on the United States. Joining me now, the Honorable Gray Davis, who served as governor of California on September 11th, 2001. Governor, thank you very much for taking the call here this evening.
1: My pleasure, Frank.
0: Give us your thoughts 25 years later following the 9/11 terror attacks on the United States.
1: First of all, I don't think everyone recalls that the initial attack on America was designed for an attack on the East Coast and the West Coast. And the West Coast attack was being run out of San Diego a few days before 9/11. There were some problems implementing that part of the plan, and so that was dropped. So I get a call at 6:30 in the morning that a plane had flown into the World Trade Center, and my first instinct said, well, that's got to be an accident or a mistake, and I turn on the television, and a second plane is flying into another World Trade Center, and I know this is not a mistake, this is an attack on America. So I immediately proclaimed a state of emergency. I activated the California National Guard, and their job was to protect our airports and bridges. I directed the California Highway Patrol to provide additional protection to highways, dams, water supply, power plants, and food supply. And together, between the Highway Patrol and the National Guard, we had all those facilities covered, plus places tourists go to, like the Golden Gate Bridge, Disneyland, the ports of L.A., Long Beach, nuclear facilities. So all the places where you would think an attack might come, we had added protection and security. And we were part of a collective effort to help the White House respond. People don't recall this, but I created a state committee on terrorism back in 99, 2 years earlier, and a threat assessment committee. And so we had activities up and running, which we could call on to help in this disaster. And they were all very helpful because they had thought through a variety of scenarios. I might add, though, Frank, nobody anticipated the kind of attack that was coming. I assume they're thinking about some high-tech attack with the missiles. No, this was Islamic extremists living in caves in the Afghanistan desert that somehow got false passports, came into the country illegally, signed up for flying lessons, flying large commercial aircraft, not particularly interested in how to land, but how to take off, bought tickets on commercial airlines, and then overcame the crew and the passengers and flew three of those four flights directly into their targets, the two World Trade Centers in New York and the Pentagon in Washington. The fourth plane, thanks in part to brave Northern Californians. By the way, all the flights were coming to California because the terrorists wanted to have planes with lots of fuel. So more than 100 Californians lost life that day. But on flight 23, there were several Californians who were getting text messages of what happened with the first three flights and realized what was probably going on. And they were able to get out of their seats, take the plane back from the terrorists, and keep it from reaching a target, which again was either the White House or the Capitol. So it's just a remarkable day. I'm so proud of everyone I got to work with that day at all levels of government, the federal level, other states. And what I remember about this time is how united America was. There were no red states and blue states. It was just one team, Team America. The whole country came together to show the rest of the world that we were going to fight back and ultimately assassinate Osama bin Laden, who planned this whole thing.
0: On the air with the Honorable Gray Davis, who served as governor of California on this day 25 years ago on September 11th, 2001, as we remember the worst attack on the United States, as we said that day, worst attack since December 7th, 1941. And you're right to note that the flights involved in that terror attack were all bound for California. In fact, three of them heading to Los Angeles and one to San Francisco. And there was a great concern. I remember the big news conference that was held among the law enforcement people there at the sheriff's headquarters building, and concern about protecting the airspace. That was the big concern at that moment, and the entire air system was shut down. Tell us about that part of the equation, Governor, and how California's airspace was protected at that critical moment.
1: It's very interesting. Director Mueller was head of the Justice Department in San Francisco. He was appointed FBI chief on September 5th, 6 days before the attack. we had a very good relationship going in, and he was remarkably helpful and called me all the time. It was always like 4 in the morning or 4:30 because I guess the attacks were happening on most of the East Coast. But in those cases, he called me. There were lots of people wanted to attack the Golden Gate Bridge. In many cases, it turned out not to be a serious threat. But in one case, Don Ridge was just absolutely certain this was going to happen. And I said, we'll send the highway patrol at the bridge. We have, you know, some water vessels, not too many, but we don't really have an Air Force. He says, let me see what I can do. And he called me back the Monday afterwards, and nothing happened. I said, yeah, nothing happened, thank God. He says, I called up NORAD, which is in the Aviation Defense Command in America, and I said, this is Tom Ridge talking, don't permit any commercial aircraft to fly north of Fresno on the weekend that the attack was supposed to occur. So I can't tell the rest of the world that's happening, but like many other governors, I was doing my job to protect the people I was sworn to protect. They rallied, everyone rallied, and I can't remember in my life a period of time when the whole country was on the same page.
0: Remember those days when the American flags were flying on cars all over the place, and a tremendous wave of patriotism at that moment, and people eager to enlist in the military. And while we have a moment, certainly want to salute your service, Governor, as a Vietnam veteran, having served as a captain in Vietnam, and having been honored there as well. And your family is originally from New York, right? So when all this happened, this was certainly something that that really hit home.
1: Yes, some of my family members actually worked in that area. Thank God, not in the two World Trade Centers. And they survived. But almost anybody in New York City knew people who lost their lives in that day. And it was so frightening because these are tall buildings, and you could see the fire coming up, stairwells, and people were literally, to the extent that they opened their windows, were opening their windows and just jumping to their death. I mean, it was just so sad to see the immediate loss of life, and then all the lung damage and all of the cancers and everything came to the firefighters that were so brave, rushed into those buildings to try and save as many people as they could. So everybody wanted to have New York back. We're all part of one great country. And while we may disagree from time to time or most of the time, when it really matters, when America's attacked, California showed its resolve. And so did the rest of the country.
0: And certainly you honored the first responders, as we do today. Remember the firefighters who went up the World Trade Center, and the police officers. Many were killed there as well. Give us your thoughts about those in public service, the first responders who we remember today.
1: I can't say enough to the police and the firefighters in New York City. I am from New York. We have a big ceremony on the Capitol grounds. They actually flew over one of the steel part of the steel girder, and we bury that in the Capitol grounds underneath the Capitol, and honored the firefighters. Some of the firefighters and some of the police officers were flown out. You know, it's the worst thing that's ever happened to America since Pearl Harbor, and number of deaths is just slightly less than those we lost on December 7th. 1941. So the best way we can pay tribute to all those people who died and those people who rushed in to try and save those who were still clinging to life is to be vigilant, to remember these kinds of attacks can happen, and part of our job is to plan for them, prepare for them, and show whoever decides they want to attack and kill Americans that there's price they're going to pay if they do that.
0: Governor, thank you very much for taking the moment here to give us your thoughts on this momentous anniversary, the 25th anniversary of the 9/11 terror attacks on the United States. The Honorable Gray Davis, who served as governor here in California on this day 25 years ago. Governor, thank you very, very much for joining us here on 790 KBC.
1: Thank you, Frank.
0: Thank you very much, the Honorable Gray Davis, for joining us here on 790 KBC.
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3: lot of stalled cars out there. This one in the Cahuenga Pass, North 101, before Barham, right lane block, delays away from the 5. On the southbound side, they just moved a stall out of lanes in downtown L.A. at Alameda, but delays are still backing up away from Las Virgenes overall out of Calabasas. A crash in Monrovia, 210 eastbound before Mountain. It's out of lanes, but it's the center divider, so watch out for a slow drive out of Pasadena getting away from the 134. And in Santa Ana, stalled big rig partially blocking the right lane on the North 5 at 1st Street, delays from Jamboree.
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6: Otago Money continues, 790 KABC. Solemn remembrances today across the country on this 25th anniversary of the 9/11 terror attacks on the United States. It was an honor being among the speakers today at the 9/11 Memorial in Beverly Hills. We just heard from the Honorable Gray Davis, who served as California governor on this date 25 years ago. And joining us live now is the Honorable Dennis Zine, who was serving as a Los Angeles City Council member 25 years ago. Of course, also longtime member of the LA PD. And Dennis Zine, thank you very much for taking the call here on this important commemoration here of the 25th anniversary of the 9/11 terror attacks.
7: Well, thank you, Frank, and to your listeners. We, many of us, remember the tragedy. And I want to commend Governor Gray Davis and his wife, Sharon, who I've known for many years. The state was in a much better position with public safety with Gray Davis at the helm, and that man did a tremendous job making this state a wonderful place, a place of my birth and employment for many years. I can remember the day I was en route to Sacramento for a big conference, newly elected city council member to the city of Los Angeles. I'm heading north on Interstate 5. I get a call on my cell phone from Alex Padilla, who at that time was the council president. He said, "Where are you going?" I said, "I'm heading to the conference." Many people were flying. I wanted to drive up to Sacramento. He says, "You better get back in town." I said, "What's happening?" He says, "Well, we've been attacked." "What do you mean attacked?" "I'm in a car driving, listening to the radio, not knowing what's going on." Turned around, went to City Hall. We locked the place down. LAPD went on a tactical alert. We did everything we could to make sure it was safe. We didn't know where the next hit was going to take place. And my heart goes out to all those family members who lost people in this tragedy, the firefighters who lost their lives trying to rescue. I mean, a day that I will live in my mind forever, since I was a young person, newly elected to the city council, law enforcement career, protect and serve everyone. I mean, it had a great impact on my life. And the nightmare still continues today when we see the terrorism, we see the problems in our society and how people could be so outrageously angry and create that anger and frustration as we saw what happened with the towers. It was, I mean, it was worse than a movie you would ever see, a horror movie. It's, and to see the people who are now surviving, and it's 25 years. I can't believe it's been that long since that tragedy occurred. I vividly recall everything, including the call from Alex, because I was totally unaware what was going on. Driving in the car, listening to the music on the radio, is just totally out of touch. But fortunately, we survived here. But God bless the people and their families and the relatives who survived this tragedy. And again, Gray Davis and what he did to muster up the resources in California with the resources to make sure we could establish safety. But it was basically a nightmare that we remember today, so many years later. You think, and it was those of us who are adults who were pushing into the 70s and the 80s, it's a tragedy that hit us so hard. And the country came together in such a stronghold. And I can remember flags on the car windows, driving around with flags, so much patriotism for America. And where has that gone? But the people who were mustering together, all races, all religions, coming together to say, "God bless America, we need to overcome this." And as we see happening, more terrorism in the world, nothing to that degree. But to the survivors who live in pain and the family members who lost their loved ones, hearts and prayers go out to all of them, because it just rekindles the fear, the anger, the frustration that we all went through in that particular very, very sad day, so many 25 years ago.
6: on the air live with the Honorable Dennis Zine. Refresh our memories. I believe that Mayor Han was the mayor of Los Angeles at the time, right? He was out of town, so Alex Padilla was the acting mayor at that time. It took a while for Mayor Han to get back into Los Angeles because all of the flights there were canceled across the country, right?
7: Correct, because the council president assumes the mayor's position when the mayor's out of town, and Jimmy Han, the mayor, could not get back. And I think he was on the East Coast, if I'm not mistaken, but he could not get back to Los Angeles. So Alex became the mayor. He assumed that position. He did a wonderful job. Now he's a United States senator, but we worked together. But he held it strong in the police department and the fire department. And it was just, we were going through like a tunnel, a darkness. We had no idea what was next. Everyone was concerned, are we the next to be hit? When they finally realized this was not an accident, initially people thought it was an accident. You know, one plane hits a building, an accident. No, no, this was real terrorism. And it woke people up to the realities of how people can be so angry and so frustrated and hatred. And that's what it was, a hatred that they took out on the American people and all those souls that perished, not only in the towers, but at the other facilities that were struck by the impact of that attack on the United States of America.
6: Yeah, remember, everyone was very vigilant, too. If you see something, say something, right? What was it like being a were you still out in the field in those days as well?
7: Well, I still serve now, even so many years later, at my ripe age of 79, still serve with the LAPD as an active reserve. But to come back and to see and to go to the command posts and to see the motivation, the activation, I mean, this was unheard of. We prepare for unusual incidents, unusual occurrences, but you never know what's going to happen next. But the LAPD, the fire department mustered up, you know, we have resources, and it was the unknown. You didn't know, is the next plane going to come into Los Angeles? I remember they grounded all planes throughout the country. You couldn't fly anywhere. That was a very frightening time. But when I think back 25 years, Frank, it's a blink. It's a blink when I think 25 years ago, and yet so much has happened over those years. I did my 12 years on council. My son's in law enforcement. My other son flies airplanes for a living. It's like when I think about the time that has passed, it's unbelievable how quickly, but we'll never forget this tragic day in America when terrorism struck, and it struck at a very, very price on human lives and the dignity of what the United States represents.
6: You worked with some great people who were very supportive of police and fire, too. The Honorable Tom Labonge. Let's remember the great, late, great Tom Labonge for a moment, who I believe served on the council on that date as well, right?
7: Yes, yes. Tommy was there, and Tommy and I were really good friends, and God bless his soul. He also passed away of a heart attack. But the council, and I say this on the side of politics, council got along together very well. We worked together. We worked with the mayor. We worked with the community. It was a different environment. It wasn't what we see today. We didn't have the homeless population. We didn't have any of the challenges. We could recruit police officers. We'd get police officers, firefighters, protect and serve. It's now difficult to get people to do those jobs, and the public suffers. The consequence, the public suffers. So while we have this tragedy to remember, we'll never want to forget this. But just like Pearl Harbor, we don't want to forget Pearl Harbor. That attack on Pearl Harbor and the lives, there were lives that were lost in that.
6: Yeah. The Honorable Dennis Zine, thank you very much for that important remembrance on this 25th anniversary of the 9/11 terror attacks on the United States. The Honorable Dennis Zine live with us here on Motech on Money on 790 KABC.
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8: The world is remembering the woman who first alerted officials about terror in the sky on the morning of September 11th. American Airlines flight attendant Betty Ann Ong, a San Francisco native, made the first phone call about the events that were about to unfold 25 years ago today.
9: It's not answering. Somebody's stabbed in business class. And I think there's mates that we can't breathe. I don't know. I think we're getting hijacked.
8: Betty Ong was on Flight 11 headed to Los Angeles with 92 people when hijackers took over the plane. Ong called the American Airlines Reservation Center in Raleigh, North Carolina, and provided crucial information until the plane crashed into the World Trade Center's North Tower at 8:46. Her call helped air traffic controllers decide to ground all planes flying over the U.S. California's Republican candidate for governor is accusing his Democratic opponent of taking bribes. Phil Farrar with more.
10: Steve Hilton stood in front of Sempra Energy in San Diego and says the power provider is just one of many who line the pockets of Javier Becerra.
11: If you look at the donations to my opponent, he's completely owned by big business and the big unions.
10: Hilton wants to get rid of what he calls pay for play. Under his plan, anyone lobbying for a pending bill, budget item, tax break, or special favor could give no more than $500 to the lawmakers deciding it. Becerra, who served as a state rep and then state attorney general, defended his views on energy needs.
8: And the Los Angeles Police Department and LA County Sheriff's Department will increase patrols during the upcoming Jewish High Holy Days. The LAPD says it will have increased visibility at houses of worship, schools, and cultural centers. The LASD released a similar statement. Rosh Hashanah starts at sundown this evening, commencing 10 days of reflection that lead up to Yom Kippur, which begins the evening of September 20th. Those are the headlines. I'm Sharon Reardon.
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14: A lot of stalled cars out there. This one in the Cahuenga Pass, North 101, before Barham. Right lane block, delays away from the 5. On the southbound side, they just moved a stall out of lanes in downtown L.A. at Alameda. But delays are still backing up away from Las Virgenes overall out of Calabasas. A crash in Monrovia, 210 eastbound before Mountain. It's out of lanes, but it's the center divider. So watch out for a slow drive out of Pasadena getting away from the 134. And in Santa Ana, stalled big rig partially blocking the right lane on the North 5 at 1st Street. Delays from Jamboree.
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22: Nearly half of retirees say retirement arrived earlier than expected. 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
0: You are moments away from getting the call to live your SoCal dream with money to spare.
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1: We change to how the market is, and that is the difference that we do here.
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2: 562-269-1007, 562-269-1007. Well, Greg, what changes when your retirement date moves from your choice to a surprise choice?
23: Divorce,
2: maybe the employer, yeah.
23: Maybe winning the lotto. Who knows? There's lots of being laid off, not expected to be laid off. Maybe getting a transfer from one state to another. Mm. All these are things that can change your retirement. So we call those curveballs, folks. And so in life, if life went in a straight line, we'd all be okay. But as you know, folks, life does not go in a straight line. It has a lot of curves, and we have to learn how to adapt to those curves. And the people that do are those that will be retired best. So I think it's important that you always have a portfolio x-ray done at least every, you know, couple of years, because things can happen. Things can change. You know, kids grow up. They go to college. Like I said earlier, you could get a divorce. There could be a death in the family. You could inherit money. Maybe you won the lottery. There are many different things that can impact your retirement, which can be either good or unfortunately bad, meaning that you may have to work longer. Or you may be able to work at a shorter time because you're already there and you work because you want to, not because you have to. So if these are concerns of yours, like I said, please use our portfolio x-ray. We will look at what you have. We will let you know what you may be missing in your portfolio, what you need. You know, one of the things I like to talk about, which is very important for everybody, because unless you have a liquid net worth of $6 million, you need long-term care.
2: Mm.
23: You need life insurance because, folks, medical insurance does not get less expensive as we get older. It gets more expensive. Look at what the cost of our lovely medical plans that we have. You know, should I call it Obamacare? Because he was the one that actually screwed us all.
2: Well,
23: he did. Oh, you get to keep your plan. You get to keep your doctor. That was all BS, folks. We know that now. But anyway, I digress. Look at your medical benefits. Are they better today than they were 10 or 15 years ago? No, they're worse. You pay more and you get less. Let me tell you something. Every year, the cost of insurance goes up. I myself am pretty healthy. I pay more every year. I've had a switch from a PPO to an HMO, and I stood with the platinum, but the cost of a, you know, platinum PPO is ridiculous. I mean, I don't even use it, so... You know, it's very frustrating, so that's why I tell people, as soon as you understand how important it has long-term care in your portfolio, the better off you're going to be. Because, folks, we all get old. We cannot stop Father Time. But what we can do is we can be prepared. And that's why it's important when we talk about today, you know, picking dates and times. You know, I tell people, if you're still working and you're over 59 and a half, do an in-service rollover, because once you do that, once you roll over those funds and you, let's say you want to work to 65, you are now in control of those funds. And guess what? We can better diversify those funds, and we can give you our four asset classes, which is part of 21st century retirement planning, interval funds, insurance, equities, and alternative investments. Now, alternative investments, we have some that are for accredited investors, and an accredited investor is someone with a net worth of $1 million or an income of $250,000, separate from your primary residence. That is an accredited investor. Now, I can honestly say about 80% of the people here in California are usually accredited investors, because if they have more than one house, or a lot of people have their wealth, you know, concentrated in their 401k plans. I see That's a right. number of people with, let's say a couple, they got $800,000, $900,000 each. Guess what? That's $1.8 million, folks. You're an accredited investor. Or let's say you have a house, your primary residence, and then you have a rental house. And I, you know, the average house here is worth $900,000. If it's a duplex, you're at 1.4. You're an accredited investor. And a lot of people don't realize that, you know, because of the wealth that's accumulated here in the state of California, it makes us open to more investments that other people otherwise would not have access to. But if you're someone out there that has questions, like I said, feel free to give us a call. Shoot us an email, info@advisorsoncall.com. Or what's that number, Jackie?
2: That's easy. 562-269-1007. This is a call or a text. 562-269-1007. Well, that's good to know that you can help people cover all this stuff, Greg, because, I mean, just the normal discussion about Social Security and health care and tax decisions and things like that, that's the basic stuff, isn't it?
23: Yeah, oh, that is, yes.
2: I mean,
23: but the most important stuff is, for some people out there that do not have access to pension plans, it's very important that we develop an income stream for life for you folks, because we're all living longer. That's another thing I'd like to talk about. You know, when I meet with people and I ask people, you know, what is the longevity in your family? And some people tell me, oh, you know, my dad, he's still alive. He's 94. I had a grandfather that lived to 89. Well, folks, when you hear those numbers, what does that mean for you? And let's say you're right now in your 50s or 60s. That means you're probably going to hit 100. Because let's look at medical technology, because we know that medical expenses are going up, but we also know that we're going to live longer. If we're going to live longer, that means that we need to make sure we don't outlive our assets. And that's why it's important to put an income stream for life that will go with you for as long as you live, so that you don't have to worry about running out of money. In addition to that, we want to make sure that that income stream for life has an inflation rider, so that you can get a raise. So once you take that original stream of income, maybe a year or two or three later, you can get a raise. And you know, now we have a vehicle that has, you can get up to

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4: No, of course not. They're not going to do that because everybody has to fit into that box because from a compliance standpoint, they don't want anybody going outside. 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They're not allowed to talk about that, folks. 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
6: Dependable traffic in the Colina Pass, North 101 before Barham. Right lane block delays away from the 5. On the southbound side, they just moved a stall out of lanes in downtown LA at Alameda, but delays are still backing up away from Las Virgenes overall out of Calabasas. A crash in Monrovia, 210 eastbound before Mountain. It's out of lanes, but it's the center divider, so watch out for a slow drive out of Pasadena getting away from the 134. And in Santa Ana, stalled big rig partially blocking the right lane on the North 5 at First Street, delays from Jamboree.
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1: 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So, Greg, it's kind of interesting because some people, they just want to maybe leave the big job and then do some other work. How does this affect them going forward?
2: Well, what it does is it changes their work status. So you go from being a W-2 employee to being a 1099 employee. So I think that's more advantageous because when you're self-employed, there's so many things that you can do, so many write-offs that you can get rather than being a W employee. I think it's a good thing. You know, you make your own time. You probably work from home. You know, obviously, if you want to keep saving for retirement, you can, because then you can have access to a SEP, not a 401k. There's many advantages. Probably by the time you're retired, I don't know if your company offered medical benefits, or if you retired at 66 or 67 when you got full retirement, then you're getting Medicare. But it could be a good thing. I see people, I mean, I had my relative that my dad, he worked because he wanted to. I mean, he worked till he was 75, but he liked work. But then he got to a point, he's like, Greg, I don't like it anymore. I think I'm going to retire because things changed. He didn't work because he had to. He worked because he liked to. You know, because let's face it, folks. If let's say you retire at 75 and you have a longevity to 100, what are you going to do for 25 years?
1: That's a good question.
2: Seriously, that's a lot of free time. That's a quarter of a century. Mm-hmm. We don't think or look at it that way. So what does that do in our mind? Do we have enough money to last us those 25 years? Do we have the assets set up in the right vehicles that will allow us to live a peaceful, comfortable life for those 25 years? Obviously, we'd have your estate plan done by that time because you're 75. But these are things that you need to think about, folks. Like I said in our earlier segment, income for life is very important in your portfolio, especially nowadays because we're all living longer, folks. And living longer means more expenses, making sure we do not run out of money. And, you know, the other thing I'm going to talk about, too, is that, you know, these poor kids today, the cost of buying a house, how many parents are helping out their kids? A lot of them are, because the cost of getting a home. So what does that do on your nest egg, folks? Mm-hmm. That means that your nest egg is going to be put under pressure. Because if you're going to be shooting money out or maybe giving money before you die, how is that going to affect your portfolio? These are things that we will look at, and we are going to ascertain, you know, what you can and can't do so that you're not going to be stressed out. Your kids get what they want. You want to help your kids. Hey, I understand that. I get that. You know, that's what family's about. But make sure that you don't put yourself in a situation where you have to go back to work because of a bad decision. That's why it's important to get that portfolio x-ray, folks. So before you want to make a decision like that, give us a call. Shoot us an email at info@advisorsoncall.com or even text us, and we will get those answers for you.
1: It's a call or a text at the same number, 562-269-1007. Let Greg and his team get the answers for you. Certainly, if you listen to the show for any length of time, you're thinking, I need to finally get a hold of this man to understand what is going to happen with my monies in retirement and how to protect the money. That's super important, Greg.
2: Yes, very important. Now, the other thing I want to talk about, too, is when do you take Social Security? I think that's the big million-dollar question for a lot of couples. And I'm going to tell you something, folks. When you're single, I think when you decide to retire, you should take Social Security as soon as you can. Because guess what, folks? If you die, you just did Uncle Sam a favor. All that money you paid into the system went nowhere. If you're married, I think somebody should take Social Security earlier. And then the other person may wait. Or if you're the same age and you're retiring at the same age, take it at the same time. Because remember, folks, if one of you dies, they're only going to keep the highest of the two. You don't get to keep both. You only get to keep one. And the only one that gets kept is the highest one. So let's say we have a couple and one person is getting $3,500 a month and the other person is getting $2,500 a month. Now, you would say that's $6,000 a month between them. Yeah, that's great. But if someone dies, guess what, folks? They are down to $3,500 because the $2,500 goes away. And if you decided to say, well, because I have some people say, well, you know, I want to get, you know, the maximum amount of Social Security. So even though I'm 66, I'm going to wait till I'm 70. But if you pass away, you did Uncle Sam a favor. Don't do Uncle Sam a favor because he's not going to do a favor for you. Take it as soon as you can. And I know there's different trains of thought. Some people say, well, you know, we should wait a longer. But really, when you look at the numbers, it's a difference of $100 or $200 more a month. I'd rather take the full amount, even if I don't need it, put it away and invest it, because I could take that money and make more money than the $200 extra I'd get a month. It's only $2,400 a year. And if you're, if you have an option of getting $30,000, you can invest that $30,000. Guess what? At a, at an 8 or a 10% return, that's $3,000. And then compound it until you retire. Let's say you work 5 years. Now, guess what? That $30,000 that you've been collecting for 5 years before you decided to permanently retire is $150. At an average return of 10%, it's worth about $250. Then guess what? You take a stream of income off of it for 8 to 10%. That's going to pay you $25,000. That's a lot more than what you're getting out of waiting in an extra $200.
1: Hmm.
2: Those are ways to look at things, folks. 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We're not going anywhere. You know, we're in Laguna Hills, and if you can't come to us, we come to you, because we're Advisors on Call. 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
1: And this number to reach out to Greg and get on his schedule, 562-269-1007, 562-269-1007. Let me ask you, though, Greg, is there any detriment to taking that Social Security and as you continue working full-time?
2: Well, it makes you – if you're still working and taking it, it becomes taxable as income. Because you're working, but I still don't think that's a problem, because that's extra money that you can put away and invest, and you're better off. Because
1: don't they take some of it away?
2: On a tax wise basis, it's taxable as income, but they're not going to take it away. How can they take something away that you earned? They can't. What you're thinking about is the Medicare.
1: No, I'm thinking about the clawback. If you claim at 62. And then you continue working.
2: No, because you're only going to get 80% at 62. You don't get 100.
1: Okay.
2: It's about 80. Yeah, full retirement. If you collect early, you're obviously going to get less.
1: Right.
2: But yeah, that is correct. If you're single, and God forbid something happens to you and you never take it, you don't get the benefit of it. That's why I tell people it's a right. give and take. I mean, if I work out the numbers, and I took it at 62, and I'm not married, I'm better off. Because I can invest that money. That money gets invested. Yeah, it's less, but I can probably make more, because whatever I'm investing in, I can compound it. Now, if I wanted to work from, let's say, to 67, that's five, you know, or 70, that 7 years of compounding is going to be worth it for the $200 less that I get a month.
1: I see. Mm-hmm. Okay, well, this is something that you want to address with a professional, and that's Greg, and his number 562-269-1007. Call or text him there, 562-269-1007. Well, what about consulting? Say you give up the job and you want to consult. You think this is a good strategy, because you'll have some...
2: I think a lot of people, we all need to be working in some capacity, because I think when you don't work the mind, it's like a car. If you don't run a car, what happens to a car when you don't run it?
1: Well, the hoses get brittle and fall off.
2: So what happens to our minds if we don't use it? Probably the same thing. You know, I've seen situations where people retire, and then within 9 months, sometimes they pass away, because their sense of worth, their sense of working and putting the mind to work are no longer there. They're just like, you know, they get up, they sit. I mean, how much TV can you watch? You can only so much TV or computer games you can play. Mm-hmm. Interacting with people. You know, critical thinking, when you have projects that you have to work on, I actually think that helps the mind, because you're going to be less likely to develop Alzheimer's, because you're critically thinking on your mind. I mean, you know, what do they say? What's that one game that they tell older people to play? Sudoku. Thank you. Sudoku. Mm-hmm, mm-hmm. Yeah, it's a critical thinking game, because you want to keep the mind active. So when you're working, I mean, like for my job, for example, there's a lot of critical thinking involved, because when I'm doing financial planning for people, I have to think of things that they may not be aware of. In addition to that, I have to stay up with all the different law changes that come up with estate planning as well. That's not what everyone else does now. Unfortunately, some people are one-trick ponies and only going to offer one thing. But here, we stay up on top of what's going on, you know, tax mitigation strategies, you know, when it comes to trust, when it comes to taxes. These are all the things. Now, obviously, I'm not alone. I mean, let's get that out of the bag, folks. I don't do everything. I'm not a one-trick pony. Okay. I have 11 people that I work with. In addition to that, we have, you know, we have CPAs. We have attorneys that are also on file. We have people that, if you know, have questions about, you know, selling property or refinancing, these are other specialists that I work with. You know, like I tell you, if you have a question about your Medicare, I'm not going to handle that. Gonzalo is going to handle that. Like you said last week, Gonzo. Gonzo's going to handle that. If you have a question about supplemental insurance, you're going to talk to Sarah. If you have a question about trust or estate planning or tax mitigation, you're going to talk to Mickey. I have a specialist for each different department. Now, obviously, you got retirement planning, you got estate planning, you want to know about, you know, or running portfolios, you're going to talk to me. If you want to talk to my person that runs operations, you want to, you know, a snapshot of what you have with us, you're going to talk to Amanda. She's going to handle that. Everyone here has a specialist, a specialty that they do. No one's a generalist, because remember, folks, no one can be a jack of all trades. That does not happen. And if it does, run away, because they're not going to be good at everything. We have specialists, and I think that is the best way of approaching things. So know that when you work with us, you're working with a team, folks. You're not just working with one person. Because I know a lot of times when I talk, you know, look at my website, you'll see all my people that work with me. But a lot of times I don't have people come on, and that's something that I will do. So I want you to not just hear the names, but hear their voices, know who they are. So that way you can say, you know, Greg does have a lot of people working with him. He is, yeah, you know, I feel good. I feel comfortable. You know, it's important to know that the organization is just not me. You know, it's a group of people. And a lot of, we've been around for a long time. You know, the average tenure of my reps that are in, that have been, that are licensed are over 25 years. The average tenure of my insurance people is also close to about 23 years. So we have the experience. We've been doing this for a long time.
1: Here's the number to call Greg and get this done for you and your family. 562-269-1007. 562-269-1007.
0: A UCLA chancellor is condemning a 9/11 event hosted by the university that featured several controversial speakers. One of the speakers was the defense attorney for Khalid Sheikh Mohammed, the alleged mastermind of the September 11th attacks. Chancellor Julio Frank tells the California Post he supports longtime professor Judea Pearl. Pearl's father of journalist Daniel Pearl, who was kidnapped and murdered in Pakistan in 2002. Daniel had traveled there for what he believed was an interview with an Islamic scholar. The UCLA event also featured a Yale professor who's described post-11 counterterrorism efforts as racist. And a new AI-assisted drone is being used in the city of Oakland to detect illegal dumping. Airbit's drones use mounted cameras and its artificial intelligence to identify and report abandoned trash on streets and sidewalks. Those are the headlines. I'm Sharon Reardon.
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6: Crash in Anaheim Hills on the eastbound side of the 91 before the Highway 241. It's out of lanes, but delays are backing up from about Kramer-Glassell. We're also looking at the drive in Boyle Heights, stall 5, northbound Grande Vista. Two middle lanes are blocked, delays away from Dittman Avenue. And Porter Ranch, 118 westbound before Reseda Boulevard. A crash is now out of lanes, but you're on the brakes getting away from the 405.
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1: 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Hey, welcome back to our show, Advisors on Call with Greg Ramirez. He's reachable on his 562-269-1007 phone number, 562-269-1007. 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Greg, what about this this Trump? It was kind of a Trump tax break, wasn't it, from 2025 through 2028, this extra $6,000 deductible, standard deduction. You don't think it'll be sticking around
2: past 2028? I don't think, I mean, I hate to say this, folks, but the way our deficit's going, I don't think they're going to keep this going past 2028. They're going to get rid of it. Whoever, doesn't matter if it's a Republican or a Democrat, it's going to be the next president. But yeah, I mean, currently right now, you get a $6,000 deduction per person. If it's a couple, it's $12,000. And then it starts getting phased out when the gross income exceeds $75,000. So, and then for an individual, you know, and then for joint filers, it's $150,000. But, you know, one thing I will tell you, folks, I have a number of people, well, a number of people that won't qualify for this are going to be people that are city or federal workers.
1: Okay.
2: Most city or federal workers, they make $10,000 a month or more. And that's not what their wife's getting. So, you know, right there, I'll give you an example. I have some, you know, firemen, police officers. If you're at $10,000 a month, and, I'm being generous because it's sometimes it's higher than that. If they've been there on the force for 25, 30 years, you're looking at $14,000 a month.
1: Okay.
2: At $10,000, you're at $120,000.
1: Ah.
2: Now, if your wife works, let's say your wife makes $80,000. And let's say she's not, she gets Social Security because she's not, because they're not going to get Social Security when you're in your, you know, you get your pension. You're over that 150 threshold. So I don't think this is going to be applicable, unfortunately, to a lot of the city and state employees.
1: Employees,
2: because of the type. I mean, it's awesome to have that pension. I mean, let me tell you something. That's awesome. In addition to that, most people in California, let's be honest, you're going to need about $8,000 or $9,000 a month in income to survive.
1: Right.
2: So
1: in retirement,
2: you work that out on a 12-month, and this is unfortunately, you know, a lot of older people, you know, their significant other dies, $9,000 a month puts you over the $75,000. Now you don't qualify. So, you know, now maybe from a, you know, looking at it as a countrywide, I think a lot of other states, obviously the what people make and what they're able to do in retirement is a lot better in other states, but I don't think in California this is going to help out much. If you're in another state, I think it could be great. But here, it's going to be tough. But it's a good thing. It is a good thing. But I just don't think a lot of people in California are going to be able to take advantage of it because of the lifestyle and because of it is expensive to live here, especially right now. I'm going to tell you something. Between the heat and the inflation, and you know what I worry about? You know they're going to raise interest rates. I don't know if you're aware of that. They're going to raise interest rates. And I think they're going to make it very difficult for people because, you know, you got, in order to stop the inflation, they feel that they need to raise interest rates. And I think they're going to do 25 bips and it's going to get even more expensive, you know, buying a car.
1: What is 25 bips?
2: 25 bips is when the Fed raises the Fed fund rates. So that means that buying a house, buying cars, because the bonds, the yields on the bonds are just going up. I mean, if you're a bond right now, if you have bonds, you're doing pretty good because of the yields when every time they raise interest rates. And one of the things that I've seen, folks, is that when I look at insurance companies, guess what they're doing? They're raising their cap rates. Their fixed accounts are going up. That's an indicator that they're going to raise rates, folks. So we're looking at it. I think I was unfortunately thought that maybe by the end of the year we'd see 25, 50 basis points cut. I don't see that happening, which also makes the affordability index for homes more expensive because you raise by 25 bips, it's going to be more expensive to buy a home. And it already is expensive. I mean, I really feel sorry for these young kids. I am so glad that I am not part of this generation because it is tough. Now, I will say this. I think if you're very good digitally, and you can do the Instagram and learn how to, you can also make a lot of money being young. I mean, I've seen a lot of 20-year-olds or, you know, influencers or whatever you want to call them, Instagrammers. They can make a lot of money if they know what they're doing. But unfortunately, there's just not enough of them doing that. But the ones that I have seen that are, they're successful, they're extremely successful. Then on the other hand, you have people that are trying to get a regular job. It's you know, I mean, the sad part about it is I see people that are baristas with a 4-year degree. I mean, that's sad. I see that a lot. Or sometimes I go to the gas station. And one of the things that I do is I always try to fill up, even though I know it's expensive. You know, I see people putting in $30, which is like, what, 3 or 4 gallons? Because here we're paying close to $6.30 in gas. Sad. It's very sad.
1: It is. Things are so expensive.
2: Things,
1: and I know.
2: Yeah, things are very expensive. And
1: it's putting a strain on all kinds of areas, oh, and isn't it, Greg?
2: I feel bad for people because if they raise interest rates by 25 basis points, it's going to put more of a strain on people. Because I know a lot of the youth, you know, unfortunately, the youth today, they always think about, oh, I need to celebrate today. I need to go on. Because this is the other thing. Like, I am not somebody that watches or looks at Instagram or TikTok. Because I see these people, and these people are, you know, the influencers. They get paid to go on trips. And a lot of times these trips that they're on, or the clothes that they're wearing, those are basically like staged. They're wearing them because if you call in or if you buy those clothes, they tell you on the bottom, you know, hit my account or use my code, they get comp for it. So when you see people going on a vacation, it actually may be comp by a company. And that's why these people are pushing these things. These youths, they go, oh, I got to have what they have. I got to have what the, you know, my neighbor has. But you don't realize that all that's comped. It's fake. And that's what bothers me about the youth today. You know, you see everybody traveling, they're acting like, you know, living above their means is what I mean, I should say.
1: Sure.
2: And then they live at home. They're traveling, going to Bora Bora or whatever, and they live at home. You know.
1: I see that a lot. People in their 20s, they're
2: like. Yeah, and you know, you got to tell your kids, hey, don't worry about it. You want to know where those people really live? They don't have it as good as you think you do. Just relax. You need to check out and see what's going on. So, but getting back to, you know, we were talking about tax breaks and everything else. I just don't think that it's going to help a lot of people in this lovely state of California. And then, unfortunately, I think we have some more taxes coming our way because this lovely government here just wants to seem to keep taxing us. I think if you need strategies on mitigation strategies, you know, living here in California, I think is still a great place to live. But I think we need to, you know, save more. We need to be, I think we have to be ready to maneuver. You know, unfortunately, as much as I would love to see a Republican governor, I just think that the Democratic establishment is going to make sure that we don't get one. And I think we will see cheating. And if we have another Democrat, I just think this is going to put the state back even more. I mean, I was optimistic because, in my opinion, and right now I'm giving a bit of an opinion, I thought Pratt should have won the race for the mayor. Clearly, when you get those type of votes that all come out of one area, you know that's cheating. But nothing was done. They let it go. And when we have this election coming up for the governor, I think you're going to see the same thing or similar. You know, it's very unfortunate. And I really would like to see the federal government step up and actually do something instead of talking. You know, the one thing that bothers me is that we need to have change here in the state of California because we keep going backwards and backwards. We're becoming this social. I mean, we're almost a communist country already. Socialism, all the socialism that's going on here, it doesn't work. It doesn't work. All the money, the mismanagement that's going on. We need to cut the fat and get back to how things used to be, the way they were in the 80s or the 70s. You know, I remember, you know, I think that when we had Schwarzenegger, we had a very, very good economy going here in California. For some of us that go back to when Reagan was the governor, we had a very good economy going. I would even say, oh, what was that duo? Oh, my gosh. I can't remember. His father ran Brown.
1: Brown. Oh, yes. Jerry Brown. Yeah. Yeah.
2: You know, things were better back in the past than they are now because these people weren't corrupt. So, you know, now let me bring this to a portfolio, folks. One of the things that you want to do is that when you're dealing with a fiduciary, you want to make sure the person that you're dealing with has your best interests in mind. And I'm going to tell you something this. When you go to the wirehouses, the bank programs, or the credit unions, they are not going to have your best interests in mind. They're going to be kind of like the state of California. They're going to do what's in their best interest. So if you want to go with somebody that's going to give you an unbiased opinion, and as a boutique, just like being independent, folks, go to an independent fiduciary. We are going to be able to talk about mitigation strategies, Roth conversions, estate planning, taxes. Because guess what, folks? We don't have a big compliance department or we don't have shareholders telling us that we have to get certain returns and we have to be careful about the certain products that we offer to people. We do what's in your best interest, not in what's the best interest of the shareholders or the company that has to make a profit, folks. Know that even a credit union is the same way, folks. They have shareholders. They may be not for profit, but they're just like the banks. know that. I worked at a credit union. I know, folks. You know, they had a thing called a CUSO where they would run all the revenue through, and that was for profit. Well, the credit union was not for profit. So don't think that when you go there that they're going to give you unbiased, you know, recommendations. No, that's false.
1: Right. It's really, you know, you made so many good points, Greg. I just want to encourage people to reach out to you.
2: Yes.
1: At 562-269-1007, 562-269-1007, or info@advisorsoncall.com. Because people do feel really concerned about what's going to happen with the economy should those, you know, the interest rate goes up, just sure. as you mentioned.
2: It's going to be difficult. It's going to be hard. I mean, even if you make good money, it's difficult right now.
1: Mm-hmm.
2: I mean, an average, you go out to dinner for two, you're going to spend over $100.
1: Oh, yes.
2: You want a high-end restaurant, you're going to spend $300 or $400. 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
1: Wow.
2: I mean, I remember the days where, I'm going to use In-N-Out, for example. I'd go to In-N-Out, and see, when I was young, so it was a long time ago, it was about 30 years ago, a family of three could eat for $18.
1: Mm-hmm.
2: Now, a family of three eats for $60.
1: Mm-hmm.
2: That tells you about the inflation.
1: Oh, the inflation's terrible, and it's only going to get worse. It's not just inflation, but price of everything. It's very frustrating, but we don't want to be a downer show because Greg does have solutions.
2: Let's talk about how we can fight inflation, beat inflation by having a better portfolio. Because, folks, if you're sitting right now in a portfolio that's not performing well, because right now the market's performed very well, you should be up at about 11-12% right now. And then that way we have a finish. You do about double-digit returns by the end of the year. You should be up right now. If you're not up, then you need to give us a call. Or if you don't know, maybe you don't have time to manage your own assets because of your work. Or maybe you have an old 401k at a former employer that's not doing anything. Give us a call. Let us help you. Let us give you a portfolio x-ray. Let us show you what we can do to make your portfolio great again.
1: Mm-hmm. Let's do it. 562-269-1007. 562-269-1007. Be right back.
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6: Costa Mesa, 405 northbound coming up on Harbor. That's a scene of a crash. Second lane from the left is where it landed. And delays are backing up. Getting out of Costa Mesa, this is away from just about the 55 freeway. Southbound, just a little crowded right there at the scene just to take a look. Now the drive on the 55 northbound, that's slowing from the 405, and it looks a lot better just before the 5 freeway. Very tough in Anaheim Hills, East 91, leaving the 55 all the way to Green River. Corona remains slow on the 15 southbound from the 91, traveling towards Wyrick Road.
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1: Hey, welcome back to the show. This is Advisors on Call with Greg Ramirez. And it is time for the mailbag. Greg's favorite. Greg's favorite part of the whole program. Everybody clapping. All right, Greg, we got some interesting questions, starting with a woman who's concerned because her mom is 82.
2: Okay.
1: Doing fine, but starting to notice that she's the one handling everything, paperwork, emergencies, appointments for her mother. At what point should her needs become part of her retirement plan? You know what I mean?
2: Well, my first question is the daughter married?
1: Okay.
2: because that's a big deal. If you're married, it's going to be, you know, hopefully your partner realizes that, hey, family comes first. Mm-hmm. I would say maybe you got to move in the mom with you if you're married to keep things a little bit easier, obviously. But then it also depends, you know, you may have a mom that's very headstrong that wants to be independent and doesn't want to move, mm-hmm. which makes it more difficult, which means maybe you need to find a caregiver for her, depending as her situation worsens, she might need a 24-hour caregiver, because if this person is working and has a husband, they have another life. So that means mm-hmm. that maybe they can only stay there 3 days a week and then maybe find a caregiver for the other 3 days a week. Mm-hmm. Or have the mother move in with them if, you know, as long as the spouse finds that that's being okay. And I think that works out, because one of the things that I've been seeing is that we're seeing multi-generational families now, mm-hmm. where you've got the grandparents, obviously the parents, and then you have the kids living together in one roof because of the expenses.
1: Oh, sure.
2: So, you know, and obviously what the daughter needs to do is to make sure that the mom has her power of attorney for healthcare, her power of attorney for financials, making okay. sure that her assets are all put in the trust. And, if, you know, God forbid something happens. Now, I know they're not talking about whether there's siblings here. You know, is this person an only child or do they have other brothers and sisters? Now, depending on what they have, you want to make sure that the mother has her estate in place. Mm-hmm. And also making sure now, because she's 82, hopefully 10 years ago or 15 years ago, they had a long-term care plan. They had a life insurance plan in place. They have income for life. Hopefully all that was done ahead of time and not now, because if she's 82 now, it's going to be a lot harder to get any of that stuff. I mean, it could be done, but, you know, we also don't know how much money the mom has. Maybe she just lives off of Social Security and pension. You know, does she own her house free and clear? Is she renting? These are mm-hmm. all questions that I would have to know in the background in okay. order to give a sufficient answer. I mean, we can play with variables here. I mean, if obviously the mom owns a house, maybe get her a reverse mortgage so that it can help her get a caregiver. And if the only beneficiary is the daughter here, then it's not a big deal. But if there's other kids, then it can be a big deal.
1: Oh, yeah. Yeah. I know you have solutions for people, Greg. I want to offer up your number, 562-269-1007, 562-269-1007, or info@advisorsoncall.com. That's how you get a hold of Greg Ramirez and let him strategize this whole thing for you, because so many people in this country who are taking care of elders right now.
2: I'm one.
1: Yep. I know. You're running back and forth to your moms a lot.
2: I stay 3 days a week and help her out, and you know, you got to do it, especially if you're an only child.
1: Oh, my gosh.
2: She's at a point now she doesn't need a caregiver, but still she does. And she doesn't want to live with me. She wants to be independent. I respect that. Mm-hmm. And, you know, that's the one thing I think. When it comes to taking care of your parents or anyone that's elderly, you've got to respect their wishes. You know, if that's what they want, that's what they want. Not yeah. everybody's going to want to live with people because people feel that they lose their independence. And I get it. You know, even myself, if I'm older, I want to stay in my house. I do not want to go to a care facility. And obviously, I would make sure that never happens with my mom. But, you know, you got to respect what they want. Give them what they want. I think that's what keeps people around a lot longer. You know, as I told you about my story of those two little sisters, mm-hmm. the one sister that died earlier this year, she was 98 years old. She wow. developed Alzheimer's about 8 years ago. Mm-hmm. But I believe she lived longer because we did everything. She was able to afford to do everything at her home. Had she gone to a facility, she would not have been around as long. And I do believe her sister, her younger sister, who's 92, I believe she's going to live to 98 again, because she lives in the home that her sister did, because her sister left her everything. And I think being somewhere that you feel comfortable and you know mm-hmm. is a lot better than being in those facilities. Even if you pay good money for the facilities, it's still not your place. And that's the big difference.
1: That's a really important thing to consider. And I know, Greg, you can walk people through this. How is the younger sister doing? We haven't talked about her for a while.
2: Oh, she's doing pretty good.
1: Yeah,
2: she's good. Actually, I go visit her. I haven't visited her in a while, but yeah, I have to go check.
1: Does she have a 24/7 caregiver?
2: Yes, she has a 24/7 caregiver. Yeah, that is correct. Yes. So it's a team. Wow. So it's two ladies, because you can't have one person be there 7 days a week. So it's two people and they alternate. Right. But they're there 24/7. So like, wow. like 3 days and then 4 days. Yeah.
1: Just in case she wakes up and needs something, things like that.
2: Well, she's up. She's not asleep.
1: Oh, she is?
2: Oh, yeah, yeah. She likes watching Bonanza. She likes watching Wheel of Fortune. Oh, yeah.
1: In the middle of the night?
2: No, during the day.
1: Oh, yeah, yeah. I get that.
2: Yeah.
1: Well, all this can be worked out, can't it? Yes, all this can correct. Be worked out. Mm-hmm. Yeah. And like you said, people do a lot better if they stay in their house. Well, 562.
2: They do.
1: Yeah. 562-269-1007. 562-269-1007. Call Greg. Call or text that same number. All right. We finally have the money to take our kids and grandkids on a big family trip. I know it isn't financially necessary, but neither is waiting forever. How do you decide when retirement money is allowed to become memory money? Ooh.
2: You know, I think everyone should take a good trip. And as long as it doesn't impact your financials, you should do it. Because you can't take money to the grave, folks. We all know that. And if you're able to take, I have a little story for that. I had a client, I call him Client 001. He was my first client that I got when I was working at the credit union back in 2000. And he told me, he says, Greg, you know, taking trips are nice, but make sure you can take a trip when you can enjoy it and you can walk around. He went on a family trip and he paid for everything, but he was in a wheelchair.
1: Oh.
2: And he says, you know, I don't regret going on the trip. He goes, what I regret is I should have done it sooner. He goes, I had the money, but I didn't want to do it sooner because I thought about saving the money. He says, Greg, I would have had a better time being able to walk on my own than having somebody push me around in a wheelchair.
1: Mm-hmm. Mm-hmm.
2: So see, he could afford it, but he chose not to. And at that time, everybody else would have been younger. And, you know, he kind of, even though he says, I still had a good time because, you know, I saw all my sons and daughters. He says, but I wish I was able to enjoy it and walk on my own. And I couldn't. So, yes, I think if you can afford it, do it. Because we never know where we're going to be a year from now, 10 years from now, or the condition we're going to be in. You know, because I remember, I'll never forget, he says, Greg, travel and see the world while you can when you're healthy on your own two legs and on your own cognizance. He says, because when you do it when you're older, it's not worth it. He goes, I don't understand why people wait until they retire to do things when you should do it when you're young. I mean, you kind of look right now, these young kids that are traveling, it's a good thing, but they're sacrificing their future in terms of retirement because they're spending money. So, you know, but if you're able to do it, if you're able to do it and afford it, it's a different story.
1: It is a fine line, isn't it? If you do want to go see things, you don't want to go to the pyramids when you're in a wheelchair, just not going to work out.
2: How are you going to get up there?
1: Yep. I was talking to somebody I know, and her grandparents, one is ambulatory and one is not. So they're taking the river cruise thing, the Viking river cruise deal, and going to France. So the old guy stays on the grandfather stays on the boat.
2: Yes.
1: And then the grandmother goes on all the excursions and comes back to him on the boat. So,
2: yeah. And that's the thing. You should be able to enjoy those excursions. Yeah.
1: Mm-hmm. Well, I guess they worked it out. Some sort of a compromise.
2: I hope so.
1: Greg is available at 562-269-1007. Call him, text him, 562-269-1007. All right, here we go. Our son is 38, has a good job, and still asks us for help whenever something expensive happens. We can afford these things today, but I'm worried about this becoming his emergency fund. Ooh.
2: Ooh.
1: Ooh. Is this a financial planning problem or a family problem?
2: No, I think it's both. Because I think, you know, there comes a time and point where you might have to tell them no. Because when it starts affecting your livelihood and your retirement, yes, it's a problem. So there needs to be a line. How much are you willing to do before, or how much can you do? How much can you do before it affects your retirement? Mm-hmm. Once it meets that number, then you got to tell them no. Because you don't want to hurt yourself financially and be forced to work or have to do things. There's a reason why you work for 30 or 40 years and, you know, now you're retired and you're enjoying retirement. You know, unfortunately, I think the son maybe needs to get another job and step it up. I know that sounds like tough love, but, you know, don't bring yourself down. If you can only do so much, do what you can and tell him. And you got to have that conversation with him. Because remember, folks, he's an adult. He's not 16 or 18. The man's 38 years old.
1: For crying out loud.
2: He should know. And he shouldn't be living above his means by that point. And, you know, unfortunately, you know, I've seen a lot of the youth around this age are living at home still. And they don't have any accountability for the future. And I really worry about them because I think they're relying on their parents. So when their parents die, they're going to inherit the money.
1: I was just going to say, are they relying on an inheritance?
2: They are. Oh, they are. Oh, yeah. I know a couple of women, very attractive women, live at home. Supposedly they can't find a man, but guess what? They're at every different concert or party out there or rave. And it's like, really? And this is the other thing. They don't want to have kids. They want to party.
1: Oh,
2: you know,
1: well.
2: I'm sorry, but like, as I get older, and especially since my father died, the one thing I realize is that the whole reason of getting married or being with somebody is that you want to have a family.
1: Sure.
2: And you want to have lineage, you want to keep going on. Why do people just want to party all the time? I mean, I you know, when I was young, I'm not gonna lie, I liked to party, I had a good time. But when you get to a certain age, you know, it's about family, it's about kinship, it's about, you know, getting together with your extended family at reunions and stuff. That's what it's about. Why would you want to keep just doing it? Because we all get old. I mean, unfortunately, we can't stop Father Time. So Well, what happens when you get old and now you can't party anymore and you don't have any kids? Who's gonna be there for you?
1: Yep, very good point. Now, call Greg Ramirez. All these questions brought up a lot of information, a lot of thought starters. So you can call Greg 562-269-1007, 562-269-1007. 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
0: San Francisco's remembering the 9/11 terror attacks 25 years later. This morning's ceremony was held at the San Francisco Fire Department's Public Safety Building and honored those killed in the attacks, including 343 New York firefighters and 8 EMS providers. San Francisco Fire Chief Dean Crispin recounted his experience going to New York a few days later, saying, quote, "They felt called to stand with our brothers and sisters in the FDNY when their world had been forever changed," end quote. California is running out of its current license plate numbers and is switching to a new format, Dina Kodiak explains.
18: For nearly 50 years, California plates have used 7 characters with 1 number, 3 letters, and 3 more numbers. The new license plate format, called Mirrored, will have 3 numbers, 3 letters, and then 1 final number. The DMV predicted the current format would run out by late 2026 or early 2027. Plates starting with 9Z in the old format appeared on California roads this summer, and people have reported seeing the new format as well.
0: California is taking new steps to protect kids online. Governor Newsom signed more than 10 bills focused on keeping young people safe on the internet. One bill called Adam's Law is named after Adam Rain, a California teenager who died by suicide last year after using ChatGPT, his mom, Maria.
19: So many of us parents did not understand the dangers back then. Now we are all becoming more aware of the dangers of AI companionship and the need for our government to act to protect our children.
0: OpenAI and Pinterest support the new law. And a new AI-assisted drone is being used in the city of Oakland to detect illegal dumping. Airbits drones use mounted cameras and its artificial intelligence to identify and report abandoned trash on streets and sidewalks. Mayor Barbara Lee says it helps crews clear trash faster and more efficiently. Those are the headlines. I'm Sharon Reardon.
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6: Out to Sun Valley. The 5 northbound, that's where I'm seeing delays that are starting to fill in, getting away from Osborne Street. You're on the brakes ahead towards the 14. And if you're making that 14 north connection into Santa Clarita, the drive will remain pretty crowded all the way to Newhall Avenue, or make that Placerita Canyon Road. Southbound 14's moving all right without any problems. Let's also check out Woodland Hills on the 101 southbound. It's going to be slow in stretches away from DeSoto as you continue all the way way to the 170-134 split and ahead in Hollywood from Santa Monica Boulevard into downtown Los Angeles.
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30: Welcome to Where Music Meets the Soul. This week, we have something special. I have the immense pleasure of being able to interview Fito.
31: Fito is short for Adolfo.
30: Adolfo.
31: That's my real name.
30: Right.
31: So in Latin America or Spain, anybody called Adolfo or Rodolfo, Rudolf or Adolf, they call him Fito. Adolfito, Rodolfito.
30: Oh, really?
31: Yeah. So there are many Fitos out there, you know. I'm not the only one. But I'm the only one that I had already that nickname. You know,
30: I was Fito. Making fun, and I saw your manager. What's your manager's name? Skip?
31: Skip Taylor, yeah.
30: And I said, that almost is like a cartoon version of a manager's name. It's Skip Taylor. You know they have to be called Skip or Skip, something.
31: Yeah, yeah, a name called Skip, yeah. But anyway, yeah, the situation is that when they took management of the band, they noticed it was a real funky, bad-looking band, and they figured we have to find some kind of a stick to make it attractive, you know,
30: right.
31: Because, you know, it was a great band, but they looked terrible. So they say, well, let's give them nicknames.
30: Right.
31: And that's where the big fat guy, okay, well, you know, he's going to be the bear, you know. And then Henry, the way he looked when he was playing, he looked like a sunflower.
30: Really?
31: So that's what we call
30: it. Well, you came into the band in 1967?
31: 67, yes.
30: But the great thing is it was before the Woodstock. You played in Woodstock, right?
31: I played at Woodstock, yes.
30: Do you know how much you got paid in Woodstock?
31: You know, there are different versions. I saw the other day a page that said $1,500.
30: Oh, $6,500 is what you got paid.
31: It was $6,500. You see, you know more than I do.
30: And it's funny because I'm a big Jimi Hendrix fanatic because a lot of people don't know I grew up in Woodstock. So
31: oh,
30: we
31: really?
30: Thought, yeah,
31: you're,
30: it was really
31: from,
30: called High
31: the
30: Falls.
31: Catskills, the right. Catskills Mountains.
30: Yeah.
31: You know, I talk about going up the country, our song, which is pretty much the theme of the Woodstock film. Like, for example, Paul McCartney on their latest film
30: right.
31: sang a few parts of that song. He was doing canned heat stuff, right, on the rehearsal. And he was singing, going down the country, baby, don't you want to go?
30: Yeah.
31: And I had
30: wrong.
31: To send him a message to say, Paul, he's going up the country.
30: Yes, because you didn't go downstate, you went upstate.
31: Of course, you're going from New York City to the Catskill.
30: You know the
31: mountains.
30: Most rock and roll thing ever? Well, if you guys had died in the helicopter, that would have been the most rock and roll. But you actually went to Woodstock in a helicopter.
31: Yeah, and we actually hijacked a helicopter from the press.
30: Really?
31: Yeah,
30: and that's
31: so
30: how you, because there's no way to get there.
31: You know, we saw the helicopter and we saw a couple of kids with their cameras and their recordings going to the helicopter. So we went after them. You know,
30: otherwise, you never would have made it.
31: We were five and we were a lot better looking than they were. And we knew we were going to take that helicopter.
30: Where did you land? Like on the stage or right behind
31: the side of the stage? Yeah, there was an area where the helicopters were able to land. But the main thing is when those kids are in the helicopter already.
30: Right.
31: Bob the Bear, you know, goes in and goes, "Where do you think you are going?" And they go, "Well, we're going to report the news." And he goes, "No, no." And he grabs one of them, physically throws him out of the helicopter, says, "We are going to make the news." So we jump on the helicopter. You know, as I said, it was five of us.
30: And I know what they named the band Canned Heat, because I heard a story that some guy was so drunk he drank Sterno.
31: No. It comes from during the times of Prohibition.
30: Uh-huh.
31: There is a record by Tommy Johnson from the early
30: right.
31: masters, blues masters, called Canned Heat Blues. And it comes from Sterno, the cans
30: right.
31: of Sterno to keep food hot. And what happens is during Prohibition in the South, poor people, black and white, will buy the Sterno and squeeze the solid, you know, it's a solid alcohol.
30: Right.
31: Squeeze it through a handkerchief or a sock and mix it with Orange Crush or Coca-Cola or something and drink it. And man, you know, they got a buzz.
30: Yeah, they didn't die.
31: It can make you blind and it can kill you too, because it is industrial alcohol. That's not the kind of alcohol
30: right.
31: you're supposed to be drinking, you know? But that's where Canned Heat comes from. Canned Heat was the drink of the desperate.
30: And what was it? It was named something before Canned Heat, wasn't it?
31: I wasn't there.
30: No.
31: So I don't think so. I believe, I don't know if this is for sure, but I believe it was Dr. Demento.
30: Dr. Demento. I remember Dr. Demento.
31: Barry Hanson. He was a record collector, very good friends of the band and friends of Bob. He's the one that came up with the name.
30: Really?
31: He was in one of our rehearsals.
30: Did you ever meet Wolfgang Jack?
31: Wolfgang, of course we met Wolfgang Jack. Not only that, I have a film about to come out soon. We've been working on an anthology DVD with all kinds of performances, like almost 50 performances, and one of them is actually with Wolfgang Jack and with Curtis Mayfield. The
30: well,
31: two of them
30: amazing.
31: Doing the boogie with us.
30: Really?
31: In Midnight Special. That was Midnight
30: who
31: Special.
30: Who thought to, well, he was in, wasn't there a movie called Midnight Special?
31: Well, I don't know about the movie, but this was a show, a TV show that was
30: I remember it was a weekly
31: great show
30: when it was Rare Music. It was before
31: it was
30: the
31: in the
30: bandstand.
31: In concert and right. all those, yeah. But yeah. Midnight Special was one of the best.
30: What is your signature hit that you love to sing?
31: Well, I don't sing.
30: Well, I mean, the well, band loves it.
31: You know, well, we have the three hits that were like blues-oriented hits, which made us popular.
30: Right.
31: And it helped blues music to become popular worldwide. Because, you know, when we were doing this music,
30: right,
31: people were afraid
30: of
31: it. They didn't want to know about it. So that was one of our main missions, to make blues music palatable for white
30: everybody.
31: Audiences, especially in Europe, too. Which they welcome us very good. So we had three hit records, going on the road again, which is traditional
30: right.
31: Mississippi blues, and then going up the country, which is also based on another Texas blues song.
30: Or Paul McCartney's Down the Country.
31: The one that is not down the country, it's up the country. And then we also had Let's Work Together, which the original was done by Wilbur Harrison, the same guy that wrote Kansas City. You know, but
30: so
31: we made it a hit record. He
30: so
31: wrote
30: in
31: it,
30: 1969, we had Woodstock. Is it more fun to play the little juke joints, or when they, like Live Nation started putting like 50 bands together and put you at the Greek? And you get to play three songs and that's it. Which is more fun for you?
31: You know, it's a different kind of intensity. You know, I've been in the band close to 60 years. So you mm-hmm. can imagine, I've done 120 European tours.
30: Right.
31: 15 Australian tours, about 20 Mexican tours. I mean,
30: how many fights did you get in?
31: Excuse me?
30: How many fights did you get in?
31: No, but I've seen many fights.
30: Yeah.
31: So, as I said, it's a different kind of intensity. Sometimes, for this band, this particular band, for Canned Heat, playing outdoor shows we do real good outdoors.
1: Right.
31: Even when we play cruises, they usually invite us to play by
1: the played the rock and roll cruises?
31: We play cruises, yeah, a lot of them.
1: I find that to be like a great way of doing it, and they're not really as popular.
31: Yeah,
1: there's like
31: fun.
1: One main one the whole
31: it's
1: year.
31: It's fun, and they usually put us on the pool, on the swimming pool. They like, canned heat is a very good band for outdoor things, but at the same time, we enjoy playing nightclubs too. And even when we were at the most famous,
1: right,
31: we still play small joints and small nightclubs because we just did it because we love the music.
1: So it's 60 something.

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7: When we sell LPs. I was going to bring you an LP, but I decided for a CD because it's easier
8: it's
7: to
8: do. Digital already.
7: Yeah. You may not have a turntable. I don't know if you do.
8: I have lots of turntables.
7: Okay, then I should have brought you.
8: I'm the only guy left around. I have...
7: You mean you have an 8-track?
8: Yeah, I have working 8-tracks with a whole collection of 8-tracks.
7: Oh, okay, so then I'm going to bring you an LP the next when we play here.
8: Yeah, my goal in life is to build these coffee tables with all this stuff in them because I show it to my kids who range from 40 down to 26,
7: yeah.
8: And they look at me like I'm crazy.
7: You have a kid 40?
8: Yeah, I have a
7: kid
8: 40.
7: You don't look that old.
8: Oh, yeah, I'm older than dirt.
7: Yeah, but not older than me.
8: But you look good. I mean, it's crazy as we get older. I think I feel better now at 64 than I did at 50.
7: Good for you.
8: So are you on YouTube and TikTok now?
7: Well, some of the interviews I've done are on YouTube. And
8: because
7: TikTok, I don't not comprehend the TikTok. I don't use any of that. I mean, I'm 80 years old, okay?
8: It's right.
7: I'm not into
8: you have no
7: technology.
8: Desire to use
7: I'm
8: it?
7: Not interested in it, no. Very little. I visit Facebook now and then.
8: I see all my kids with all these apps and their phones.
7: Oh, yeah, no, it's crazy.
8: I can't even
7: watch
8: football.
7: And good for them. I mean, great. If they enjoy doing that, I find pleasure in life besides just being in front of a computer, you know?
8: So what else do you like to do?
7: I like to move. I like to play music, especially. I play with other people besides Ken.
8: So for fun, you play music?
7: For fun, I play music, and it keeps me alive. It's pure therapy, and I have my cats. I enjoy being with my cats.
8: What kind of cats you have?
7: Well, they are both rescues, so I don't know what they are.
8: Any orange ones?
7: No, I had one before.
8: My family makes fun of me because I've had probably 5 or 6 cats in
7: my
8: life.
7: Oh, so you're like me. You like cats. They make great company.
8: Right.
7: I mean, they are great
8: companions.
7: They're
8: aloof like I am.
7: I like to watch TV and watch movies with my cats.
8: So
7: that's what I like.
8: My cats have all been named the same name, Kitty Link. That's the only cat name I have.
7: Yeah. Unfortunately, I just had to say goodbye to two of my favorites the last 2 weeks or so. It's very hard to say goodbye to them because you develop this love towards animals. It's a kind of an innocent love. And it's so difficult to see them go, to see them go. Especially
8: and it's funny because
7: years.
8: My wife, we bought a dog for my daughter, which during college, which was a bad idea. It's always a bad idea, but people do it anyway. And of course, as soon as she graduated college, the dog came back to live with us. And then my wife is producing a Broadway play, Midnight. So now, for the last 3 years, I have a little 6-pound dog that I have to carry around with me that I drive. I coach football with a little puppy in my
7: That's great. That's great.
8: Were you involved in the business of like ticketing? Because to me, being my age now, and I know you're older than I am, but it's kind of watching this whole thing change so dramatically and like watching Live Nation come in. But I don't know if you guys ever really, if it affects you because you don't really play Live Nation venues, do you?
7: No, we haven't. But we've played some, but not the big concerts.
8: Right.
7: We did a tour last year or the year before that had some Live Nation
8: was
7: venues.
8: It a package where you were playing with
7: we're doing a package with celebrating Roof Records. You know, Roof's our label.
8: Right.

0: and we were playing with Samantha Fish. She was our headliner.
1: I do remember that.
0: Yeah, and we did a whole tour back east in New York and that area. And some of the venues were Live Nation, but we have not played large concerts.
1: Yeah, and it's funny watching this going down and being a part of House of Blues. I remember when people wouldn't play the House of Blues because we were too corporate. And it's hilarious.
0: We never thought that way. We love playing there for you.
1: If you knew Isaac, you would know he's the farthest thing from corporate as he's spitting food out.
0: Yeah, no, I don't agree with the corporate control of the music, and there has been. Things have changed a lot.
1: But we've done better because it used to be all the record labels. Remember, they would sign you up?
0: Yeah, but the record label owners, most of them were music lovers.
1: Right.
0: Many of them were not even Americans. Many of them were immigrants. I mean, you look at Atlantic Story, Ahmet Erdogan, they were Turks, they were Jewish, you know, the Chess Brothers in Chicago.
1: Right.
0: If you hear the histories of all these record labels, these were people that were like Tom Dowd, for example, the famous engineer. He was part of the Manhattan Project. He was a physicist and said, no. I want to play blues music. I want to play with these guys. I want to make
1: some of
0: records.
1: The best performers I have are like lawyers or scientists in real life. And
0: then
1: what
0: they leave that because music is so powerful and so wonderful, you know?
1: Right.
0: And as I said, that's the difference really between in our era, how the record companies, as I said, the owners of the record companies were pretty much music lovers.
1: Isn't that funny? Because I compare that to like Taylor Swift, when she first moved out here, she played the Bluebird Cafe. So I'm sure you know the Bluebird Cafe because it was a big part of music and it was all the writers. So she was playing Bluebird Cafe. She moved to Calabasas. She used to come and sit in that seat right over there.
0: That's far out.
1: Before anybody knew who she was.
0: That's great.
1: But I think to myself, like, she owned her own music that people can't do that today.
0: Well, she's done great. And, you know, I respect her and I admire her, too.
1: Well,
0: her type of music is not my bag, but, you know, right. I still
1: know a lot
0: her.
1: Of music people like my uncle.
0: Yeah.
1: They're financially inept. It almost seems like the more creative they are, the less they care about money.
0: That's one thing that happens with a lot of musicians. You see us famous and all that, and many of them don't have a penny. I follow my father's advice, and I invested in real estate in an early time. Luckily, I've done quite well, quite good.
1: I tell people that all the time, but it's funny as you get older. Like, I look at you as a wealth of wisdom, whereas I think my kids look at me as just an annoying dad.
0: Yeah,
1: you know, because I always tell them, never sell a house, because I cannot tell you what I did with the money on any house I've ever sold.
0: Yeah, well, you know, when we were real famous and we were making a lot of money and all this, my dad says, send some money to Mexico and I keep it for you and I'll invest it for you and I'll take care of it. So then all this stuff happened later on. You know, a few years later, I had a divorce and then the band started, you know, the disco thing came on and then nobody wanted to hear a live band anymore. You know, the mid-70s was a terrible time for most of us.
1: Right.
0: Because it was like the disco thing was the only thing
1: happened.
0: Were
1: you ASCAP or BMI?
0: Both.
1: Oh, you are both.
0: ASCAP in the beginning and then BMI now. So that's when my dad said, you know, you better, you know, let me keep some of your money. And then when things got real bad, he says, I asked him, you know, send me my money back, you know, because I need to survive. And he says, I'll do it if you promise me that you'll invest it in real estate and not buy another car. Because earlier I bought an Aston Martin too, you know.
1: Oh my God.
0: I used to have two Aston Martins.
1: Mine was Camaro Berlinetta.
0: Yeah.
1: I bought it for $18,000.
0: You had an Aston Martin?
1: No, I had a Camaro Berlinetta.
0: Oh, those are great too. Yeah.
1: And that was the first and last new car I've ever bought in my life.
0: Yeah. So then, anyway, so my dad said, don't you go buy another Aston Martin or something crazy like that. He says, buy a property. And I did. And I invest. So, see, in the music business, sometimes you make some money, sometimes you don't.
1: Right.
0: You have to be ready for the times that are not.
1: Well, I tell people all the time, the only reason the Canyon Club is still here and the Saban's here is because during the pandemic, I am so cheap that I did not owe anybody any money. Because when I was in the middle of building House of Blues, I was borrowing like $20 million or $10 million all the time. And I had these massive payments I had to make. And here, stupidity, great. I don't want anybody's money, and
0: so
1: we survived.
0: So you kept the place open even during the pandemic?
1: Well, we're right on the L.A. County border, so they shut us down for 22 months. But they only supplemented you for 10 months because, you know, if you were just 4 miles that way, you were allowed to open.
0: in Ventura County.
1: Right.
0: See, that's why I live in Ventura County.
1: Yeah, well,
0: I left L.A. already many years ago.
1: So are you into sound systems? Have you seen any change in that?
0: Yes, of course. Technology has become so much
1: important. Right, because I remember all my friends
0: prevalent.
1: Had a meltdown over the digital versus analog.
0: Yeah. I mean, there's a lot of versions of it and a lot of opinions about
1: right.
0: it. But the thing is that I remember, for example, in Woodstock, we didn't have monitors, but we had two side fields.
1: And that was your entire monitor?
0: And that was the PA. But they didn't have enough power for most of the people.
1: Right.
0: But on the stage, they had two big side fields.
1: And that was it?
0: And that was it. And it worked real fine. So sometimes I say that. Sometimes less is more. You know,
1: well,
0: you don't
1: crazy
0: need sometimes
1: see,
0: that much technology.
1: Do you use any of your monitors today?
0: Oh, yes, yes. We do. And a lot of microphones and all that. But still, even with all the stuff we use, we are some of the less techno bands
1: right.
0: there are. You know, we believe very much in the live sound on the stage is what
1: I remember.
0: Matters.
1: Do you know a performer named Ben Harper?
0: Yeah, I've heard of him.
1: He played here and he was all over analog / digital, and it was like a war all the time. And you couldn't be right, because what I realized, it's whatever you're used to, not with
0: that's
1: what
0: right.
1: was really right and wrong.
0: Yeah.
1: Is I do see that digitally, like a digital board sounds a little more tinny than an analog board, in my opinion.
0: What you see the real difference is with recording. The analog is always better.
1: Is that true?
0: Yeah. There is something about it that makes it not as harsh. The sound, when you hear like a, you know, if you hear a compressed sound from a little chip, it's never going to be as good as a record.
1: Right.
0: The record may not have the highs so highs or the lows so lows, but there's a certain smoothness about it that is more pleasant to the ear. I hear the digital approach a little too harsh.
1: And you can hear that.
0: You can hear that, you know.
1: I mean, I get
0: you have to look for it.
1: I don't really
0: But then
1: know.
0: I enjoy listening to 78s that I got from Bob Hyde's collection. You know,
1: right.
0: he had one of the greatest collections of 78s, and I bought a bunch of them from it. And I still believe that the best way to listen to music will be listening to a 78 record. I mean, there is no question about it. I've experimented with 78s, with CDs, with LPs, with 45s, and the 78s come ahead.
1: And the 78s are between a 45 and an LP, right?
0: Yeah, but the 78s is still faster. It's 78 RPMs. Remember, 78 RPMs, right? Revolutions
1: right.
0: per minute. And they're very thick. The thickness, the speed, and the way they were recorded has a lot to do with this faithful sound that you have from the 78s.
1: So you get that warm, funny feeling
0: you
1: when
0: that
1: you get
0: warm,
1: that. Yeah.
0: Yeah. And I love listening to 78s, but of course, that's history.
1: Okay. So this is what a lot of young kids don't understand. Before the House of Blues, before all these black boxes, like when I was growing up, bands would play in high school gyms. Have you ever played in a high school
0: gym? Oh, of course. I played several high school gyms.
1: Who knew that used to be the venues, the high school gyms?
0: I know. And the sound was terrible because I used to complain a lot, you know. Hey, they put music where they're supposed to be playing basketball, you know.
1: Right.
0: How is that going to sound?
1: And the echo.
0: I know. They did that. They did it in Europe, too. A lot of it in Germany, too. They book us in different, you know.
1: Well, it's funny. Nowadays, I see these schools like Agora built a theater. In
0: that's
1: their
0: great.
1: Thing, but they have no parking.
0: Well, okay. Well, good luck on that.
1: Kind of reserves that.
0: Yeah.
1: And we have to take a commercial break. We'll be right back to you after these messages.

0: 790.
1: KABC. The Ninth Circuit Court of Appeals has turned down the Department of Veterans Affairs request to consider a ruling that requires the agency to build thousands of supportive housing units for disabled and homeless veterans at its West LA campus. The court is leaving in place a requirement for the VA to build 750 units of temporary supportive housing within 18 months and another 1,800 units of permanent housing within 6 years. And the Clippers may retire franchise icon Chris Paul's jersey someday, but it won't be while Bradley Beal is playing for them. Tammy Trujillo with more.
2: Beal is apparently wearing number 3 this season, according to the jersey listings on the Clippers online store. Beal wore 0 last season, his first in L.A., while Paul was still on the team. The 33-year-old said on social media that Paul is a legend whose brand can't be touched or erased.
1: Those are the headlines. I'm Sharon Reardon.
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6: Santa Clarita, 5, making your way northbound right at the 14 freeway. That stalls blocking middle lanes. Delays pushing back away from the 405 merge in Sylmar. Also, checking out downtown. They're trying to get this stall out of lanes 10 westbound Alameda. Middle lane's been plugged up. Delays away from the 60. And a crash out of lanes in San Bernardino for the 10 eastbound before Waterman. Off to the shoulder with that wreck. And the drive is picking up away from the 215.
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19: You know what's funny about the term tit for tat?
0: Armstrong and Getty.
19: You can say tit for tat as long as you got the for tat at the end of it.
20: In similar fashion, I can say you're an ass. Or I could say I dug a hole yesterday. But it's best that the two be kept apart.
19: Or the fabulous dog, the Shih Tzu.
20: Oh, it's a fine breed. Loyal.
19: Gotta have the zoo.
20: Yes, must.
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21: You played in smoky jazz clubs. You played in high schools. What was your favorite place to play?
22: It's a very tough question to answer because, as I said, it's a different energy on all those different gigs. I could say I love playing in places like Woodstock.
21: Uh-huh.
22: That was great, the energy of 500,000 people. But then I play at The Grape, the club in Ventura. Uh-huh. It's a jazz club.
21: Yeah.
22: I play there quite often, like once a month or so. And I love it. I love playing for 50 people, 75 people that are just sitting sit there, you know.
21: I wish I played. You know. I own like 500 guitars.
22: Well, I mean, you cannot play them all at the same time.
21: I cannot. With these stubby little fingers, I can't. I can't imagine what I'm going through with my arthritis. It's
22: keep
21: terrible.
22: Playing. It I have everything, going, right? And I'm still moving and playing. And as I said, 80 years old, and here I am.
21: And the funniest thing ever is I happened to come across what you were paid at Woodstock.
22: It's, how do you find the list?
21: I found the list.
22: You have to talk it over with Skip, because Skip may think that it's different.
21: No, it's $6,500. The top performer was Jimi Hendrix. He made $18,000.
22: Really?
21: That's it.
22: And that's amazing.
21: Find out?
22: Because like we were headlining Saturday, but I don't know.
21: But you know that was one of the bigger ones. The other guys, like Bachman Turner Overdrive or someone.
22: Oh yeah, no.
21: They got paid $5,000.
22: I think Santana got $1,000, right?
21: $750.
22: Yeah, because that was their first big gig. I mean, they were just starting. They were introducing their first album.
21: And that was a complete debacle, people don't realize.
22: Oh, it was great. I mean, it's something that can never be repeated.
21: Were you there on the rainy day, or were you
22: No,
21: there
22: no,
21: on
22: no.
21: A
22: we were there on Saturday, and we were on a perfect timing, too. We went on around 6, 7 o'clock when the sun was setting, and Skip always said, that's the best time to go on for an outdoor festival. When the sun is setting, it's the best time. And we did it, and we did great, and I believe we had the biggest ovation of all the bands. I'm not just bragging, you can hear it on the record.
21: That's pretty funny.
22: After the Woodstock boogie, you hear that ovation there, and I tell you, I've never heard anything like that before. The people,
21: the roar,
22: the reaction of the people after we finished the boogie. Because you see, we follow the incredible string band, which was a very mellow band from England.
21: What was the band's name?
22: It was called the Incredible String Band.
21: Really?
22: It was an acoustic band that played like Robin Hood stuff, you know?
21: Right.
22: And you know, I mean, all these people at Woodstock, they were not really into that much.
21: Well, you know the Canyon Club?
22: Yeah.
21: Was supposed to be called Woodstock. I was trying to get the licensing from Michael.
22: Michael Lang, the promoter?
21: Yeah. So you know him?
22: Yeah, yeah. Well, I met him there.
21: Oh, yeah. And I've been trying to buy the rights. He's gone.
22: I like his motorcycle, his BSA. He had that BSA thumper.
21: And it's funny watching us go from there to House of Blues.
22: I tell you, House of Blues was a wonderful place and a classic.
21: And the guy that everybody always talks about is Bill Graham. Did you get to meet?
22: Yeah,
21: Bill
22: I was
21: Graham?
22: Going to mention, because we talk about Santana. We were saying how Santana came into Woodstock.
21: Right.
22: And how he did great. You know, he's a fellow Mexican like me. We grew up together and we had some of the same mentors.
21: Well, he's playing the House of Blues in Vegas right now, or
22: yeah.
21: He was.
22: Well, you know, Carlos used to know this guy called Javier Batiste from Tijuana, who was his teacher, his first mentor, that showing the first chord in the guitar. And Javier also turned me on to rhythm and blues music when he came to Mexico City. I was playing there at the time. And what I was saying, as Bill Graham and Clive Davis, they were very important for Carlos' success.
21: Right.
22: If it hadn't been for them, Carlos wouldn't have made it. That's the thing about having somebody in the business that is powerful and understanding of what's going on. And Bill Graham was, you know, excellent manager to have. And Clive Davis, you know, he was running a record company. So how good do you want it, you know? Santana got lucky with them.
21: There's always a Fillmore story where the guy walked up and says, it looks like there's awful lot more people than 1,000 people in here. And Bill Graham looked at the guy and go, oh, no, they're just fat.
22: That's great. You know, Bill used to work for Chet Helms.
21: Really?
22: You heard of Chet Helms. Chet Helms was really the initiator at the beginning of the San Francisco
21: scene. Think about all those standard names that we just know.
22: Bill was Chet's secretary. Chet Helms opened the Family Dog on the first time in San Francisco.
21: Really?
22: And Bill Graham used to be his helper. And that's how Bill learned about the business, and then he opened the Fillmore West.
21: Yeah, it's funny to watch, even when I was at House of Blues, watching the industry change, because then it got to be promoter-based, where you went to a promoter and he decided where you're going. Then the California changed all the rules, and the managers weren't allowed to book stuff, which is kind
22: this
21: of
22: is still going
21: counter
22: on. This is still against the law for a manager to
21: which to seems like
22: behave
21: the
22: as an agent.
21: Agents rode that law, didn't they?
22: You know, I don't know how that works. Sometimes we have agreements with Skip, our manager, and sometimes he collects.
21: Did you meet Russ Gibbs up in Detroit?
22: Excuse me?
21: There was a promoter named Russ Gibbs who was big in
22: Detroit. Russ Gibbs, yes, of course.
21: So you knew who he was, too?
22: Yes, of course.
21: Isn't that funny? When I first did Prince.
22: Russ Gibbs, he ran the Electric Theater in Chicago, right?
21: Yes, he did.
22: Yeah. Yes, I remember him well. Yes, yes.
21: Wow. That's amazing that, like, all these names were standard. And nowadays, you have Live Nation, AEG.
22: Yeah, it's not people anymore. That's what I'm talking about. All these people were music lovers. They were not just money lovers. They were music lovers.
21: And I agree with that. You can't be a good promoter without loving what you do, because it would be just so hard. Like, I couldn't imagine performing if you didn't love performing. Because I hear about these poor performers who hate singing their number one song.
22: I don't know about that, but we still enjoy doing our hit songs because we play blues. And then in blues, you can improvise a little bit and mess with the song no matter what. It's never the same.
21: But is the music that you're creating or the reaction of the people listening?
22: Well, that's important, too. Right. The reaction of the people is like you feed on them. It's a ritual. It's very important. That's all I can say.
21: Well, a lot of people don't realize, you ever heard the word house nut?
22: No.
21: Well, they used to call it the house nut because in England, when the minstrels would go around to all the bars, they would take the nut off the wheel of the wagon because the performers would run away with the money. So they called it the house nut, where you had to pay it to get the nut back for you to leave. And it's funny to see, like, today's society, how different things are in comparison, but I don't know who's right and who's wrong. I really enjoyed how we grew up.
22: Me too, and as I said earlier, I consider myself very lucky to have grown up and been in the 60s.
21: And what made you actually write, living the blues? You not only performed and did everything, you wrote, and this is not a little book.
22: Oh, it is a great book.
21: 500
22: pages. This is the fourth edition already, and it has sold a lot. It has been translated to German, to French, to Mexican Spanish, and to Castilian Spanish.
21: Was it painful to write it, or did you write it?
22: Very painful. Very painful. It was really basically my co-writers, who were two hardcore journalists from the LA Times and from AP. They were the ones that convinced me to write the book, because we used to hang around together since Mexico City. I met them from way back. They used to work for AP, for the Associated Press. Yes. And they used to come see us play when I played with my Mexican bands down there. And we used to ride together motorcycles. And they always asked me, tell us canned hit stories, whenever we stopped to eat lunch and all that. And they say they loved my stories. And they like the way they say I'm a good raconteur. So they say, you have to write a book. Because, you know, my background in Mexico, how I
21: joined. You ever get amazed where people, like, even when you look at what you wrote, you think, how does any one person live this life?
22: I know. I see it back. And as I say, you told me if it was hard. Marlene, the co-writer, interviewed me for 6 months, just like you and I are here.
21: She
22: recorded it. She recorded my whole life. And there were times where I was very sad and I had to break, you know, and cry thinking about it. It's almost like psychotherapy. You know, you go to psychoanalysis and you have to relive all this.
21: Being our age, going back and looking at what we thought we were going to die over really didn't mean anything.
22: I tell you one thing. I never expected to even see the year 2000.
21: Oh, yeah.
22: I can't believe that here I am, 80 years old, still playing music, and it's 2026. You know, it's amazing. I'm grateful that I'm still around, but I never expected it.
21: It's funny because looking at my dad's 87 now.
22: Yeah, well, there he is.
21: And it's amazing to me that we all could live to well over 100.
22: Well, let's hope so.
21: Are you going to have this available? Because you're coming to play the Canyon Club.
22: Yeah, it will be available at the Canyon Club, yes, and it is available online.
21: Luann, we need to buy
22: it. And Amazon, if it is okay with you guys, I'll bring some merchandise.
21: I would love that. Because stuff like
22: this. I really like you to read it. I'm serious. Not because it's mine, because as I said, my co-writers had a lot to do with it, but it is a great book.
21: Is this on audio tape?
22: Not yet, but we're working on it.
21: You got to put it on audio tape.
22: Yeah, I'm working on it with my publisher.
21: That's crazy that, like, I look at a book like this, and actually,
22: look at the pictures. It's got 100 pictures, man.
21: Oh, you got pictures?
22: All over the place.
21: Normally, the books I have are all pictures. They don't let me read that too much.
22: Well, you should read this.
21: No, well, I will.
22: You can open any page in the middle or in the end, and you'll enjoy it. It's got some great stories about life and on the road.
21: Do you remember what agency you were with?
22: Oh, yes, some of them. Well, of course, I met Skip and William Morris.
21: Right.
22: Who is the biggest agency ever. I don't know if they are now.
21: Now it's ICM, William Morris, but just in my lifetime, I've watched consolidation and changing. And
22: yeah. Is William Morris still around?
21: William Morris is still around.
22: Well, so that's where I met Skip Taylor.
21: Really?
22: Before Canned Heat existed.
21: Was he an agent or?
22: He was an agent, a recently arrived agent, you know, clean cut with a suit and tie. And all this. I met him when I came.
21: He wasn't music.
22: I came with one of my Mexican bands to try our luck here in the U.S. So right. I went to see him, you know, because we had a really good band. I mean, we were famous in Mexico City and we had gold records and all that. So we figured, well, let's try playing in the U.S.
21: Did you ever play Filthy McNasties?
22: No, but we played the Troubadour, we played the Lazy X, we played a private club in Beverly Hills called the Daisy. Who is like real fancy. I mean, we were wearing tuxedos
21: really?
22: And everything to play there. Paul Newman was there. Charlton Heston was there. And Joanne Woodward was there.
21: Joanne Woodward.
22: And they were there rocking with us. It was so great for us kids from Mexico City, underage. We were all under 18, you know, and we're playing in this wonderful place in Beverly Hills because one of the kids in the band was American. His father had the connections.
21: And did you belong to the American Federation of Music?
22: Absolutely. That was the first thing I did when I came to this country and
21: really?
22: Legalized myself, you know, became an American
21: citizen. Is that a
22: citizen.
21: Thing now? Are the musicians
22: I was so proud to join the union. I really wanted to be part of Local 47.
21: Like, does Sabrina Carpenter belong to the union? I wonder. Is that a thing
22: most
21: now?
22: Most of us did belong to the union in those times. Stuff happened later that the union disappointed me and I left them.
21: Right.
22: I stopped paying my dues and I left them. But I still love the union, and it was wonderful to go there to Vine Street and have the drum shop across the street from the union. Have you been there?
21: No, I haven't.
22: Okay, they have a great drum shop there. They have pictures of Buddy Rich and Louis Belson and all this.
21: Well, you know, D.W. Drums was based out of here in Ventura.
22: Oh, yeah, they have a great drum shop here,
21: yeah.
22: too. Yes, yes.
21: So those guys, I think that they were just purchased by somebody, PV or somebody.
22: Yeah, but
21: they're huge.
22: The union was special because, you know, you felt like at home there with all the musicians, you know.
21: Right.
22: And they were, a lot of them were Latino, like me. So salsa musicians, mariachi musicians, jazz musicians, classical, all
21: so
22: in the same
21: union?
22: Building, hanging out and saying hello to each other. It was a wonderful community.
21: Did you do any, have you done any movie scores?
22: I've been in movies since Mexico and here in the U.S. too. I was in a movie called The Prey too. But movie scores, I did in Mexico, but not here.
21: Really?
22: Not with Canned Heat. If I recall, let me see. Well, they've used our music for some movies too. A lot of movies, but not as a score, but they use the songs.
21: Well, that's the best way to make money. Isn't it?
22: We lost our royalties. You have to read the book.
21: Oh, you lost the royalties.
22: We lost our publishing because the band got busted for weed in 1966 before I joined. And that was a tragedy because, you know.
21: But wait, they busted you for weed, so they took away your royalties?
22: Well, you know, you have to read the story. You want to hear it?
21: Yeah.
22: Well, anyway, the boys were in jail. They were in Denver. They were in jail, so Skip Taylor had to run to Los Angeles and talk to the president of Liberty Records, Al Bennett. And he goes, the band is in jail. I need some help. We need to bail them out. So Al Bennett says, you guys are not selling really that much. You know, the first record came out. That's the only one so far.
21: Right.
22: The first record came out, and it was a blues record. It didn't really sell that much. It got good reviews, excellent reviews. But it didn't sell.
21: The results are what matters.
22: Yeah. So that's what Al Bennett tells Skip. He says, your band is really not selling that many records, and now
21: so
22: you have a bad reputation for smoking marijuana, and you are busted. He says, I'm going to buy your publishing for $10,000. And Skip had no choice. He had to get the boys out of jail and bail them out. So he sold our publishing, or the half of publishing that we had. During those times, the record companies used to keep half the publishing, or even all of it.
21: Or they did, yeah.
22: Yeah. So this time,
21: some creative accounting going
22: on. So this time, Mr. Bennett invested $10,000 buying the publishing of Canned Heat just a few months later. he had on the road again, the first hit record.
21: Oh.
22: Then going up the country, then let's work together. He probably made a couple of million dollars on that $10,000 investment.
21: That's crazy.
22: So and we didn't make any money. We still don't. We're still fighting for it. We're still fighting for it. And
21: I think we should call Taylor. Swift helped them figure it out because Taylor, didn't she recut all of her music?
22: I've heard of that. We cannot do that.
21: You can't do
22: that. I'm not interested in doing that. You know, thinking about those royalties lost and all that, it's been, I'd rather not think about it too much.
21: You know, building House of Blues and doing all my Lowe's hotels, you know what I realize? Chasing past money that's gone is not worth it.
22: It's
21: just
22: very
21: don't
22: difficult.
21: Make the mistake
22: very
21: twice.
22: Difficult because you know we signed the paper, we signed the royalties.
21: Right.
22: Not only that, we also signed digital rights later. We didn't know that they were going to make CDs and reprint all our music again. So when we got out of Liberty, we signed away whatever left royalties were.
21: Right.
22: This is before CDs existed. I will say enjoy yourself.
21: Yeah.
22: And try not to think about it too much. Because
21: well, the funny
22: you may
21: thing
22: fall
21: is,
22: into depression or into, you know, this constant feeling of the past was better.
21: Isn't that funny? I
22: in
21: think
22: many ways it
21: out.
22: Was. I mean, we live in a tough era now.
21: We couldn't reproduce what was there. We'd be dead. Should be dead already.
22: They try to reproduce and reenact Woodstock.
21: Yeah,
22: 10 years after, 15 years after. I play on the 10th anniversary and the 15th anniversary and the 20th anniversary, and they were okay. But
21: right. It wasn't Woodstock.
22: It wasn't Woodstock. It wasn't the real thing, you know?
21: Yeah, and the craziest thing is, for me, you know, all this antitrust crap and stuff that's going on, I don't know how it affects me, how it doesn't affect me. It always seems like the news is trying to tell me how great it is for me. And in reality, like I just noticed as of late, I'm getting all of these 70s and 80s and 90s bands are out playing again. And I'm not sure whether it's a pandemic, if it's over, because right after the pandemic, there was all that crazy government money going out and people were getting paid stupid amounts
22: even
21: of money.
22: People that didn't deserve it.
21: Right.
22: I know.
21: And they were getting paid all that money, but at the end of the day, watching it today and running a Canyon Club is very different because the average person who comes to a Canyon Club is 15.5 times a year. When I ran House of Blues, it was 1.1 time a year.
22: Really?
21: Yeah, it was because I was in tourist areas where people wouldn't come back.
22: They go one time and then that's it. Right. I've been at the House of Blues and they don't care anymore.
21: Here I get more people that fly
22: you,
21: in
22: you
21: from
22: have,
21: Vancouver.
22: You have a faithful cult here.
21: Well, they know.
22: It's like a cult that it comes here.
21: Right.
22: I know.
21: Because like,
22: people talk about it.
21: If you come on a Friday or Saturday and stand at the front door, you'll see 50 cars drive by. Who's playing tonight? Who's playing tonight?
22: Yeah.
21: Because there's nothing to do if you live out here.
22: Well, I sure hope we pack your place, and I hope we do a good gig. I'm looking forward to play here. It's been many years. I think it's been about 30 years that we don't play at the Canyon Club.
21: Is that crazy that we're actually that old? Some of the employees I hired when we first opened are just turning 50 now.
22: Oh, that's young to me.
21: But they were 21 when I hired them,
22: yeah.
21: And now they're turning 50. And I look at them as if they're still kids.
22: Yeah,
21: so
22: to
21: you
22: me they are kids.
21: You grew up in Mexico.
22: Mexico City, yeah.
21: Tell me what it was like growing up in Mexico.
22: It was a great time for me because I was playing music. I played music since I was 13 years old.
21: Really?
22: And I was very lucky, and I guess I had some talent. So luck and talent are very important. If you have them both, so I was doing great, and I
21: every
22: recorded.
21: Every house I've ever bought, I say I'd much rather be lucky than smart.
22: That's right. You need luck, no matter what. So that's how it went in Mexico. I started playing since I was 13 years old.
21: But what was it like growing up there? Was
22: Well, Mexico City, you know, I grew up, it's a big city, like 20
21: right.
22: million people. It's just like any other American city. We were middle-class kids that really fell in love with this new music coming from the north. I mean, it was such a shock. Like when my father took me to see Bill Haley and the Comets for the first time.
21: Right.
22: It was my first, you know, exposure to rock and roll music. Play by some of
21: but
22: the
21: But your
22: best.
21: Dad brought you.
22: My dad was totally into American culture. He loved jazz music. He loved Benny Goodman, Glenn Miller,
21: wow.
22: Gene Krupa, all that. He used to take me to watch movies all the time. You know, in Mexico City, we had great
21: The real
22: movies
21: estate
22: there.
21: Guy.
22: he was totally into, he says, let's go watch the Benny Goodman story, you know, watch this guy and sing and all that. So my dad got me into loving music.
21: Right.
22: But he never wanted me to be a musician. He always wanted me to be a professional, a dentist, a doctor or something, you know. Music is a hobby, he said, just a hobby. So I wouldn't get in trouble, join a gang or something like that, you know. So I played my drums and I got very lucky. I was very popular with some of the biggest bands in Mexico City, Los Hooligans, Los Sinners, you know, Los Juniors, Sparks, the original Sparks, not the Sparks later.
21: Really?
22: I had the original Sparks from 1959. So, yeah, and then that's how later on I discovered rhythm and blues and blues music.
21: When you
22: and,
21: started and, the blues music, that was never, like, really monetarily marketable.
22: No, no, I didn't care about it anymore because I love the style of music, and I already enjoyed fame and fortune. We were doing great. We had gold records. We were playing anywhere. But when this style of music came to my life, through Javier Batiz, the guy I mentioned, right. Santana's teacher, and an American girlfriend that sent me my first Jimmy Reed records and James
21: so
22: Brown.
21: So some
22: records.
21: American girl is what converted you completely.
22: In a way, yes, that's it. Because she used to come see us play out there, and she knew what we were doing in Mexico City was we were basically translating top 10 songs on the top 10 rock and roll, you know.
21: Singing them to the...
22: And singing them in Spanish. We will copy them note by note and then translate them to Spanish and record them and make them hit records also in Spanish, you know. So that's what we were doing.
21: Could you make money doing
22: that?
21: Oh,
22: yeah. In Mexico, yeah. Yeah.
21: Really?
22: We
21: when
22: made
21: you
22: good
21: sing
22: money.
21: A song in a different language, doesn't the trademark carry over or does today?
22: I don't think so. No.
21: That's crazy.
22: And I don't know how the record companies, they were the same over there. I mean, we were signed with RCA Victor and with CBS. So it was the Mexican version of an American
21: and
22: company.
21: The crazy thing is, like, ticket prices, this is a new anomaly for Canned Heat because even when I played you, you played for me at least 20 times at House of Blues. And we always used to do the average ticket that you would sell someone in the back of our heads could not exceed 3 times their hourly rate. And in the 60s, that was like $3 to $6 or $8.
22: Wow.
21: Today, that would be 60-something dollars.
22: Well, that's inflation for you.
21: But isn't that funny? We still stick to the $20 and $30 ticket.
22: Here?
21: Yeah. We won't go over that because if you don't protect your fans, then...
22: Well, that's why you have this cult. As I said, this is like a cult that comes here.
21: And thank God I have that billboard.
22: Oh, yeah,
21: that's the only thing that people know
22: who
21: they are.
22: The freeway billboard. Yeah, I always drive by, and, you know, lately I've been thinking, how come I haven't played there? You know, so I'm very happy that you finally got
21: I'm glad you feel that way.
22: We're going to kick ass, you will see. We're going to play real good. The current band is a killer. Wait till you hear this. This is our latest CD, and it was on the charts already for 3 months, on the blues charts. It was
21: because you guys
22: real good.
21: You guys, Canned Heat was like huge like 20 years ago, then you kind of disappeared for 10 years.
22: Well, you know, I mean, we had a lot of dead people and a lot of adversity in our life. Read the book and you'll see. This band is amazing that the band is still around. But I have a bunch of great guys, great musicians, and wonderful people that we have been able to stick together for over 5 years now.
21: And not one of you dye your hair. What the hell?
22: Why? I used to dye my hair when I was in my 60s, but now, forget it. You know, when you're 80, you know, what is there to hide?
21: You don't want to have black hair?
22: Not anymore.
21: So you came into Canned Heat. What was the situation that you just came in? 1967?
22: 67, yeah.
21: Yeah.
22: My first gig with the Doors.
21: Oh, you were opening up for the Doors?
22: Yeah,
21: really?
22: I even have the poster right here for you. So, yeah, my first gig was, in... You said the date, December 1st.
21: December 1st.
22: December 1st,
21: was...
22: 1966. We were opening for the Doors in... there it is. There is
21: that is crazy. UCLA. That looks like a Fillmore poster. Where was this?
22: UCLA. Yeah, Canned Heat had been in existence already about a year before I joined.
21: Right.
22: But they were having problems with his drummer. That's about the same thing happened with the Beatles, too. Ringo Starr came in a little later. So I'm as original in Canned Heat as Ringo is original of the Beatles.
21: Yeah, but you are Canned Heat.
22: Yeah, I mean, well, now I'm the only one left alive.
21: So thank you so much for coming. We're looking forward to you.

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18: California will now require independent oversight of AI after Governor Gavin Newsom signed two new laws. One law sets up a process for outside experts to check if AI is following California law. The other law creates a list of approved AI auditors and establishes new rules. California's Republican candidate for governor is accusing his Democratic opponent of taking bribes. Phil Farrar with more.
19: Steve Hilton stood in front of Sempra Energy in San Diego and says the power provider is just one of many who line the pockets of Javier Becerra.
20: If you look at the donations to my opponent, he's completely owned by big business and the big unions.
19: Hilton wants to get rid of what he calls pay for play. Under his plan, anyone lobbying for a pending bill, budget item, tax break, or special favor could give no more than $500 to the lawmakers deciding it. Becerra, who served as a state rep and then state attorney general, defended his views on energy needs.
18: A former employee can still sue SpaceX for discrimination in California. Daniel Martindale with details.
21: The woman filed a complaint with the California Civil Rights Department in April of 2024, claiming SpaceX paid her less than a male employee who was hired at about the same time. She says she was later passed over for a promotion. SpaceX was then based in Hawthorne. A state appeals court says she can still sue in California, even though she worked in Washington State at the time.
18: And Tesla drivers in California have about 2 weeks left to file a claim in a class action settlement that could pay eligible owners up to $350. The lawsuit alleges Tesla improperly charged idle fees to drivers whose vehicles came with free lifetime supercharging. It also claims Tesla threatened to disable or disabled supercharger access for drivers who refused to pay. Tesla has denied any wrongdoing, but will compensate affected drivers. Those are the headlines. I'm Sharon Reardon.
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22: Baldwin Park, 10 eastbound, coming up on Francisquito. That's a crash. These guys landed in center lanes, and the drive is slow moving away from Fraser Street. Also in Ontario, a wreck on the 10 eastbound before Haven. Middle lanes plugged up. That drive is slowing down away from Archibald. Also taking a look at Orange County. This is the drive on the 5. A little crowded in Tustin, away from Tustin Ranch Road to the 55 freeway, and also crowding up as you approach the 5722.
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2: A statement made to begin the Bob Chesney era and the 2026 season. 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And we're going to break it all down right now on the Bruin Insider Show. Welcome back to the program. Nick Cope and former UCLA quarterback, current sideline analyst Wayne Cook with you as always. We got a stacked guest list tonight. Bob Chesney makes his weekly appearance, and we will also catch up with the man wearing the green dot on defense who was all over the field in Berkeley. Sammy Omosigo will join as well. 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All right, Wayne, I know it's only one game into the Bob Chesney era at UCLA, but man, does it feel a lot different than anything we've seen from this program in a long time. They were fast, they were physical, played with a ton of confidence, and when they didn't take advantage of their chance to extend the lead and then found themselves a quarter later in a dogfight, they didn't flinch, and they didn't just win the game, they put the pause to Cal and ran away in the fourth quarter. So we had a lot of hope and excitement coming into the season and into this game. We also had a lot of questions. And again, I know it's just one game in. I feel like we got answers that this is, in fact, a new day for UCLA football. What do you think?
4: Yeah, I 100% agree. And I think as Bruin fans, we should all be extremely excited right now. I mean, we talked about it all offseason. The Cal game was huge. I mean, really, for both programs. It doesn't mean that Cal's doomed. As a matter of fact, I hope they win a bunch of games. I still think they have a great quarterback. They ran the ball well. UCLA, and I said this a lot, and I almost feel like I was repeating myself, there was so many momentum shifts in the game. And this is where I'm going to say that the Chesney era feels different. There was a moment, like at the end of the half with the interception and the touchdown, then you hit a big play, an explosive play to Mikey, and you get a field goal. That was a great response. That's a team and a quarterback, because remember, it's easy to hang your head and be mad. Man, I gave up momentum. He threw one of his best passes of the day on the next series. That's fantastic. Those points helped. It took not all of the momentum back, but it took a little bit of it back. Then you have a complete dud of a third quarter. It felt like things were slipping. And I think all of us that have scars, Nick, you and I have scars, the fans listening have scars. So we start like letting it sink in. And if you've been around Chesney enough, he'd probably slap us for doing that because he don't want any part of it. And I thought it was great when I heard him talking about the dancing. And he said at one point, I almost wanted to stop it because the old school in me too is like, you guys just, I get it, but let's get focused on the game, because I've seen teams where the dancing turns into a distraction, but it wasn't. It was more of a, no, we're ready to go. Like, we're ready to play football in the fourth quarter. So it just felt, to use your phrase again, it felt different. And then they go out and they, 21-0, right? It was 24-24. Yep. You win 21-0 and you just blow this thing open. And it just kind of went, okay, this team has a little something. Those two examples, the end of the half, they bounce back. And really, the game might have got out of hand there if that interception doesn't happen, right? But they weathered it. Then they weathered a rough third quarter, and they came back, and they did great things in the fourth quarter. And here's the other thing. How many times when you watch college football have you thought about, man, Georgia has so much depth, Alabama has so much depth, and then you watch this game, and you're like, hey, 39, that's Saka. He's out there a lot. Scott Taylor's out there a lot. Gobira's out there a lot. West is out there a lot. And not only that, you're going, wait a second, West wasn't even in on that series. Yeah, and he's fresh. They destroyed the other team in the fourth. They're rotating guards. Like, they're three running backs all averaged from 8 to 14 yards a carry. Like, they absolutely were fresh in the fourth quarter. And when you're like that, and that again goes back to a new era and coaching, felt like we had depth. The Big Ten player of the week was playing behind a player that got hurt, Tao Johnson and Tayshaun James. I mean, all of that stuff is unbelievable to think about when you think about the depth, because you need that to win a lot of football games.
2: There are a lot of things in this game that allowed Bob Chesney's philosophies to come to the surface. Injuries to key players. You mentioned Tayshaun James stepping in for Tao Johnson. Landon Ellis goes down.
4: Yeah.
2: The quarterback goes out for a short stretch in this game when you're trying to close it out. You had a game that was in the balance going into the fourth quarter. There were so many little things that it felt like, all right, this is what this team, they've been preparing for this for months now, and in a multitude of ways, they were tested, and they passed. They passed the test with flying colors to finish off the game. You bring up, as we dive in maybe just a little bit more into the minutia, you talk about that big play to Mikey Matthews late in the first half. And I think the big difference in this game was what UCLA was able to do with their explosive plays, because there was a lot working against them. Penalties, injuries, the third down defense. When you look at the numbers, you could look at this and be like, well, that's not good. That's not good. But you had explosive plays through the air. You had explosive plays on the ground. And so, you know, even though UCLA ran 30 fewer plays, they didn't have the ball as much. I mean, they had some really big, impactful plays that help them close this game in the fourth quarter. Wayne Knight, Anthony Woods with big runs. Nico had some big runs as well. And that was something that this team has been severely lacking for the last couple of years. There was no explosion, and they had a ton of it in game one.
4: So what was great, Nick, is you have a week one game against, again, an opponent that was a bowl team and probably will be again, that has really good players and that was very excited about the season and all they brought in from coaches to players, and you went on the road in front of a sold out crowd. All of that are positive signs, and you get film where you get to get on your team about the penalties, where you get to get on your team about some of the mistakes they made, the third down defense. All of those things are positives because you're going to improve between week one and week two. Okay. The other thing that is significant, as you talked about, I want to go back to the injuries just a little bit. One of the things I want to watch going forward is Landon Ellis. And I know that the problem with what people see out there, and I don't know how often people listen to me, but I was trying to tell people it was going to be Landon and it was going to be Brian Rowe Jr. Those are our X and Z. And when Landon Ellis went down, and I know he only had that one catch where he made a really great move and had a nice run after catch, he's really good, you guys. He's really smart, and he knows the offense. When they took him out, there wasn't another outside receiver that went in. They started playing more slot guys. Rosenthal got a lot more playing time to go along with Samaj Morgan and Mikey. And they also started bringing in more tight ends. And I want everybody to pay attention to this. Our tight ends may not catch a lot, but if you look at Lodge and you look at Pfeiffer and you look at, I'm gonna forget the third one's name right now.
2: Lofton,
4: those guys are big and they're really good blockers. And listen, 277 on the ground, when we block that well and we do that, we don't lose. Over 250, UCLA doesn't lose.
2: Hey, I know chicks dig the long ball and it's all about passing with football these days, but I love watching a ground game that cannot be stopped, because I can't imagine, for me as a fan, it is so gratifying to line up and know what the other team knows you're going to do, and they can't stop it. And you know, and that was even a big part in this game. Nico goes out, Madden comes in.
4: Yeah.
2: UCLA doesn't throw the football. They turn around, hand it off. Cal has to be coming forward. They're anticipating run, and Wayne Knight scored a touchdown on that series. I love what we saw out of this running game.
4: And just real quick, first of all, Wayne Knight special, you guys. He really is. But I forget what show I was on, but I was asked if there was it was probably on with Roger Lodge, and he asked me, like, who's a guy that maybe we're not talking about? And I said Anthony Woods. said Anthony Woods is a guy that he was banged up all year last year. When he is healthy, he has shown signs of being really explosive. And remember, even Coach Chesney said this. Javian was really close. If he just breaks a tackle or two, and Coach even mentioned it, he needs to break those tackles. But if he did, the running game would have been even better. And I thought Jet played really well.
0: Yeah, Jet Thomas had some really good runs. I mean, hey, 5 for 41. That's an 8 yard per carry average. And the final note here I wanted to make about this running game, I remember last year, guys would be rotated in. Instead of Wayne Knight, it was Jalen Berger. And yes, you had these three guys, but it would be a play or two, and then they were coming out. This rotation was more like a series. And then, hey, maybe if you had that 20 to 30-yard run and you needed some air, then you come off. But I liked how Bob Chesney, Dean Kennedy, and this staff really dispersed that. It was, let's let these guys get them rhythm. All right, you get a series off, then this guy comes in, and it really served them.
4: And quickly, Nick, this to me is the key. Last year, the rotation was after 1 yard, 2 yards, maybe 3 yards. We had so many explosive runs and good runs that it felt different. It felt like, yeah, let a guy get in a rhythm last year, but it didn't take them as long to kind of feel like they were all involved in the game. And so to me, listen,

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20: Welcome back on the Bruin Insider Show. UCLA coming off the big win at Cal to start the 2026 season. Now getting ready to open the home slate back at the Rose Bowl. Excited to have the Bruins there. Nick Cope with you, and excited to chat with the head coach, Bob Chesney. Good to see you again, Coach. How are you?
21: Good to see you. Hopefully you get some rest.
20: I did, a little bit. How about you?
21: Yeah.

0: A little bit. Yeah, we were right back in on Sunday. Our guys did a really good job of just putting that game behind them and moving forward, which is great.
1: If we could talk about the game a little bit, though, because there was a lot that went into it. Always remember your first, I'm sure, your first game as the UCLA head coach and your first win. What are going to be some of the lasting images and memories of what you saw out there from your guys?
0: Yeah, I think one that stands out to me is just the third quarter, when that third quarter was over and they put that song on, you know, and it was a moment in time where we weren't doing well. We weren't playing our best football, and you just didn't feel anybody waver. You saw the joy that they had for playing this game, the love that they have playing it, you know, for and with each other, and it was pretty impressive to just watch them not be phased at all, that it's 24-24 and we're not playing our best. They had 100% belief that they were going to win that football game at every moment.
1: And what was your reaction when you saw that? Are you like, this is what we've been building towards to handle a moment like this?
0: Yeah, I was almost ready to stop it for a second, you know, honestly, but then it was true. It was real. It was just genuine. It wasn't anything that they had premeditated, and I was like, all right, we're just going with this thing right now, because I don't want them to be tense. I want them to be loose and play this game the way it's supposed to be played.
1: Offensively, obviously the running game stands out. 277 yards, six touchdowns, nine yards a pop. And what you said to Wayne Cook after the game stuck with me: one guy should not bring down a running back. And I felt like maybe once or twice there was a one-on-one tackle that was made, but by and large, the running backs, they were not going down easy in that game.
0: No, and I think that you're, you know, and obviously when we're on defense, we will tackle them with one guy.
1: Yes.
0: You want that mentality.
1: Our running
0: backs.
1: That's
0: right. That's right. We want that mentality in our running back room, that it's going to take more than one guy. And I think the ability to set people up in space, especially when you get out to that third level, I thought our guys did a really good job of running through some hard tackles and handling their business the right way. And there's a couple more that I'm sure our guys would like to have back, but at the same point, I thought they did a really nice job of keeping their pad level down and their legs churning, and just never put themselves in a situation to slow down or do too many elusive things that get you caught from behind either.
1: Wayne talked to Wayne after the game, Wayne Knight, and I know you've gotten to know him over the years now at this point. For a guy that had a hat trick of touchdowns, couldn't have been more calm and cool after the game. The whole thing was no big deal. Really seemed, just listening to those moments, like an old soul. What is Wayne Knight like?
0: He's like that. You know, he's just a guy that he's unflappable. You know, he's very confident in what he does. He believes in himself. We could put him back at punt returner. We could put him at kick returner. We could let him watch him one hand the ball out of the backfield. We could watch him step up in protection. We could watch him, you know, do it, run gap scheme, zone scheme, whatever you want to do. He's capable of doing it all, and I think that is something that he's confident in his game. He's confident in who he is, but he's also not selfish. You know, there's moments where he wasn't on the field for the first couple drives, and he was locked in, and when my moment shows up, I'll make the most of it. And that's where I think we have a team of selfless players right now, and I think that's really a good start to the season.
1: When you look at the quarterback position, everyone's going to look at attempts, completions, yards, whether that be through the air or even rushing. One thing that I noticed in this game, Nico was doing a lot pre-snap, communicating with the offensive line, and I'm not privy to all that he is doing, but I don't know if there's checks, audibles. There was a lot going on that he was doing before the ball was even snapped, and that's as valuable as anything that can happen after the snap.
0: Yeah, well, getting in the right play is one of the most important things. There's two ways you could go about it offensively. You could push a ton of tempo and have a ton of motions, or no motions in the tempo moment, but just trying to go as fast as you can and catch them off guard. Or you can, you know, motion and shift and do these things and get yourself then into the right play based on how they're aligning to it. And what you want to go up there knowing that you're calling a good play. You only have 12 drives and you don't want to run bad plays into bad looks. So you got to make sure that you got the right look. So a lot of our plays have two calls on every single one of them. Some are run the run, some are run the pass, some are pass to run. And you got to be able to handle that as a quarterback, all of it. And then get us in the right play, then your pre-snap thought process, then the ball snapped, and whatever they do pre-snap, they're probably going to change the picture post-snap, and you got to be able to react to that along with the conversion routes that you're expecting from your receivers, along with feeling the pressure and making sure that you understand if you're hot, if they're bringing someone else off that we can't protect. So there's a lot on that kid's plate, and he really does a lot of managing that game to the snap, and then after the snap, he's not a game manager in any way. He attacks it.
1: He was one of a few guys that got banged up in that game. Good to see him come back. But one guy we didn't see return, Teo Johnson, his replacement, Tayshawn James, just named this week the Big Ten Co-Defensive Player of the Week for his eight tackles, his two interceptions. I mean, how emblematic is what he did stepping right into the fold. How emblematic of that is that of your program and what you want guys to be able to do?
0: Yeah, it's I think the third time I say it now over the past three interviews, but we talk a lot about this as a team, is that at some point in time, like, you don't think that you're going to have a major impact, but something's going to happen and all of a sudden you're going to be in that position. And whether you like it or not, this light is going to be shined upon you. And one of two things are going to happen. You're either going to be revealed for all the hard work you did and your commitment and just your mental and emotional and physical toughness, or you're going to be exposed for all the work you didn't do and how much you pitied yourself, you know, whatever it might be. So those are the things that I think our guys understand, is that, you know, they're in a compete mode every single day. They love this game. They maybe don't love their role, but they're going to make sure that they're prepared if that moment presents itself. And that's exactly what I think a lot of guys on this team did, you know, not just Mr. James.
1: Yeah, a lot of guys played in that game. Got a lot of different guys in on both sides of the ball. There were a few different factors maybe working against you, whether it be the injuries, some penalties, I know third down defense, but then at the same time, you win the turnover battle. I don't know the exact number, but I imagine you guys won the explosive play battle as well. So even if some things are working against you, to have those two crucial components be on your side, how important do those bear out throughout the course of a game, throughout the course of a season?
0: Yeah, I think that we're going to talk about this every week when we sit down. We're going to say, did we run the ball? Did we stop the run? Did we win the turnover battle? And did we win the X play battle? All right, and then you got to take away those, you know, the penalties as well, right? So those are really the things that you see that lead to success within games. And I thought our guys, you know, handled most of those. You know, there's one or two that obviously we got to clean up just a little bit more. But when you have that many explosive plays, whether it be in the run game or the pass game, if you were a little bit behind, you know, you find yourself getting back on track, or at least flipping the field position. And it may not be that exact drive. It might be the next one that puts you in position to have some success. And that happened two or three times on Saturday as well.
1: All right, it was a fun first game. Now you get to be home, play in front of UCLA fans. Although, to be fair, there's a fair number of them. I enjoyed as
0: them. There was a phenomenal number of them. I thought there was a lot of the right color blue up there in the stands when I looked up, and then to see the band, and then after the game to share that moment with them. It's just a really nice day one, game one win. There's a lot more football to be played and a lot more things we got to clean up. So, you know, we're certainly, as soon as we got back here, you know, had a couple hours of sleep and came right back in here, detach ourselves from the emotion of that game win, you know, and just put ourselves in a position to make sure that we're ready to go forward here as quickly as possible. And I know our guys are doing that.
1: Yeah, looking forward to seeing all those fans show up at the Rose Bowl on Saturday. Before I let you go, just your quick thoughts and scouting San Diego State and what the Aztecs are going to bring coming up against you guys on Saturday.
0: Yeah, well, this isn't a team that's unfamiliar with going into, you know, Power Four programs and dethroning them. This is, you go back and look over the past 15 years, I think they have 8 or 9 wins against teams that they probably shouldn't. So this is who they are. This is in their DNA. This is in their makeup. And I think that, you know, obviously their coach does a phenomenal job of preparing them. It's a high-powered offense. It starts with a run game. All the things they're going to do between inside zone, outside zone, reading different people. Then they get to their gap scheme. And after they get to their gap scheme, they run that quarterback a little bit. They have some wildcat in there, and then they take shots. If you start to collapse on this run, they are just going to air this ball up, and this kid's a big dude at quarterback with some really serious weapons out at receiver. So it's going to take everything we got on that side. You get over to the, you know, when they're on defense and they're pretty aggressive, you know, it's double edges, it's corner blitzes, it's, you know, putting themselves in cover zero. We got to make them pay when that happens. And then at the same point in time, we got to be able to pick our matchups when we get to the man free stuff, and then understand the quarters game and the cover three game that we're going to see as well. That might have a five-man box a little bit, but then here comes the safety downhill to create the sixth or seventh man box, and those are the things we just got to be hyper aware of. They blocked two punts last week, returned one kickoff for a touchdown, so they are as buttoned up as any team we're going to play, and I don't think there's anybody in our building that feels like, you know, this is a lesser team in any way. This team might be as good as the one we just played, might be a little better, and time will tell, and we got to make sure we prepare accordingly.
1: Excited to have you guys at the Rose Bowl. Best of luck this week in preparation. We'll see you out there on Saturday.
0: Thank you, my brother.
1: All right, there you have it from Bob Chesney, making his weekly appearance on the program. Appreciate him for stopping by. Can't wait to see him and the Bruins take the field and ball out in the Rose Bowl on Saturday. If you want to be there, and I can't imagine why you wouldn't, Get your tickets, UCLABruins.com/tickets. There's going to be a bunch of players making their debuts in Pasadena this weekend as well. Among them, linebacker Sammy Omosigo. Sat down with him earlier in the week to talk about his story, growing up in Texas, being a multi-sport athlete, and how he made his way from Oklahoma to UCLA. That conversation on the other side. It's the Bruin Insider Show on the UCLA Bruins Audio Network.
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13: Bruin Insider Show rolling right along, and we're excited to catch up with Sammy Omasigo, middle linebacker, joining us. Nick Cope here with you. How was game one as a UCLA Bruin for you?
14: It was a blast. It was fun. They let us fly around and let us just go. It was good to be live and hit somebody else. So it was good just to get the jitters out and just play ball.
13: I think fly around is the operative phrase. During the game, I do some of the pregame, postgame work, but while the game's going on, I'm the spotter, so I'm helping Josh Lewin, our play-by-play guy. I got binoculars on, and I'm identifying, who's in a running back, who's making the tackle.
14: Yeah.
13: The amount of times I was seeing 10 in white flash across my binoculars, and I was pointing. It was just over and over. There was 14 tackles in that game. That was a lot of fun watching you.
14: It was a blast. I think that's most of my career so far. So this is a blessing to be in the position. It just started coming. The ball was just coming towards me, and I was making the play, just started slowing down, and it was fun just to be on the ball.
13: So to have a game that flowed like that, where you guys were in control late in the first half, things flip, and into the fourth quarter, the game's teetering on a knife's edge, to respond, come out with a victory, I'm curious, given your experience, is there value in emerging in a game like that, getting a win, but one where you guys kind of had to sweat it out a little bit, find your way through there and come out the other side?
14: No, 100%. It shows a testament to our team, because I asked a lot of the guys, and they said it's the UCLA last year. They would have been in that same position, but they might have teed the wrong way. And just coming out with a 100% belief that we're going to win this game, it just changes everything, because the players feel it, the coaches feel it, the sideline feels it, the stands feel it, like everything feels it, and everyone feels it and is bought in. It just shows, and just shows what happens.
13: The sideline was certainly feeling it when Swag Surfing comes on going into the fourth quarter up there in Berkeley. How did that happen? Did someone start dancing? Take me through how it ultimately erupted into the entire team taking it all in, becoming one with the song, and being loose like that.
14: Yeah, so it's fourth quarter. We see the 3-minute timeout, and we're walking on, we're on defense, and we're walking down the field. And then we just see all the lights come off. See the flashes come out with their phone, and then we hear the song, and we're like, "Hold on, this song is amazing!" So we start dancing, and the coach Chesney is like, "Hey, this is y'all's stadium. This is y'all's field. Get loose!" And we all just start getting loose, and it just turned to that little moment we had there. So that was it was a blast, and then that fly, that was really the switch we needed to really just get over that hump and make sure that we're going to do what we got to do.
13: Yeah, I think that's going to be one of the lasting images from that game. A lot of people noticed Absolutely. How you guys were just becoming one with the moment there, kept it loose, and obviously we all know what happened
14: yes, sir.
13: In that fourth quarter. Take me through the strip sack. That was a huge moment in the game, and you know maybe if things after that play go a little differently, you know, maybe it's not as tight in that third quarter, yeah. But still at the moment, it was a huge play in that yeah. game. Take me through what went down on that play.
14: Yeah, shout out Coach Hitch for the amazing call. I came scot-free, so, you know, we take layups when we're giving them, but we go, get the quarterback, and then I'm looking for the ball because I didn't know the ball came out. I'm looking at the quarterback, and I see he doesn't have the ball, and then I see Amir Washington hopping a ball, and then we just start celebrating in the end zone. So it was a blast, and it was this opportunity to really showcase the work that we've put in, and for that big moment and that big play to happen, it was amazing.
13: Are you concerned at all as you're going in at the quarterback about roughing the passer and how to approach all that? Are you even thinking about that? Is it all in secret? Because you kind of hit him. You know, you didn't fully.
14: Yeah.
13: You had an opportunity to maybe really lay one into him, but you took the safer route in terms of penalty yeah. while still getting the ball free. Are you thinking about those kind of things as you're going in like that?
14: Normally, no. I don't think about roughing the passer. I already feel that rule itself. They might get me for this, but that rule is just kind of wavery, very offensive yes. oriented. But
13: we need to help out the defense. Come on,
14: like
13: everything's tilted offensively.
14: Our hands are behind our back, but it's all good.
13: Yeah.
14: Let the refs be the refs. But I just think that it's just I had the opportunity to hit the quarterback, and I was, of course. I remember watching the Florida versus Oklahoma. He said, "I don't want him. I don't want the ball. I wanted him." And the ball just came out just a little by luck. So it was perfect that it was both in the right situation. But now I was running, hit the quarterback, and sometimes some of me wanted to hit him a little harder.
13: Yeah.
14: But you know, yeah, everything happens for a reason. And the ball came out. It was a good play.
13: Take the strip sack for sure. At the end of the day, the end result is
14: exactly
13: what you wanted. All right, growing up in Crandall, Texas, outside of Dallas.
14: Yep.
13: What was it like? Because I'm sure a lot of people from California, Southern California, they might not know too much about what it's
14: yeah.
13: like growing up in the Dallas-Fort Worth metroplex.
14: Yeah, so Crandall, Texas is about 25 minutes east of downtown Dallas. And it's a smaller town. It's growing now, but it's a smaller town. And it's right around, like I said, 20-25 minutes from downtown Dallas. So everything's accessible. You can go to downtown Dallas in 20 minutes. You can go to DeSoto, you can go to North Dallas, you can go all over, and everything's right there. One thing I like about Texas is just everything's right there. It gives you a nice city feel, but it still can be a lot of spacious area. You have a lot of space, nowhere near as much traffic as California. And the gas prices, I can say, are way cheaper, but it's still good vibes. One thing I can say, though, it definitely gets hotter in Texas
13: yeah.
14: by a few more degrees.
13: But it's a little bit.
14: Exactly. The people there are nice. It's good people, good vibes. And like I said, it was a smaller town, so everyone really knew each other. And like I'd go back and visit, and I'd still go see some teachers or go see some friends, some coaches. I always go back when I go back and see my coaches. It's a good community.
13: In high school, great linebacker. I saw you played offensively, tight
14: yeah.
13: end, receiver.
14: Receiver.
13: Okay, receiver as well. 10 touchdown passes as a senior.
14: Yes, sir.
13: How did you come to settle on the defensive side of the ball versus the offensive side of the ball when it
14: yeah.
13: was all said and done?
14: No, I've had a few offers for both, but I remember this one coach from Vanderbilt, he came and tried to offer me, and he was like, "Sam, of course you're getting interested as your receiver offer now, but you're going to be a linebacker." And I was like, "I don't know." The year later, I became a linebacker. So I really blame him. He's spoken to fruition. But it's just meant to happen, you know. Just I feel like a little more in size and speed and be able to be versatile just really helped me out on my defensive side of the ball. And knowing what the offense does, being from a former offensive player, helps me understand concepts and stuff like that. So I really cherish those opportunities that I had to play offense back in the early age.
13: And I saw you had some versatility in other sports, though, as well. Played basketball, yeah. Part of the track and field team. Yeah. How's your hoops game?
14: Hoops games is nice, man. I'm getting better at handling the ball. It's really more of a three, like a little slasher, just get to the cup. But this overall dribbling has been good. It's been fun. And then getting the shot more consistent. And then track, I was a hurdler.
13: Oh, right on.
14: Yeah, I was a hurdler. I feel like hurdling is just so satisfying. Like when you really get into that rhythm of just one, two, three, one, like it's like seeing a good pass rush or like a good shot, good fade, something like that. Something so satisfying.
13: Yep.
14: You drink a nice cup of orange juice or something like that.
13: Yeah,
14: that's how it feels to really go over the hurdles in this glide. So it was good. I really have a lot of appreciation for my track career as well. It just taught me how to be really resilient because track's not a sport for everybody. I shout out to those collegiate track athletes. Track's not a sport for everybody.
13: Yeah.
14: Track is serious, but it's fun.
13: How do you think that being a hurdler, playing basketball, playing both sides of the ball, and having that versatility, that well-roundedness, you see it less and less for people growing up in youth sports?
14: Yeah.
13: They might specialize, but you were a guy who played three different sports.
14: Yeah.
13: How do you think that's helped you in the long run?
14: That's helped me a lot. Like I said about track, it taught me how to just be a faster guy. And I feel like I'm the faster end of being a linebacker, so that's really helped me out in this sense. And then basketball just helps you with side-to-side quickness and lateral quickness, so that's also taught me how to get out of breaks and use my feet the right way. So just all those different things. Like I said, I play offense, so it helps me understand the game from a different aspect. So just having that and just using all those attributes and skills I picked up on the line just to help my game right now has really been a blessing.
13: So 3 years at Oklahoma, what'd you learn playing linebacker with Brent Venables?
14: Oh no, he's taught me a lot of ball. It's like overall understanding of football because he's a very smart, mind, very, very good coach. And he just breaks down ball. We watch a lot of tape. That's one thing he likes to pride himself in the meeting room and being able to take the meeting room to the field and understand what the offense is giving you and what they're showing you and the clues and everything. So using all that information he brought here or he taught me, bringing it here, and that's really helped me elevate my game, plus with Coach Hitch and the way he teaches his defense as well and the way he teaches to learn the offense as well has really helped me just understand, let the game slow down for me a lot.
13: So what led you to looking for another opportunity, and how did you find your feet here in Westwood in L.A.?
14: Yeah, I wanted the role to be able to truly showcase what I can do on a scale where I can be able to play a certain amount of snaps and display to where I can, like I said, showcase and be able to show the world and America what I can do. So when I hit the portal, my roommate right now, actually, Ashton Sanders, he was like, Sammy, we have a spot for you here. You can try to come and slide. And I was like, bet, let me give it a try. And then I got on the phone with their coaches, and me and Coach Vic, I immediately hit it off. And I came on a visit, and it was the rest is history.
13: So you mentioned weather's a little cooler, gas a little higher. How have you been settling in? How have you been enjoying L.A. this year?
14: Now, I say that, but L.A. has been a fire. It's a place I see how people come back. The weather is always wonderful. Like, it feels good. You can go to the beach. The beach is literally 12 minutes away. 10 if you like to drive fast. Like
13: someone else.
14: That's why if they like to drive fast. You know what I'm saying? But it's good. Like it's been a blast. And people here are nice. When I came here, I thought the people were going to be bougie. I ain't going to lie. People from the south think people out west are a little bougier. But the people here are nice, very welcoming. And it's good vibes.
13: I say especially the people that are from L.A., maybe not necessarily transplants, and I'm one myself, but the people from L.A., very chill, very easy to get along with.
14: Very good people, so it's been a blast.
13: All right, so defensively, just to go back to the Cal game a little bit, you guys were very disruptive. I know a couple of sacks, six TFLs, maybe there was room for a little bit more in that game, but you guys had the quarterback on the run a little bit as well. What kind of potential do you think this defense has this season?
14: We have a lot of potential. We have a very high ceiling from the D-line to the OB room to the secondary. You just have a really potential to be one of the best defenses in the Big Ten, just put it all together, clean some stuff up, and we know we left a lot of meat on the bone back of the Cal game, so just to fine-tune that. And Coach Hitch is going to do a good job of making sure we do that this week in practice, so to make sure that we do all that and clean it up so we can be continue to showcase and continue to elevate.
13: Can't wait to see you guys out on the Rose Bowl field. How excited are you to take the Rose Bowl field in the blue and gold for the first time?
14: It's my first time out there, and we can't wait to see. Can't wait to have a blast on that field. It's going to be fun.
13: Awesome. We're looking forward to it. Sammy, great to sit down with you and get to know your story a little bit, and all the best the rest of the year. Thanks so much for your time.
14: Thank you.
13: Such good stuff there from Sammy Omosigo. Really glad that he is in the blue and gold this season. By the way, for his efforts against Cal last weekend, he was named the Bednarik Award National Player of the Week. Now, that award is presented annually to the best defensive player of the year, and they recognize Sammy as the top defensive performer in the nation for week one. Sammy said he wanted a chance for an expanded role in coming to UCLA. He made the most of it in his first start for the Bruins. Week two now on approach as San Diego State comes to the Rose Bowl on Saturday. When we come back, we'll rejoin Wayne Cook and preview the matchup with the Aztecs. 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
9: Slowing in Hollywood on that South 101 away from Melrose to the 110, and Mid-City is crowded on the 10 eastbound, leaving the 405 to the 110 freeway. Also heading in to Sylmar, the 405 northbound loads up at the 118 all the way to the 5 north connector, where they're clearing a crash out of lanes.
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10: It's going to feel so good to be back at the Rose Bowl on Saturday. Kickoff at 4:15. Weather's going to be perfect. The heat wave you were feeling earlier in the week is going to be a thing in the past. 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And Wayne, excited to see this team at home and see what they have to follow up this first game of the year. San Diego State, the opponent. And it feels like no matter who's the head coach at San Diego State, the identity of that program is just so ingrained. It's always a tough group. They always want to run the football, always pretty stout, physical on defense. And this one, not too much different. For Sean Lewis, the head coach, has been there for a few years. This may arguably be his best offense. They got the quarterback back, Jaden Denegal, big guy, former Michigan recruit. He played hurt all of last year. They've got their running back back. Lucky Sutton went for almost 1,300 yards a year ago. Bunch of receivers back. Had to replace some guys on the O-line, but they're big up front. They average 6'5 and 324 pounds. And so we'll see if they can pose a threat to UCLA. I'll say the one thing out of game one, there were some times when Cal was able to control the game on the ground, going right through the teeth of UCLA's defense, and perhaps San Diego State looks at that and they think maybe that's their avenue to success in this one.
11: Yeah, maybe. And again, remember, UCLA, I think the all-time series is like 22-1-1. But the last time San Diego State came to the Rose Bowl, they won.
10: I remember.
11: Trust me, that hurts because that's a game you don't want to lose. But yeah, he's a good coach. I mean, some people had him on that short list of coaches that were possibilities for UCLA. And UCLA needs to clean up some of the things they struggled with. I think UCLA is going to watch film and that run game that you talked about with Cal. You know, who was in on the defensive line at the time? These are things that you got to look at, like, were there certain guys that were more stout and certain guys that struggled more? Are there guys that are going to get more snaps and some guys are going to get less? This is what happens when you go through a football season, because you earn that number of snaps you get on the field. Obviously, the more you can rotate, the fresher you stay. But if you're not doing your job, you can't be out there as much. So that's very true. I also think that teams like San Diego State, if I watch the game film, I would be putting a lot of guys in the box, and I would make UCLA throw the ball to beat me. Now, UCLA had some successful explosive plays, but I feel like they need to be a little bit more consistent. And just the simple passing game, the one that makes another team worry about you throwing the stuff to the outside where they can't just put everybody in the box and stop your run. So there's some things that UCLA still needs to clean up. But more importantly, you mentioned it. Coach Chesney has mentioned it. We need to get to the Rose Bowl. Tim Harris, new AD, has been giving tickets away. Two people. I just reached out and got some tickets for some of my friends to go to this game. We need to show up at the Rose Bowl because the team needs to get better, but the fan base needs to do their part as well, and it's going to be a blast. Let's show up and be loud and have a ton of fun because this team, man, it's exciting.
10: Yeah, Bob Chesney said it on Monday in his weekly press conference. Hey, we told you it would be different on our side. Now we need it to be different on your side, the fan side, as well. So answer the call, answer the bell, be there at the Rose Bowl coming up on Saturday. All right, that's all the time we have for this week's show. If you missed any part of it, subscribe to the podcast. 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Thanks to Bob Chesney and Sammy Omasigo. For Wayne Cook, I'm Nick Cope. 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
27: California is running out of its current license plate numbers and is switching to a new format. Dina Kodiak with that.
28: For nearly 50 years, California plates have used seven characters with one number, three letters, and three more numbers. The new license plate format, called Mirrored, will have three numbers, three letters, and then one final number. The DMV predicted the current format would run out by late 2026 or early 2027. It seems that the estimate was accurate. Plates starting with 9Z in the old format appeared on California roads this summer, and people have reported seeing the new format as well. I'm Dina Kodiak.
27: There are reports that the man who killed a woman near Panera Bread in Sacramento was in the country illegally, and a Turlock man died Thursday morning after accidentally shooting himself while handling a gun. Those are your headlines. I'm Sean Dion.
29: Sherman Oaks on the 405 South to the 101 North. Highway Patrol is telling us that, hey, we're going to shut down this connector because there's a brush fire burning out there. We're going to shut it down for about 30 minutes so fire crews can get out, douse the brush fire, and be on their way. So that connector is off limits currently, according to the Highway Patrol. Also, another problem, this one in Mission Hills on the North 405 to the North 5 connector, blocking that left lane. Delays are backing up from the 118 freeway. And let's also take a look at the drive in Sherman Oaks, South 101, crowded from Woodman to the 170-134 split, and ahead in Hollywood from Melrose to the 110.
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1: 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Coming to the Canyon in Agoura Hills, Thelma Houston, Can Heat, Queensrÿche, Jeff Tate, Orianthe, Fulla Boy, Sister Hazel, Samantha Fish, Boinga Boinga former members, Too Short, and more. And work right shows coming soon to the Oxnard Performing Arts Center. Beth Hart with Rum, Warren Poncho Sanchez, Todd Rundgren, Psychedelic Furs, John B. and Kenny Lattimore, Louis the Singer, and more. 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
1: 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With us now, Andy McCarthy, who is a former assistant U.S. attorney for the Southern District of New York. He's a best-selling author. He's an expert on terrorism. You can follow him on social at Andrew C. McCarthy. And Andy, we're so grateful that you've made the time for us today.
2: Guy, I'm grateful to have the opportunity. Nice to speak with you.
1: You have a piece out at National Review, 25 years after 9/11. The terror is past, yet we're losing the war. That is a tough headline to read, a tough analysis to offer. Before we explore what you mean by that, can you just tell us about your September 11th, 2001?
2: Well, it was a long time ago, obviously, and I was younger and more athletic, so I was actually coming in from a run and threw the news on when the first plane hit. And I was a little surprised, Guy, that a number of people in Washington, in the government, said it wasn't until the second plane hit that they realized America was under attack. I instantly thought America was under attack, but I think that's because in New York, for 8 years in the Southern District of New York, the Manhattan U.S. Attorney's Office, we had been responsible for the terrorism prosecutions beginning with the World Trade Center bombing in February of 1993. So I think we were at that point more familiar with what we were dealing with, and the political and even the governing class in Washington was kind of playing catch up.
1: But the enemy was pretty fixated on that target, right? That's
2: sure
1: something
2: was.
1: That you also knew very well.
2: Yeah, it sure was. But, you know, I don't mean to be critical, because I think the 8 years that I'm talking about are a failed national security strategy, this law enforcement approach, and all credit to President Bush against a lot of criticism and catcalls from a lot of people, especially in the legal profession, for moving America from a law enforcement paradigm, which was suicidal in many ways, to a law of war paradigm that actually allowed us to go and attack the people who had been hitting us again and again for 8 years.
1: Andy, before we continue about 9/11, what you just said reminds me of a miniseries that I watched, I think it was on Netflix, while I was out on paternity leave. It was called The Bombing of Pan Am 103. And it was a dramatization of the Lockerbie bombing and the aftermath and the chase for justice after that terrorist attack in, what was it, the late 1980s, if I'm not mistaken.
2: Right.
1: And
2: yeah.
1: I knew of it. Of course, I'd read about it. I can recall some of the famous, terrible, iconic images of pieces of the plane on the ground in Scotland and that sort of thing. And I watched this dramatization, and my understanding is, by and large, it's quite accurate. And I was just blown away, Andy, by the extent to which, not exclusively, but a lot of the governments involved treated this as some sort of law enforcement exercise with an investigation that dragged on for years. And gosh, do we have enough evidence against these terrorists that we know did it? And then there was a trial, and there was actually an acquittal of one of these guys. And it took so long. I think the trial wasn't until like 1999 or 2000. Justice very, very delayed. And then the convicted terrorists ended up being released very early on some humanitarian gambit because he was sick, lived for years, was greeted as a liberator back home from these Islamists in Libya. And it was a worthwhile miniseries, and I think it portrayed terrorism as evil, and there are some people on social media who were very angry because it accurately portrayed the threat, and there were people, of course, dragging Palestine and their agenda into all of it. But that wasn't my takeaway. It was just, you know, accurately portraying the evil that was done. But it just sort of shocked me that something of that nature and that evil was kind of handled the way that it was, as just kind of like a big investigation for law enforcement agencies to try to finally get a conviction. And it just seems like such a wrong-headed approach that truly became inoperable and I think obsolete after 9/11, at least as that threat existed.
2: Yeah, I think that's right. I think, Guy, you have to kind of put this in the context of its moment. Lockerbie happened about 2 years before, 2.5 years before the Soviet Union fell. But the investigation kind of bridged from the late 80s into the 90s. And it was of a piece with its time, which was, a kind of end of history triumphalism that, the Soviet Union had fell. The United States was the lone superpower. There was no more war. We were all going to have a peace dividend. That was the idea that the Clinton administration kind of swept in with. And we were, I think, prone to the delusion at the time that, you know, war in the sense that we had understood it in history was over, and that we could handle things like terrorism as if they were just a crime wave or criminal aberration, rather than come to grips with the idea that there was an ideological foreign movement camouflaged in religion that was bent on making war against the West, whether or not the West wanted to admit that the war was on. And that really did go on, I think, until 9/11. And that's why I again think it's very important what President Bush did in shifting the way that we approach counterterrorism. If you think about it, Guy, Khalid Sheikh Mohammed, we're complaining now that he hasn't, he won't be tried, if he's ever tried, until now, 2028, they're saying. Well, he was under indictment in the Southern District of New York in 1996. It wasn't the criminal justice system that caught him. It was the war on terror and the way that we approached it then. Bin Laden, when he was killed in 2011 by American military forces, he had been under indictment in the Southern District of New York since, I think, 1998. So it was a pretty stark demonstration that if you approached counterterrorism as a law enforcement matter, it was an insane thing to do, because the foreign organizations that were targeting the West and targeting the United States operated in overseas safe havens where the writ of our courts don't run and our law enforcement agencies don't operate.
1: It was so asymmetrical in multiple senses, right? And it could not go on, and it did stop after 9/11. And we were then on a war footing, and we've been debating that really ever since. When we think about the war on terror, coming back now to your piece today at National Review,

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4: Advances. It's true that there hasn't been a recurrence of 9/11, and thank God for that. But Sharia supremacism is on the march. Anyone who watched American campuses after October 7th knows that.
5: Andy, there was an exchange last night on CNN. Abby Phillip has her show, and one of her guests on the panel was Noah Rothman, who's a conservative, and they got into it about the term Islamism, where it was in reference to a speech that Ted Cruz gave this week in Dallas, and Abby Phillip seemed to take exception to it, not understanding that there's any distinction between Islam and Islamism, which is a distinction that Cruz was making and Noah Rothman was trying to explain, and Abby Phillip either feigned ignorance or was ignorant of what Islamism even was. She's like, I've never heard of such a thing. And she laughed it off and called it ridiculous. And the context of that was basically saying, isn't this a horrible, racist, bigoted thing to do, to say that an entire religion is our enemy? And Noah was saying, no, that's not what Cruz said. He's making this distinction with this word. And she scoffed and said she just wasn't familiar with it. And I just don't know how you can lead any sort of serious conversation on this subject on television and not at least be passingly familiar with that term. But according to her, she wasn't. How do you navigate that? Because there are plenty of peaceable, law-abiding, good citizen Muslims in this country who don't deserve aspersions or anything like that. There is also the very serious threat of Islamism, including its violent manifestations, that remain existentially threatening to Western civilization. How do you try to talk about those issues in a way that might make sense, especially, let's say, to younger people who don't necessarily have the lexicon of all of this, given that it has been, well, 25 years?
4: Yeah, this is why I prefer the term Sharia supremacism, because I think it's a more precise prescription of what it is that we're dealing with, a more precise diagnosis. You know, Guy, prior to the wave of terrorism in the late 20th century, if you talked about someone who was an Islamist, you would have been talking about someone like Bernard Lewis, the great scholar of Islam, because that's what the term meant back then. And then because we wanted to draw a distinction between Islam, the religion, and radicals who wanted to impose a fundamentalist version of Islamic law on society. And remember, Islam does not distinguish between the secular realm and the spiritual realm. So it's like a full purpose, literally a totalitarian system. But what I think admirably people were trying to do was distinguish Islam, the religion, from Islamism, which was the term used for the political totalitarian system.
5: Right.
4: I think it's better to call it Sharia supremacism, because Sharia, as it was understood classically going back to the 10th century, is what outfits like the Muslim Brotherhood and ISIS and Al-Qaeda and the Blind Sheikh, who I prosecuted in the 90s, a scholar of Sharia, that's what they want to impose. And I think it would be easier to make this distinction if you took the word Islam, which is explosive, out of it and say this is what they're trying to do. They have a 10th century conception of Sharia that they want to impose on society.
5: Andy, I want to continue this conversation, but I have to take a break. Let's do so very quickly and return with Andy McCarthy on The Guy Benson Show.
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0: We wouldn't be celebrating America 250 if it wasn't for a strong foundation set by the framers. Hamilton built America's financial foundation on the principle of sound, stable money, a principle later embodied by the gold standard. However, we abandoned that discipline in 1971 and have since seen inflation erode the dollar's value. 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

0: Andy McCarthy is our guest here on this 25th anniversary of the September 11th terrorist attacks. Andy, one of the top advisors to Mayor Mamdani in New York City, who represented a terrorist as a lawyer, he has spoken about and written about 9/11, and he has given voice to this idea that's shared by a lot of people, especially on the left in this country and people who are Islamists or Islamist adjacent, that, well, 9/11 was bad, and some of them will make that concession at least. It was bad, but it kind of happened because of America, and it was our foreign policy. That's why they hate us, our support for Israel. Think of the Palestinians. They have this whole version of events that doesn't directly necessarily go the full piker America deserved 9/11, but that's kind of the point that they're making. We brought it upon ourselves through our policies and, you know, the various adventures abroad, imperialism. You check the list down on some of the buzzwords. What do you make of that argument? Because I think it has a fair amount of currency, especially, again, among younger generations.
1: Yeah, I think there's a lot of 1970s in the 2020s, because we saw this phenomenon in the 70s into the 80s. You know, a lot of the terrorists, the domestic terrorists of the 1970s, they ended up being sort of airbrushed into respectable academics who, you know, did a lot of public commentary. And it was the same idea that, you know, to the extent we have problems, we had them coming because it's our fault. We're the force of evil in the world, et cetera. And I think, you know, it passed in the 1970s. It was a lot of pain to get from, you know, from when those people were ascendant to when they were finally quelled. It probably took about 15 years for that to run its course. And I just see history repeating itself. It's, you know, I often talk about this guy. In 1966, the first Muslim Brotherhood operatives who were in the United States started establishing Muslim Students Associations. There were only a handful of them in the Midwest. By around 2010, I want to say, there were about 600 chapters across North America, across the United States and Canada. And this thrived under our noses. You know, people woke up after October 7th and said, what is going on American campuses? And I kind of feel like, you know, if you let this go on for three or four generations, that organization, which is a Muslim Brotherhood organization, is an indoctrination program. It's not like a bunch of college students get together to go bowling or have social events. It's an indoctrination program. And a lot of that has gone on. This is why I say that it's fine that we fix the counterterrorism piece, and it was vital that we do that, but we haven't even engaged in a lot of ways on the ideological battle.
0: That is very much a conversation to continue another day. I hope we will, Andy, when you come back. Andy, a longtime former prosecutor, a best-selling author, I particularly recommend Willful Blindness on this anniversary. You can follow Andy and his writing at Andrew C. McCarthy. Andy, thank you.
1: Thank you, Guy.
0: We'll be right back after this short break.

0: 790.
1: KABC. A former employee can still sue SpaceX for discrimination in California. Daniel Martindale has details.
2: The woman filed a complaint with the California Civil Rights Department in April of 2024, claiming SpaceX paid her less than a male employee who was hired at about the same time. She says she was later passed over for a promotion, while the company promoted a less experienced male employee. SpaceX was then based in Hawthorne. A state appeals court says she can still sue in California, even though she worked in Washington State at the time. California civil rights laws are generally stronger than laws in other states. I'm Daniel Martindale.
1: Three Yuba City residents were arrested following a series of Tesla charging cord thefts at the New Earth Market. And Lincoln police arrested 49-year-old Robert Mullen in connection with an August 26th hit-and-run at Joyner Park that seriously injured two teenagers riding an electric scooter. Those are your headlines. I'm Sean Dion.
3: Crash in the Mission Hills area on the 405 north out of the 5 freeway. That is blocking the left lane. Traffic is stopped from the 118 freeway. Through Palmdale on the 14 northbound before Angeles Forest Highway, a crash blocking the right lane. Traffic stop and go from Soledad Canyon. And through Sherman Oaks, look out for a brush fire on the connector road 405 southbound at the 101 connector.
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1: To open the show today, on this Friday, on this difficult anniversary, I read word for word from a column that I've written at the Washington Examiner, where I'm a senior writer. It was my personal narrative of September 11th, 2001, through the eyes of a 16-year-old high school student just outside New York City. If you missed it, here's part of it. The first indication that something out of the ordinary was happening arrived during a free period mid-morning. I went down to the athletic office to pick up a roster for the following weekend's football game and encountered the secretary hunched over her radio. Typically, unfailingly warm and friendly, her face wore a look of concern as she held up a finger as I began to speak. There had been some sort of accident at the World Trade Center in Lower Manhattan, not far from our town. A small plane crashed into one of the towers, she relayed via the news bulletin. That was odd, I thought, given how clear the day was. How would a pilot make that sort of mistake? I collected the document I'd come for and left, not thinking much more of it. I marched back to the other side of the school, to the television studio, where I turned on one of the monitors. A local station was showing live images of the Twin Towers, one of which was on fire. It looked like a very serious accident. My mind wandered briefly to my father, who worked nearby and passed through that complex's subterranean train station each morning. Then it happened, right around 9 a.m. In the first split second, my sports fan brain told me it was a replay of the initial impact that had been queued up for the broadcast. That explosion was huge. That plane wasn't small. Wait, now both buildings are on fire. So that was a second blast. Oh my God. This was on purpose. Oh my God. We are under attack. And then, where is Dad? The rest of that horrific day was a blur, punctuated by crystallized, visceral memories. We had some trouble contacting Dad for a while, amid agonizingly spotty cell service. There was one tense call with Mom as we tried to figure out what was happening and if he was safe. There were no social media feeds to obsessively consult for updates, but rumors, both true and false, proliferated, sweeping through our school. One of the false rumors was that my own father had been killed. This developed through a misinterpretation of a moment that occurred in our student center. I'd taken a seat at a table alone to clear my head and started to try to reckon with what was inevitably going to be a catastrophic death toll. A wave of panic swept over me as it was confirmed another plane had hit the Pentagon outside Washington, a blow against our military headquarters. I wept openly as I sat there. Someone must have witnessed that scene and wondered, perhaps aloud, if I had some sort of connection to a victim. This thought managed to be transmitted through a chaotic game of telephone, eventually morphing into Guy lost his dad. This whisper got back to me, of course, which caused enormous distress, even though I was almost certain that it was untrue. After all, nothing seemed certain at all that day, and nothing would for weeks. I remember a burst of relief when I was finally able to confirm it wasn't true. It faded quickly, with worry and powerlessness reasserting themselves. Another rumor turned out very sadly to be true. A student had been urgently pulled out of class and called to the main office. The reason? His father, trapped above one of the impact points, had phoned the school to speak with his son for the final time. They both knew in that moment it was goodbye. Unimaginable. That nightmare suddenly became reality for that young kid who was just days into his high school career. He was on the football team. The game for which I'd picked up that roster was never played. His father was one of 12 men and women from my town whose lives were stolen that morning. A few months ago, when I finally summoned the courage to go visit the memorial site and museum at Ground Zero, I looked him up in the facility's impressive yet haunting digital archive of victims. Seeing his face brought everything back. Tears welled up as a lump gathered in my throat. I couldn't help it, even almost a quarter century later. After the towers collapsed, curses and vengeful vows echoed through the hallways. Grief was fresh. Fear was omnipresent. Anger was set ablaze. For many of us, those embers still burn. It was a defining, shattering moment. Some of my classmates subsequently enlisted in the military. Others became politically active. Still others refocused on normalcy as soon as humanly possible. But we were all scarred and all processed those wounds in some way. That afternoon, a few of us went up to a scenic overlook in town with a beautiful view of New York. It was packed up there. In the distance, the southern tip of Manhattan Island was shrouded in a giant plume of dark smoke. That full opening monologue, the whole column, available online. It's part of our podcast. It's the whole show, start to finish, on demand, no charge at all, every day, plus bonus Benson on the weekends, GuyBensonShow.com, FoxNewsPodcast.com, or wherever you get your favorite podcasts. When we come back, it is the home stretch. We need some levity, some light, which is also part of the 9/11 story, resilience, moving forward. We're going to see if we can accomplish that coming up.
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0: On September 17th, 1787, 39 delegates gathered in Philadelphia to sign a document that would change the course of history. Of course, we're talking about the U.S. Constitution. It did more than just establish a government. It created a framework for self-governance under law, dividing political power, limiting its exercise, and protecting the liberty of the American people. We the people reminds us that government doesn't grant our rights. Its authority comes from the people it serves. 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
2: Home stretch on the Guy Benson Show on this Friday. It's been a tough but important show, I think, over these 3 hours as we think back to what happened, what was done to this country 25 years ago today. And I do want to, as I mentioned before the break, to move on to sort of sunnier fare. But before we do that, and I remind you, of course, that you can check out the podcasts all week long, the entire show, start to finish, bonus Benson, all of that, GuyBensonShow.com. I do want to just quickly ask the members of this team to chime in here. Christine, I know that this was a formative event for you.
1: Yes.
2: When you were young and this terrible day happened, and you're from the New York area, and you and I were talking earlier, and you did say it feels maybe more significant in some way on the 25th anniversary. And I wonder what makes you say that. I agree. I don't disagree. I can't quite put my finger on why 25 years stands out in that way, but it does.
1: Well, I think, like Ari Fleischer earlier said, I think anniversaries really do stand out and mean something. So I think the heaviness might be just that. I also think for some reason this year, social media, like the replays of everything that happened that day, it seems to be a lot going on, especially on Twitter, on Facebook, Instagram. I don't know. I can't, like you said, I can't exactly put my finger on it, but if it was like, if it was in your formative years, especially, you know, I was 20 years old on 9/11. And I mean, we've talked about this before, so I don't need to go into everything, but it changed my whole trajectory of my career. You always used to tease me because remember I said I wanted to be a teacher.
2: Yeah.
1: And you always said, well,
2: yeah, we dodged a bad outcome there. And instead you decide to inflict yourself upon radio.
1: Yes.
2: And me and this audience. So all that being said, no, you're right. And I also think part of it is, especially now that I'm of a certain age, it's kind of astounding and jarring that not only did this happen, and we're taking a moment quite rightly to remember it, the fact that it was a quarter century ago doesn't feel real.
1: No.
2: It doesn't feel like I'm old enough for that to have been 25 years ago. For people who are old enough to, you know, rent a car, you know, on their own, weren't born yet. People who have been voting in our elections for whatever, 7 years, weren't born yet on that day. I think it's that passage of time and how it feels both like ancient history and like yesterday. There's something of a contradiction there, but I think a lot of people understand what I'm saying, even if I'm not fully articulating it perfectly. That confluence that has definitely been enhanced, I think, by social media and all the very appropriate memorializations today, that's maybe what's doing it for me. But we talk about 9/11 on anniversaries on this show. We always have. And on the 20th anniversary on this show, we did a lot of this. And we mention it every year. This is different. There is a particular time, I think, to lean into the never forget mantra. And today is that day. And I'm glad that we've done with our show today what we have. Joelle, you are more than a decade younger than I am. So you were around on September 11th, 2001, but you were very, very young. Do you have any memories?
3: It kind of comes in fragments, Guy. So it was my first week of first grade. So I was 5 years old, on the verge of being six. I think from what I remember, there was an announcement through the intercom. And I think I remember some of my classmates acting confused. They didn't know what was going on. And I think my teacher at the time, from what I'm trying to remember, looked like obviously emotional. And she was trying to figure out how to break the news to other classmates of mine. That's all I really remember.
2: Where did you grow up? Where were you?
3: So I was in North Jersey, born and raised, back in elementary school. I think I also remember too, later in the day, my dad coming home. So my dad was a police officer. He's been retired ever since. you know, after years later discussing it, he told me that it was a just an emotional day. And I think there was a time where my mom wasn't sure if he was even going to come home, but he was fine, thankfully. But big emotional day for my father.
2: Yeah. So, I mean, and there you have it. Two people who were living it. I was in high school. Christine was in her 20s. Joelle was a first grader. And it was hard to process for anyone, let alone little kids. And I can't imagine having to explain that in real time to little children. And part of the reason that we've done all week what we have, asking people to tell their stories, the piece that I wrote at the Examiner and read at the beginning of the show, we just replayed a good chunk of that. For people who are just a little bit younger than Joelle, and then younger from there, no memory at all. And it's incumbent upon us to tell the stories the way we remember them, accurately, vividly, without flinching from the difficulty. Because, as we've also talked about this week, there are other people, bad actors, people of bad will, who want their own revisionist history to prevail. And that only works if we let them. And as far as I was concerned, this week and today in particular, we were not going to let them. That was not going to happen on our watch on this platform. That being said, part of 9/11 too was resiliency, saying we're not going to let what happened completely ruin us forever. We have to be able to laugh and love and smile again and go to ball games and go to restaurants and, you know, hug your kids and play with a puppy and like all the things that, you know, everything just stopped. It froze and it felt like it was inappropriate to almost enjoy anything there for a while because of what had been done to us and the immense loss. But then I think part of the rebellion against this evil, against this enemy, was to go back to loving our lives and living in freedom. And we've done that. And I think to a large extent, we've too much lost sight of the threat and the evil, but that's also natural. It's part of human nature. But there is a healthy component to it as well. So I'm looking forward this weekend to going to a back-to-school little barbecue extravaganza at the preschool where my son just started this week. So a lot of things happening there. I've got dinner with a friend that I haven't hung out with who's had a lot of things happening in his life. We're going to have a nice steak and some good wine later tonight. I'm going to spend some time on Sunday after church with some awesome friends, including the godmother to our new daughter, who's going to come over, and she and her husband are great cooks, and we're going to do a pretty elaborate brunch on Sunday. We are going to live life this weekend, and I'm looking forward to it very, very much. Christine, what do you have on the agenda?
1: I will be with my family, spending my time with Miss Megan tomorrow, and then on Sunday, I'm heading out to Kansas City, Guy.
2: Oh, you're getting there even earlier.
1: Well, someone's got to produce the show Monday morning.
2: Well, I mean, the event that we're attending is on Wednesday. And I know we're going to the football game on Monday night, but Sunday, I mean, I guess it makes sense to get there super early, have a little mama's night, mama's juice
1: on your own.
2: Night on the town.
1: It's a work trip.
2: Oh, sure. Have you been Googling the hot spots, the club?
1: No, I'm actually taking a pretty late flight. I think it's like 9 o'clock at night. But I just wanted to get there so that I could wake up and go straight to the station because I was worried the Wi-Fi in the plane might be, you know, iffy. And then
2: you might want to just somehow contact whatever airline you're flying to make sure that they're prepared with their bar cart for that later evening flight that you're going to be on. Safe travels, Christina. We will see you in KCMO territory early next week. That's going to be a lot of fun. Can't wait to meet all those folks. Joelle, what about you? I think you got a pretty big day tomorrow, if I'm not mistaken.
3: Yeah, big day tomorrow, guys. So Christina and I have our engagement photo shoot in the town that we live in.
2: Christina. Just to be clear, we're talking about a very different human being. Just in case a casual listener might have misheard that, I just want to make sure.
3: Oh, yeah, it's essential.
2: Your lovely fiance, Christina.
3: Yes.
2: And you are, please proceed. Go ahead.
3: We have our engagement shoot in the town that we live in tomorrow, and we're going to a nearby park that has a beautiful gazebo, so we're going there. And then on Sunday, I'm going to the movie theater with my sister to watch the brand new Oasis documentary that came out.
2: Okay. All right. A little music action. So that sounds fun. Sounds like we've got some good weekend activities ahead. And I wanted to close on that note intentionally here after a week that was intense. I mean, coming back from parental leave on Tuesday after the long weekend, a lot going on, you know, in my family and in my life. Then Charlie Kirk anniversary yesterday, 9/11. It's not exactly a walk in the park this week.
1: It's a week.
2: It's been a week. And I think just on an up note, why not end on an up note? Because you can't stay down. And, you know, is this kind of truism that was said after 9/11. And maybe it was trite at times and people would poke fun at it, like, oh, you can't let the terrorists win. And I think that takes many different forms, not letting the terrorists or letting the enemy win. But I do firmly believe that part of it is refusing to let the terror of terrorism alter what we do and how we can enjoy our existence and our way of life and our values that they hate. It's the whole reason that they attacked us. And so on that note, I hope that that resonates with many of you. I hope that you have a wonderful, safe, fun weekend with your loved ones. And we will be back here on Monday doing the show from Kansas City, Missouri. Have a great weekend, everyone. 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
13: The latest of several impacts of El Nino expected to boost the sea level along the California coast. Daniel Martindale reports.
14: Experts say a coastally trapped Kelvin wave is moving up the coast of Mexico, warning it will soon hit the U.S. west coast. The wave will likely be hardly noticeable to swimmers and boaters, but it's expected to increase the sea level off the California coast by about another 6 inches. A researcher at North Carolina State University tells the LA Times it could last months. It means more erosion and damage is possible after some coastal communities were already battered by high tides and strong waves in recent days. I'm Daniel Martindale.
13: The Trump administration wants to stop California from banning single-use propane canisters used by campers, and PG&E may turn off power in several Northern California counties this weekend. Strong winds, dry weather, and wildfires are responsible. Those are your headlines. I'm Sean Dion.
15: Field is stalled in the downtown LA area on the 110 north on the off-ramp to 4th Street. That has that off-ramp partially blocked. Traffic is slow from Wilshire Boulevard. Through Palmdale, still have a wreck working on the 14 northbound before Angeles Forest Highway. That's blocking the right lane. Traffic slow from Soledad Canyon. Through Riverside on the 60 eastbound, the on-ramp to Market Street partially blocked. Traffic is slow as you approach.
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24: 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And Work Right shows coming soon to the Oxnard Performing Arts Center, Beth Hart with Rum, Warren, Poncho Sanchez, Todd Rundgren, Psychedelic Furs, John B. and Kenny Lattimore, Louis the Singer, and more. 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

0: It's Red Eye Radio, with talk about everything from politics to social issues and news of the day. Whether you're up late or you're just starting your day, welcome to the show. From the Relief Factor Studios, for Gary McNamara and Eric Harley, here is Dan Mandis.
1: 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I host a morning show in Nashville, Tennessee on Super Talk 99.7 WTN. And again, you can follow me at Dan Mandis Show. 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There is a lot going on. Let me just tell you where we're going tonight. Carmelo Anthony is in the news again. His family, I got to tell you, I didn't actually really understand what the term grifter meant until I understood what the family of Carmelo Anthony is doing. So wait till you hear this story. I've got that for you coming up. Of course, all the latest on Iran. We have the latest on the Lindsey Clancy trial. Now we have some of these jurors speaking out, so we'll talk about that as well. Some of the trends that are going on social media, of course, horrifying regarding that trial. Also, of course, the it's been about 1 year now, here in a couple of tomorrow, I think. Yeah, so about 1 year since the assassination of Charlie Kirk. So now we do have people on the left on social media celebrating the 1 year. They're calling it a Kirkiversary, and they're doing dances online. And part of that dance is, of course, taking a gun and pointing it right at their neck, as in, you know, talking about where Charlie Kirk was shot. I got to tell you, and maybe this is part of the theme for tonight here on Red Eye Radio, but have people always been this vile? Or is this just a new thing on social media? Because you have these folks. Let me just go through a couple of things that have me thinking about how bad all of this is. So number one, yes, the Kirkiversary, where you have these people on the left and they're celebrating 1 year since the assassination, the horrible assassination that everyone saw on TV and on social media, his horrifying murder. And so the celebration after the fact, and now 1 year after the fact, where they're doing their little dances and pointing, you know, their finger guns at their neck where Charlie Kirk was shot. Horrifying. Absolutely horrifying. So you have that going on social media. You also have going on social media, talking about the Lindsey Clancy trial, just really quickly, where you now have mothers holding their babies. And they're saying, "Me too, Lindsay, me too," as they're holding their babies. And some of these folks are making it seem like they are resenting their babies. And I played you audio. I'm not going to do it again. But last night I played you the audio of that one woman who was complaining about her baby and telling people not to have babies. And she was talking about how filled with absolute rage she was over the fact that she was a mother. And so it sort of leads me to this whole, I don't know, thought process as to whether or not people have always been this vile, or has social media turned us into, as a society, just incredibly vile. If we've always been this vile, then social media has just given us an avenue to expose ourselves. And I'm not talking about me. I'm not talking about most of you. But, you know, some of these folks that are lamenting on social media about how much they hate being mothers, and about how they are supporting Lindsey Clancy, a woman who killed her three children. And unfortunately, you know, the more that you talk about this, the more that we see these things online, the more horrifying society becomes. And so go ahead and check out my social media. You can see exactly what I'm talking about. I do want to get into, though, what these jurors are saying. So the jurors have now come out. As you know, there has been a mistrial in the Lindsey Clancy trial. The mistrial basically now saying that 11 of the jurors wanted to say not guilty, wanted to deem her not guilty by reason of insanity. One lone juror would not do that. So the 11 other jurors, at least three of them now, are speaking out. They're speaking out against the one juror that stood his ground. Here's part of what they're saying, and against this one guy who basically, he did his job. And his job was to, as he's listening to all the evidence, he's got to decide whether or not she is essentially guilty or innocent by reason of insanity and so forth. This is what the jurors are saying about this one juror.
2: He would not interact with us try to understand. We read to him on numerous occasions the definition of reasonable doubt from Judge Sullivan's instruction. He actually said one day in the end, well, why don't we have the judge come in and read it again? And we were like, no, we have it in front of us. We don't need that. And we would highlight it and, so-and-so, this is the definition of reasonable doubt. But he had the hardest time getting off the fact that Lindsay viciously killed her children.
1: And it's that last part. It is that last part.
2: But he had the hardest time getting off the fact that Lindsay viciously killed her children.
1: So she's talking about how this one juror, who has not come forward, by the way, but she's criticizing him for not being able to get over the fact that Lindsay viciously killed her own children. Now, I'm sorry, but to me, it is a good thing that he was not able to get over the fact that she viciously killed her own children.
2: But he had the hardest time getting off the fact that Lindsay viciously killed her children.
1: I mean, what a bizarre thing to say. I do like, though, how the media is giving these jurors the free rein to go out and just blast this guy as being uncooperative and dumb, because that's basically what they're doing. That's how they're making this one lone juror out to be.
3: He admitted he had reasonable doubt, and I started filling out the forms. I was so excited. I actually, there were three forms I had to fill out, and I started filling them out. I wrote my signature on each one, and then he said, but I'm still not going to say that she's not guilty by reason of insanity.
1: So basically what they're saying is that the holdout juror did have reasonable doubt about Clancy being guilty, but refused to take that next step and vote not guilty by reason of insanity. So that's what the attorney for Clancy has been saying. That's what these other jurors are saying as well. And this, again, this juror hasn't come out and spoken for himself. These other jurors are now saying that they believed that she had this was part of the trial, that she had this command hallucination where she heard a male voice telling her to kill the kids and herself. If you followed the trial, you know that was part of the pool of evidence. The jurors also said that the abundance of medication was also important to them. She kept going to various doctors until she got the prescriptions that she wanted. Some people are saying, well, she was doctor shopping. That's ultimately, they say, what she was doing. That's essentially what the prosecution said that Lindsay Clancy was doing. They also say that she was misdiagnosed and over-medicated. She had all of these drugs, and she would switch up the drugs. So I think part of what is going on here is these jurors, these ones that wanted to deem her, you know, essentially not guilty by reason of insanity. One of the things that they're saying is that, well, she just wasn't responsible for her actions because she had all of these drugs, and she was overprescribed, she was misdiagnosed, and all of these other things. And I believe that that is why that lone juror maybe perhaps had some doubts.
4: He was very arrogant. He really did not take anything that anybody said. The nurses, he tried.

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1: To those critics who say this is a rationalization, what we're talking about here is just plain evil.
2: Oh, please. It's not evil. These people don't understand. They don't know what she went through. They didn't see her text messages. They didn't see her journal. They didn't see the notes that she wrote. They didn't see the text she sent her mother in October saying, "Mommy, can you please come to here? I am sick. Something's wrong." And it was a result of the medications. They don't know about the number of times that she reached out. She went to the woman and infant. She went to the suicide hotlines. She reached out to everybody and anybody that would listen to her and kept saying, "I am not good. I am not well." And it was ignored.
3: So I should have just stopped it at what she did was not evil, which is what her attorney, Kevin Reddington, just said. You just heard it. But it does seem to me that she did know what she was doing. This didn't seem like one psychotic episode. There was planning involved. She sends the husband out of the house to go get food and go to the store. She set the whole thing up, created that time and that scenario where she could do what she did. And by the way, she also hid what she was doing. So this was not, at least to me, this was not the sign of someone who just snapped. No. She plotted. She deceived. She knew what she was going to do. She had intent. She thought it out. She came up with a plan, and she did what she did.
1: What's next for Lindsay?
2: I'd like to say that perhaps Donald Trump, who felt compelled to speak out about this case, may very well, Mr. President, I would hope that you would consider this young lady, the type of person she is, what she's been through, and consider a pardon.
3: So more than a few people have pointed out that she's being brought up or has been brought up on state charges, not federal charges. So apparently Donald Trump cannot actually help her. He told a media outlet that he knows that. The attorney Reddington, Kevin Reddington, told a local media outlet there in Massachusetts he knows that Donald Trump can't actually help her, but he can still help, according to this guy. Here's the quote. He says the goal is pretty simple. It's to seek help from Donald Trump, Reddington said. I mean, if President Trump feels that is a case that warrants that type of intervention from, you know, the executive branch, even though legally it's not a federal case, he certainly has an awful lot of clout. He says, I'm sure that were he hypothetically to reach out to Tim Cruz, who is the local DA, says, you know, they're both Republicans, and I don't know, maybe that will be something that Tim would listen to and consider, Kevin Reddington said. He says, I think that any type of help that we can get would be helpful. So I don't see, you know, Donald Trump was very critical. I don't have the quote in front of me, but Donald Trump was actually very critical of Lindsey Clancy and the whole thing. So I don't necessarily see Donald Trump going out of her way to try to reach out to Tim Cruz, the local DA, and help her. But you never know these days. Anything's possible. But there's so many aspects of this story that are horrifying. And I know that I have only scratched the surface of this story. We'll have to see ultimately if there is another trial. But the jurors, again, now speaking out and throwing that lone juror that stood up to the 11 other jurors right under the bus. And I know that this story is not going to go away anytime soon. The phone number, 615, the text line, 615-737-9986. The phone line is 866-90-RED-EYE, 866-907-3339. Got a lot more straight ahead on Red Eye Radio.
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Always appreciate the opportunity to fill in here on Red Eye Radio. So I do have my text line open up from my morning show here in Nashville. You can call in. You can text in 615-737-9986. A lot of people texting in on that opening monologue. 1303 says here in the state of Tennessee, if President Trump knows what is politically good for him, he will stay a million miles away from inserting the administration into that case of Lindsey Clancy. I agree. And I don't see President Trump actually inserting himself into this, certainly not to try to, you know, give her some sort of a pardon or help her in any way. A lot of people texting in and saying this was clearly a case where the where it was premeditated murder. See, that's where I'm at. That is where I'm at. I think that this was a case where there was a lot of people that fell down on this case, if you will. I mean, obviously, I think that Lindsey Clancy, she deserves to spend the rest of her life in prison. But the other question I would have is, OK, so I think there's a fair conversation to have regarding the husband. Because if you know that your wife is having such challenges, and you know that she's got all of these medications, all of these drugs in the house, and she's, you know, she's having all of these, you know, these voices in her head and all of this other thing. She's talking about, you know, worried about harming the children. Well, why wouldn't the husband, and I'm not blaming the husband, but why wouldn't you take your precious kids and flee the home? Or send your wife away to go live with her mother? Because she had called the mother apparently a couple of times. But just separate her from the children. If she was having such a hardcore episode of depression, then allow her the space and have her go to her mother's and bring in, you know, somebody help you with the kids. So, yeah, I do believe that there is a fair conversation to have with this husband who... I don't know how easy it would have been. I'm not going to say very easily, but he could have stepped in. I mean, I'm here to tell you, and I know that a lot of men are listening to me right now on radio stations across the country. If your wife was making these kinds of statements about how she was worried about harming the children, she was unwell, she is so heavily medicated, I mean, wouldn't you separate the mother, your wife, and the kids for the kids' own protection? I think so.

0: 790.
1: California regulators are certifying a union for Uber and Lyft drivers. Daniel Martindale has more.
2: Organizers say the California Gig Workers Union will allow drivers to negotiate pay, working conditions, and benefits. California is the third state to allow ride-hailing drivers to unionize after Washington in 2022 and Massachusetts in 2024. The recognition from the California Public Employment Relations Board comes after a years-long fight for representation. It's unclear how many members have officially joined. I'm Daniel Martindale.
1: A new bill would require California schools to test all kindergarten, first, and second grade students in basic math skills and offer tutoring to those who need extra help. And an architect of California's proposed billionaire tax reportedly tried to extort more support for the measure. That's according to an investigation commissioned by the Service Employees International Union. Those are your headlines. I'm Sean Dion.
3: We'll install in the Cajon Pass, 15 northbound before Oak Hill Road. That's in the center lane. Downtown LA, we have a stall on 110 north on the off-ramp to 4th Street. That's partially blocked. Traffic is slow from 6th Street. And through Long Beach, look out for a wreck on the 710 northbound Long Beach Boulevard. That is the three left lanes blocked, and traffic is slow from the 405 freeway.
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1: 866-90-RED-EYE is the phone number, 866-907-3339. Text line is open as well. 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And listening out of Chicago and WLS, this is William. William, thanks for calling Red Eye Radio. How are you?
2: Good morning, Mr. Mandis. I think I'm fine. I'm just not real happy about this decision by the jury. That girl is guilty as a hen in a fox in the hen house.
1: Mm-hmm.
2: And you know, maybe she is nuts. Okay, but the point is, she timed it and planned it. That's the bottom line.
1: Yeah, no, and I would agree, William, and I do appreciate the call. You know, somebody texted in on that text line and said, it was funny when I heard that it was basically 11 to 1. The guy said, I thought that it was 11 to 1, and the 11 jurors thought that Lindsey Clancy was, guilty. And there was one juror that was holding out and saying that she was, not guilty. And I will admit, I thought that was the same thing. I thought it was the same thing. There's no way that an entire jury of, 12 people would say, oh, no, she was not guilty by reason of insanity. And only one person would be saying, nope, can't say that. So, this is a story, and certainly it has polarized America. But there are people out there that will swear up and down, not only that she is not guilty, but they also swear that the husband actually did the crime. Now, what's crazy about that, and this is where the conspiracy theories come in and all of that, but, what's crazy about that is if that was the case, well, then why wouldn't Lindsey Clancy's attorneys and Lindsey Clancy herself come out and say, oh, yeah, no, actually, the husband did it, instead of blaming the drugs. So there is a certain irrational nature that is happening with the folks that are supporting Lindsey Clancy. And so, and I did say this last night, and I don't want to be overdramatic, but I fear that if she gets away with this, then we are going to start seeing more of these types of cases. We already saw one in Williams, the town of, I don't know if it was Chicago. I know that it was Illinois, where a woman who was very active in the Lindsey Clancy chat rooms and all of that, where she actually, unfortunately and horrifically, killed her baby. And as I mentioned last night, there was a story back in June in the state of New York, where four kids were killed by a mother and her mother, teaming up to do that horrific crime. And so I'm worried. And as I said last night, I worry that if this woman, ultimately does not spend the rest of her life in prison, then we're going to see more of these kinds of episodes. And that is what worries me, especially when you start looking at how bizarre social media has become. And again, I appreciate the call. The phone number again is 866-90-RED-EYE. Robert is in Connecticut. Hey, Robert, thanks for calling in. Go ahead.
3: Oh, yes, thank you. Talking about that last caller, they say it shouldn't be talking about the word guilty. They should be talking about the word guillotine.
1: Right.
3: But then here's another, this was the reason why I called, but then if you're like a 5-year-old kid, boy or girl, and your mother, or say an 8-year-old kid, and they see, hey, Bob's, this thinks this is okay. That's going to make the little kid feel uncomfortable.
1: Yeah. Yeah, actually, you bring up a good point. If you hear mom and dad talking about this, and mom is, saying, oh, she's, she's innocent, or she shouldn't go to prison, or whatever it is, and the kids hear that, I mean, yeah, I would be a little worried if I was a child and that was my mom's take. Although, I think that any reasonable parent tries to shield their kids from this kind of a story until they're old enough to process the whole thing. But yeah, you do bring up a great point, and I do appreciate the call. It's Red Eye Radio, 615-737-9986. My text line is absolutely blowing up on this story. I do want to move on and talk about, but if you want to talk about Lindsey Clancy, go ahead and call up if you'd like to. But I do want to move on to this other story, Mamdani and the 9/11 ceremony that is going to be happening later on this week. There is a controversy, I know that you know about it, where Zoran Mamdani, New York mayor, of course, everybody knows old Zoran, and he now has decided, every year you folks know, that there is a reading of the names of those lost on 9/11 at Ground Zero. The families and the friends, political dignitaries, everybody shows up to this event on 9/11 down there at Ground Zero. In the past, mayors have shown up, and which is all fine, well, and good. Well, this year, it is Mayor Zoran Mamdani. Now, the families have been saying they don't want Zoran to come to this ceremony for a number of different reasons. Many people, including yours truly, say that he is sympathetic to terrorists, and I can get into that, and I certainly will. But the families have now, over 100,000 have signed this petition saying, yeah, we don't want you to come to this ceremony or this event because, number one, you'll be a distraction, and number two, clearly, you are not on our side. So a couple of things. There is a video that just exploded on social media, and it's really bizarre. You can find it on my socials, at Dan Mandis Show. But there is a video of Mamdani, and he is signing the 9/11 Remembrance Order, and it's something that a mayor does. And so when he does the signing, he holds up the proclamation just like you've seen Donald Trump do 1,000 times. But then what does he do? He hands the pen over to his chief counsel. Well, people are losing their minds because of who his chief counsel is. The guy's name is Ramzi Kassim. I'm going to bullet point this. I may have mentioned this last night. I'm not sure. But just very quickly, let me bullet point who Ramzi Kassim is. He represented an al-Qaeda member detained at Gitmo. His brother-in-law also helped hijack the plane that hit the Pentagon. He later represented other Gitmo prisoners, including the would-be 20th hijacker who got turned away at the airport. And now, magically, this guy who has been on the side of terrorists is the lead counsel for the mayor of New York. And so as Mamdani is signing the proclamation, he hands the pen to a guy who has represented al-Qaeda members. Now, why would he do that? Why would he hand that pen over to the guy who has represented al-Qaeda members? I mean, inquiring minds want to know. I certainly want to know. And so earlier today, there was this big event at City Hall, and basically you had a bunch of folks there in New York, and they're demanding that Zoran Mamdani stay home. This is a woman named Vicky Palladino. She is a New York City councilwoman, and she does not hold back.
4: I'm not asking politely for the mayor not to come to 9/11, to that ceremony. I am demanding that he not show his face at that sacred ground. He does not belong there. When you associate yourself with the likes of Hassan Piker, and you have as your chief counselor right here in this building, Rasim Kassim, who was handed a sacred pen yesterday, very cryptic, through our police commissioner so that it could go into his hands. That was a message to each and every one of us, yep. Cryptic as it is, but read through the lines. What's going on here at City Hall and what we got representing us here at City Hall, they do not belong on sacred ground. I could go through a list of people that he associates himself with and continues to associate himself with. We, the people, do not care for Zoran Mamdani. 101,000 names is not a drop in the bucket. Do not, Zoran Mamdani, take us New Yorkers for granted. We were there that day. The sky looked very similar to this. Stay put. Stay in City Hall. and promote your propaganda.
1: You know what? I went. That was a long audio. That was a minute 30, but oh, it was so worth it. And by the way, and she, that was, again, Vicky Palladino, New York City Councilwoman, and she was talking about the company that Mamdani keeps. I mean, I know that you've heard of Hassan Piker. Hassan Piker said that America basically deserved the 9/11, that we brought it on ourselves. And he and Mamdani, good friends. And New Yorkers elected this guy as mayor. It's crazy. This is the Catholic League President Bill Donahue saying basically the same thing.
5: He should not be here. I wrote him a letter on August the 3rd. It's up on our website explaining why he's such a divisive figure. He said that something happened on 9/11. I'll tell you what happened. Radical Muslims came in here to bomb the United States of America. I don't say Muslims because that's wrong. I'm talking about radical Muslims. He can't bring himself to say that. He is more concerned about Islamophobia than he is the death of 3,000 people, innocent people, on that day. This man is a disgrace to veterans. And believe me, as a Catholic, we contacted the NYPD, the FDNY, and Port Authority a year later. 85 to 90% of the first responders who were murdered, they were Catholic. So we have a special interest in that, too. And we stand with our Jewish brothers and sisters against the likes of Hassan Piker, who says nothing but good things about the Houthis, Hezbollah, and Hamas. It's a disgrace. Mamdani, do us all a favor and just stay home.
1: I mean, one after the other. And here's the thing, is that Mamdani, he clearly does not care that people don't want him there. I mean, clearly he just does not care. Coming up, I'm going to play you audio. His response to the controversy is incredibly tone deaf. And I think part of what this is basically for him as a Muslim, he believes that it is important for him to be there. Even though more than 100,000 people do not want him there, he is going to force himself into this situation. And it's going to be interesting to see how this whole thing plays out. But I'm going to play you a couple of things coming up. I'm going to play you audio from a woman by the name of Nicole Parker. She is a former FBI agent, also somebody who is a contributor to Fox News. And also, I will play you Mamdani's comment on the controversy. That is all straight ahead right here on Red Eye Radio.
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0: It's Red Eye Radio. The phone number is 866-90-RED-EYE. I'm going to play that audio that I was talking about in the beginning of the next hour. I do, though, want to get to Mary quickly in Springfield, Illinois, listening on WLS. Mary, thanks for calling in quickly. Go ahead.
1: Hi, Dan. I'm actually in Champaign, Illinois.
0: Oh, very good.
1: And I listened to you talking about Lindsey Clancy, and you had a couple male callers, and you're a male.
0: Yes.
1: And I wanted to tell you that I went through four postpartum depressions. And while I never thought about killing my children, I thought about killing myself. Very seriously, my husband did not get it. He did not understand me at all. Much as I loved him, he just was not there for me when I was going through these four postpartum depressions. And I really think Lindsey Clancy should be let off on a guilty or not guilty by reason of insanity.
0: And what do you base that on? Is it just based on, well, yes or no? Do you base that on your own personal experience with postpartum depression?
1: Yes.
0: Okay. All right. Well, Mary, thank you very much for the call. Glad you are still with us. Glad you didn't do anything irrational, and appreciate your perspective. Got a lot more straight ahead. Red Eye Radio.
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10: California is running out of its current license plate numbers and is switching to a new format. Dina Kodiak with that.
11: For nearly 50 years, California plates have used seven characters with one number, three letters, and three more numbers. The new license plate format, called Mirrored, will have three numbers, three letters, and then one final number. The DMV predicted the current format would run out by late 2026 or early 2027. It seems that the estimate was accurate. Plates starting with 9Z in the old format appeared on California roads this summer, and people have reported seeing the new format as well. I'm Dina Kodiak.
10: There are reports that the man who killed a woman near Panera Bread in Sacramento was in the country illegally, and a Turlock man died Thursday morning after accidentally shooting himself while handling a gun. Those are your headlines. I'm Sean Dion.
12: Crash in the Mission Viejo area, 5 northbound before Oso Parkway. That's blocking the second lane from the left. Traffic is slow from Avery Parkway. Through Palmdale on the 14 northbound before Angeles Forest Highway, a crash blocking the right lane. And through Echo Park, look out for some slow traffic on the 101 southbound between Benton Way and Echo Park Avenue.
13: Meanwhile, in California,
14: I hope teachers can get all the abortion vacations they want. On those national holidays, is Planned Parenthood even open?
15: Rock says California has some of the most expansive abortion access in the United States. You can pretty much get one anywhere but the airport.
16: Unless they want to convert one of those lactation lounges.
13: Shining a spotlight on the insane asylum that is modern day California. John and Randy, noon to 3 on KABC.
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4: 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You can find more information on me at Dan Mandis Show. So there's this big controversy going on in New York, and we've been talking about it here on Red Eye Radio. And by the way, I'm in all week, so Gary and Eric, they return next Sunday night, Monday morning. So big controversy, of course, if you are just joining us, is there is thousands of people in New York that do not want Zohran Mamdani to go to the 9/11 ceremony. They do it every single year at Ground Zero. They read the names and they just remember that horrifying day. And it's meant to be very unifying. Well, Mamdani has decided that he is going to force himself into the event, even though over 100,000 people have said, no, Mayor Mamdani, we don't want you to go. And the reason why they don't want him to go is because basically he has said things that many find abhorrent. He takes company with the likes of Hassan Piker. His lead counsel for the mayor of New York is, as I was explaining in the previous hour, Ramzi Kassim, who represented an al-Qaeda member detained at Gitmo. His brother-in-law helped hijack the plane that hit the Pentagon. I mean, it's all these things. And so if I had a family member who was killed on 9/11 and we got a guy who, you know, is basically intimated or has friends who have said that America deserved the 9/11, I wouldn't want that guy to be at the ceremony either. And so on yesterday, we had a bunch of folks show up in New York City, at City Hall, steps of City Hall, demanding that Mamdani not show up. And this is an audio from former FBI agent Nicole Parker. Now, she was on Fox News, and she says, yeah, Mamdani, please stay home.
5: I am disgusted. I watched those towers. I watched the South Tower get hit by an airplane. I did not see the first tower because I was still at my desk, but I saw what happened. I saw the people jumping. They had no better option than to jump. And for Mayor Mamdani to say that the focus is on the families and on the responders and the loved ones of those that were killed, you're right. I agree with him on that. That should be the focus. And guess what? Many of them, over 101,000, have said they do not want you there.
4: yet he's going to show up. And I think that it takes a bit of, oh, I don't know what the right word is. I don't want to say what I want to say, but it takes a lot of, it's overnight radio. It takes a lot of testicular fortitude on his part to just show up where clearly, clearly, he is not wanted, and for good reason. As I was mentioning before, he's good friends with this Hassan Piker, who said that America deserved 9/11. Do you know that Hassan Piker, and I'm not going to go on and on about this guy, but do you know that this guy who the Democrats have, I mean, Elizabeth Warren, Bernie Sanders, others have campaigned with Piker. If you don't know who he is, I don't know if Gary and Eric talk about him much, but he is a guy who has they call it a Twitch stream. Basically, he's somebody who does shows on the internet. And he's got a framed picture of the headline after 9/11. Right there in the background of his Twitch stream. He's got it framed all very nicely about how on 9/11, New York was attacked. So that tells you all you need to know about the company that Mayor Mamdani keeps. And you heard Nicole Parker, she also said, you know, she's talking about 9/11, and then she talked about 9/12. And how amazing September 12th was, about how unified everyone was. Everybody remembers the 9/12 project with Glenn Beck. I mean, I've said this many times, so I'm not going to dwell on it. I was in New York on 9/11. I used to work in New York around 2000, 2001. I saw the second plane go in. I mean, I was there for all of it. I remember all of the pictures that were posted all around New York. Have you seen this person? Have you seen that person? Heartbreaking. I remember at my train station in Connecticut, where you knew the people from that area who took the train in early because their cars were there at the train station for days on end. Because they went into the city, but they never made it back home. And their cars were still at the train station, the commuter rail, Metro North. And so I know firsthand how united everyone was. And that's the feeling that these families are trying to connect with for this ceremony. And as Nicole Parker is saying, you know what? We're not going to be able to find that unity that we're looking for and that we get every single year if you, Mamdani, decide to show up.
5: If you are within the sound of my voice, Mayor Mamdani, they have said they do not want you there. They do not want your support. Please do not attend. This is not about you. It's not about your ego. It's not about trying to do the right thing. At the end of the day, what the families want is what should go. And if they do not want you present, you should not be there.
4: I mean, she's right. I mean, there's nothing else I can say about this other than she is right. But Mamdani doesn't care. I believe that Mamdani, number one, I think there's some cult of personality going on here in New York. I think Mamdani likes to be Mamdani. And I think that the people that love Mamdani, and the people that hate Mamdani, hate Mamdani. But the people that love him are the ones that went out and voted in New York. So he's been hit with all of this controversy, and clearly he seems dumbfounded why people would have an issue with him going to this event on 9/11 at Ground Zero, 25 years after the planes hit the World Trade Center.
6: Mayor, I'm sure by now you're familiar with what former Mayor Giuliani said yesterday, that not only should you not attend on Friday, but he said that whereas the hijackers were open about their disregard for America, you're trying to hide yours. What is your response to that?
7: I'm proud to be the mayor of this city. I love this city. I love this country. And what I want this week to be a focus on is on the families whose loved ones were stolen from them 25 years ago in the horrific act of terror of September 11th, and a focus also on the first responders who gave everything they could to this city and to the people who came together to try and help their fellow New Yorkers. And so in the days to come, my focus will be on attending events that memorializes that incredible courage, and I will be there on Friday at the memorial just as I was last year.
4: So he is, well, last year you weren't the mayor, and I think very few people knew who you were last year. Perhaps, I don't know, I'm not a New Yorker anymore. But I got to tell you, it is incredibly sad that he has decided that he is going to do this. By the way, a few people actually texted in, if you can, call in, text in, 615-737-9986. One person says, out of Florida, has Mamdani considered the possibility that he could become a target? Now, I hope not. Absolutely, I would hope not. And clearly, I'm not advocating for that. And I would never advocate for that. And I hope that that doesn't happen. But I know that there is a lot of emotion wrapped around this 25 years since 9/11. And this is something that New Yorkers are going to have to deal with one way or another, because he has decided that he is indeed going to show up. The phone number, 866-90-RED-EYE, 866-907-3339. Got some callers stacking up. This is Reggie calling from our great affiliate, KVI, in Seattle. Reggie, thanks for calling Red Eye Radio.
8: Hi. I was calling in about the Clancy case, but I just want to throw in very quickly that people can sign online at change.org. And last time I looked, trying to get Mamdani to not go, it was already at 159,000, and they're aiming for 200,000.
4: Nice. So, thank you for that. Appreciate the update.

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1: Even you gave the impression that maybe he wasn't as supportive as he could be, and I watched, you know, not all, but some of the important parts and important testimonies during the case. After I couldn't stop hearing about it on the news, I thought, well, I want to hear things from the horse's mouths in the testimony, not from talking heads about it. And I just think it was a clear-cut case of, you know, she knew what she was doing and she went ahead, and she had the chance right when he was out of the house, when he called her to say, honey, I'm having, you know, hearing a voice in my head to kill the kids, come home now. She didn't. Yeah. I think she planned this for a long time, and I wouldn't be surprised if it came out later she was having an affair or something. I mean, she's an awful, awful person, and men have every right to talk about it.
2: What do you make of all of these women online that are so supportive of her? And some women are, you know, out there. I played the audio last night, but, you know, women are like, don't have babies. And, you know, some women are holding their babies in sort of almost threatening kind of positions on these videos. I mean, are you blown away by some of the support that she is getting?
1: I think it's horrifying, and I think it's just, you know, we don't value life. They don't value life of other people in so many ways in this country now, from Charlie Kirk to abortion. And I think this is just the next phase of the abortion mentality, that it went from, you know, rare in the Clinton era. I can't remember what the expression was. It's rare and unusual, and, you know, in the life of the mother and that sort of thing. And now it's like many states up to the moment of birth. And people used to say, oh, next it'll be infanticide. Yeah, it's infanticide, and it's here.
2: Here we are. All right, Reggie, thanks very much for the call. Appreciate it. 866-90-RED-EYE is the phone number, 866-907-3339. If you can't call in, text in 615-737-9986. Got a lot more straight ahead.
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4: Executive orders from President Donald Trump to support the nation's beef industry. Among those,
5: in addition to the order to allow farmers to process their own food, I'm also signing an order authorizing ranchers to protect rural communities and cattle herds from predatory Mexican gray wolves.
4: In addition, USDA announced four additional actions following up on previous efforts to strengthen the beef industry, such as establishing a one-stop shop and technical assistance program for small and mid-sized meat processors, and expanding specific food safety and inspection service programs to increase shipping of state-inspected meat across state lines. USDA also released a new website with information on both current and proposed efforts in beef industry support. www.usda.gov/ranchers-first. I'm Rod Bain reporting for the U.S. Department of Agriculture in Washington, D.C.
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0: 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Dan Mandis in for Gary and Eric. They do return next Sunday night, Monday morning. If you can't text in, if you can't call in, text in, 615-737-9986. John is calling from San Diego. John, thanks for calling in. Go ahead.
1: Hi. Yesterday you were talking about these $9,000 payments to people's children. All that's going to do is cause an unbelievable amount of inflation. It doesn't help with affordability, which is apparently the reason for it. Affordability has nothing to do with anyone's wages anymore. It's all about government regulation. And I'll listen to these numbers. We have a $31 trillion economy. Out of that, there are $5 trillion a year in state and federal regulations. And that doesn't mean it's costs $5 trillion. It costs $10 trillion. Because all of those regulations are imposed on businesses, so they have to pay it up front, and then they have to raise their prices and have the customers pay it again. Then you got $2 trillion in welfare and another $2 trillion in fraud. That's $14 trillion out of our $31 trillion economy going to people who do absolutely nothing economically valuable for their money. That's why you can't afford anything. Because you've got people getting paid to do nothing. You get rid of these regulations, you get rid of the fraud, right, and prices come down. And it's got seriously, you think these people think, oh, if we raise everybody's wages, that's going to it won't fix anything. It's just like, remember Star Trek and the Tribbles?
0: No, I was a Star Wars guy. Sorry.
1: Well, the Tribbles. There was this episode where these Tribbles, the bin for their food was poisoned, and they ate themselves to starvation because no matter how much they ate, they got nothing out of it because the parasite took it all. We got the parasite of regulations taking all the value from the money that we earn. That's how you get rid of it. Because remember, last November, I'm sure you remember when Trump eliminated the CAFE standard of 50 miles per gallon, and that half-witted mannequin from Ford immediately said, oh, well, gee, this is going to save us $1,500 a car. No kidding. That's what happens when you get rid of regulations. Prices come down, and it doesn't affect wages. It doesn't affect profit margin.
0: Right. Well, here's what I'll say is you're absolutely right about regulations. One of the things that the president has talked about is trying to cut down, and he's actually been very successful. I haven't seen the latest list. I'll see if I can look it up during the upcoming break. But the president has made it his mark, not only in the first administration, but in the second administration as well, to do everything that he can to cut regulations. You are absolutely right. That's one of the big problems with the housing issues, where you've got regulations that are really strangling the housing industry. And that is the same in a lot of these various industries. I don't believe, though, that the $9,000 for one kid, or $18,000 for two kids, for families with stay-at-home parents, married couples with stay-at-home parents, I don't believe that in and of itself will be an inflationary factor. I don't, because I don't think that is a large enough number. Now, if it ends up causing a lot of people to leave the labor force, then that could have an impact. But I don't think that $9,000 for one, or $18,000 for two, I don't think that is enough money for a working parent to leave the workforce, because I don't think that it's enough to make up for that full-time salary. I just don't. Also, remember, this is just not to re-examine everything we talked about last night, but also remember, this isn't new spending. This is money that was already allocated to other couples who also have kids and are sending them to childcare.
2: 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KABC. A former employee can still sue SpaceX for discrimination in California. Daniel Martindale has details.
3: The woman filed a complaint with the California Civil Rights Department in April of 2024, claiming SpaceX paid her less than a male employee who was hired at about the same time. She says she was later passed over for a promotion, while the company promoted a less experienced male employee. SpaceX was then based in Hawthorne. A state appeals court says she can still sue in California, even though she worked in Washington State at the time. California civil rights laws are generally stronger than laws in other states. I'm Daniel Martindale.
4: Three Yuba City residents were arrested following a series of Tesla charging cord thefts at the New Earth Market. And Lincoln police arrested 49-year-old Robert Mullen in connection with an August 26th hit and run at Joyner Park that seriously injured two teenagers riding an electric scooter. Those are your headlines. I'm Sean Dion.
5: We have a crash in the Lake Forest area. 241 southbound Lake Forest Drive, a fatal crash here as all lanes blocked to traffic is slow as you approach. Through Echo Park, slow down on the 101 southbound at Glendale Boulevard. There's brush fire on the right shoulder. Stop and go there from Melrose Avenue. Loma Linda, 10 eastbound at Mountain View Avenue. Look out for a crash there along the right shoulder.
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1: 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There is a lot of news coming out regarding the war in Iran, so that's where I want to go right now. Bombs are flying tonight. We had apparently 5 Iranian tankers sinking one. Apparently they made the mistake, the very big mistake of firing at our warships. So we sunk one of theirs. The others apparently are badly damaged as well.
2: The U.S. military, U.S. Central Command, is in fact carrying out airstrikes right now against targets near Karg Island, as you mentioned, as well as Jask. That's an area in the southern part of Iran near the Strait of Hormuz. The targets, I'm told, are oil tankers, Iranian oil tankers, and this is part of an ongoing effort to squeeze Iran economically. These are economic targets. This is not a beginning, I'm told, of a new phase that would involve ground troops or anything like that.
1: Yeah, that is Fox News, and the attacks prompted a significant retaliation from Iran, of course, which launched a missile barrage towards regional U.S. ally Jordan, saying that it had targeted U.S. military assets. And according to Fox News, the Jordanian army said that its air defenses intercepted 18 of the 20 ballistic missiles, while the other two fell in unpopulated areas. No casualties were reported. So there are bombs flying back and forth. We've got drone warfare going on as well. So there is a lot of back and forth going on. Marco Rubio, Secretary of State, he sounds like he doesn't see an ending anytime soon. This is part of what he said yesterday afternoon.
3: Yeah, the back and forth is pretty straightforward, and that is that Iran continues to try to hit U.S. naval ships. And for every time they do that or try to do that, they're going to lose tankers. And I think you'll see that again today.
1: I mean, we literally sunk one of their tankers. There's a video online, and it's in four squares, and it is all of these Iranian tankers getting blown to smithereens. I mean, I personally love it. I mean, I will tell you that, you know, I was one of those people that was like, okay, so what we need to do is, because I do believe this, we need to just rip the Band-Aid off and bomb the living crap out of them, or, you know, hit them obviously incredibly hard from a financial standpoint, which is what we are doing. But we need to just end this. And the tougher we go in, the quicker this is going to come to an end. So as far as I'm concerned, yeah, you know what? Sink every damn one of them. But I will also say, well, wait a minute. So if Iran had tankers on the Strait of Hormuz, well, I thought their entire navy and I thought that their entire oil infrastructure, including their boats, were already at the bottom of the sea. So I don't really understand. And listen, I look at this situation with Iran, and it's frustrating as all get out. I've talked about this ad nauseum. But I think that the frustrating part of all of this is that we don't seem to be hitting them as hard as we could. We keep saying, we're going to hit them hard, we're going to hit them harder, we're going to hit them, you know, even harder. It's like, no, you hit them the hardest now to get this whole thing over with. So part of what's going on now is that Iran continues to attack our partners in the region. Remember last night they attacked Saudi Arabia. We covered that extensively. Now they attacked Jordan. They have said that they are going to widen this escalation zone. They're going to do everything that they possibly can to make it harder to get through the Strait of Hormuz. So they are continuing to talk about how they're going to escalate this into a wider conflict. The Iranians are, as I said, they're going after Jordan. They're going after Saudi Arabia as well, which is exactly what we thought would happen. Look, Iran sees these nations, whether we're talking about Jordan, whether we're talking about Saudi Arabia, but they do see these nations as allies of the U.S., which is why they go after them. Saudi Arabia, we have air defense bases there. We have logistics in Saudi Arabia there as well, and military infrastructure. Same with Jordan. And so Iran is going to do what they're going to do, which is why we need to stop them. We need to keep doing what we're doing, and what we're going to keep doing is attacking their finances, attacking their economy. And that is part of what we did today. We targeted, I don't know if you heard about this, but we targeted their airlines or their civilian aviation sector earlier today. That's great news. That's going to cost them millions of dollars. Basically, this means that what we're doing is we're placing aggressive sanctions on their airplanes and the nations that fly into and out of Iran. And so what we're doing is we are isolating Iran, which is exactly what Scott Bessent has been saying we needed to start doing all along.
4: President Trump has said for the past few weeks the reason the MOU failed was they were not ready for a deal. So we will see when they are ready for a deal. But you know, as their bank account, their personal bank accounts disappear around the world, as we squeeze this regime, as their soldiers look at them when they're not getting paid, we have seen the president of Iran, the speaker of the parliament of Iran, and the central bank governor both said last weekend, we didn't see it reported anywhere, that there are problems in the economy and everybody should be ready for it. The supreme leader prepared everyone for that.
1: So, but how long is this going to take? See, that's the question. How long is this going to take? I mean, obviously, none of us are happy with the higher gas prices. We all know that. Oil is upwards of $100 a barrel now. The more we go after their economy, the worse they are. But the closer we are to ending this war, that's all very good. But the more we go after their economy, the longer this continues to go on, and the worse it is for our economy, my economy and your economy. One Treasury official said, because of the higher gas prices, one Treasury official said that what we're doing is taking out their entire aviation sector. Not with bombs, but by targeting their banking, by targeting their fuel suppliers. They can't get their parts. They're not going to be able to work with or partner with foreign airports. I mean, it goes on and on. But here's my question. Why didn't we do this last month? I mean, I don't think that I'm being unreasonable when I say that. It's like every day when we find out, yeah, we're going to do this, we're going to do that, we're going to do that. Well, we should have done that a long time ago, man. Come on, let's go. Let's wrap this up. Destroy their economy. I want to see all of those sanctions in place in a week. Because remember, it was a few weeks ago that we started this war on Iran's economy. So let's all just get going on this and get all the sanctions in place and watch their economy continue to melt. So now the Islamic Revolutionary Guard, you know, the folks in charge of the dirtbags in charge of Iran right now, they're threatening us with major attacks. We'll see. I'm watching, you know, all of the various X accounts to make sure that I'm on top of whatever attacks may come on the overnight. But Ted Cruz was in the hot seat with Caitlin Collins over at CNN. This was earlier tonight.
5: But as long as Iran can fire at commercial ships, is this war going to continue?
6: Well, look, as long as terrorists are capable of carrying out acts of terrorism, they may do so. The best way to stop that is to prevent them from being able to, or to take them out of power.
5: Do you think this war will be over by the midterms?
6: At the end of the day, I don't think the Ayatollah or the mullahs want it to be over.
5: But is it up to Iran, I guess?
6: The United States, at some level, yes. If they keep shooting at us, then yes, at some level it is.
5: But I thought their military was degraded and that they didn't have any capability.
6: But that's because they're engaged in what are effectively acts of terrorism. It does not take a terribly high-tech military to put mines in the Strait of Hormuz. It does not take a terribly high-tech military to have a speedboat with explosives. And so low-tech terrorism, at the end of the day, listen, this week we're remembering the 25th anniversary of 21 individual terrorists who, with box cutters, managed to kill nearly 3,000 people.
1: Got a point. Ted Cruz, Senator Ted Cruz, has a point. And by the way, I'm no fan, just so you know, I am no fan of Caitlin Collins. Trust me on that one. I'm no fan of CNN, but she's asking reasonable questions. and the questions that we all want to know. Ted Cruz, when do you believe the war will be over? And by the way, he's also right on the low-grade weapons aspect of that conversation. Remember, Iran has access to massive amounts of drones, courtesy of China and Russia, among others. Ted Cruz, by the way, also right about the speedboats. And, you know, this is why, you know, just to dovetail into another topic that we've talked about here on Red Eye Radio is the Venezuelan oil deal that we are engaged in. I'm not going to revisit that tonight. I talked about it extensively last night. But who are we trying to further neutralize by working with Venezuela on all that oil? China and Russia, two of the countries that are supplying Iran with drones and drone parts and components. So the geopolitical conversation regarding not only the war in Iran, but also the situation with us partnering with Venezuela to help them get that oil out of the ground, and then we get a good chunk of that oil, it's America first. China and Russia last. Cruz was also right about the speedboats. Let me get this audio bite in real quick.
5: But if they can do that, I mean, does that mean the war goes on as long as they can do that?
6: It's why I have said from the beginning the objective should be regime collapse, removing the Ayatollah from continuing to wage war against America. I don't think they want peace. And it's worth noting, look, the MOU that was negotiated, I think, was a mistake at the time, but it would have flowed $300 billion to Iran.
5: The MOU that the vice president negotiated.
6: And you know what? It turned out the Ayatollah and the mullahs are such whack jobs, they said no to $300 billion. They wanted to keep engaging in attacks, and I think that is, you know, to use the old Aesop's fable of the frog and the scorpion, that is their nature. That is who they are.
5: Do you think that was a tactical error by the Trump administration?
6: I said at the time that history has shown that giving billions of dollars to theocratic lunatics who want to murder us is a really bad idea. I don't believe in giving money to people who are trying to kill America.
1: Fact check true. Agree with Ted Cruz. And by the way, as far as the IRGC goes and where the senator said that they don't want a deal, they do not want a deal, according to Ted Cruz. I've been saying that for a long time. Donald Trump keeps saying they want to make a deal so badly, right? Donald Trump does that, and everybody does a bad Trump impersonation, by the way. That's mine. But the president keeps saying that Iran wants to make a deal so badly. I don't believe that they do. Because if they wanted a deal, they could come to the table and they could negotiate in good faith, which they are not doing and they refuse to do. They just don't. So the war in Iran is going to continue to go on and on and on. The phone number 866-90-RED-EYE, 866-907-3339.
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So I'm watching this video, and I'm trying to decide if I want to play the audio. Because it is so horrifying. It's a bunch of folks, you know, celebrating the Kirkiversary, you know, it's 1 year since the horrendous assassination, the murder of Charlie Kirk. And people on the left, they're celebrating and they're calling it a Kirkiversary. And I've seen some even saying, okay, so who are you going to take out on Kirkiversary? Meaning, okay, so let's target more conservatives on the Kirkiversary, right? So I'm debating as to whether or not I want to play this. On the one hand, it is horrifying, but on the other hand, I do feel like part of the job of a talk show host is to bring a spotlight to, if you're a conservative, what the other side is doing and what the other side is up to, because we need to know what's happening on the other side of the aisle.

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0: 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KABC, Los Angeles, Orange County.
10: The nation remembers the worst attack on American soil. President Trump said Friday, "We renew the sacred oath we swore 25 years ago that we will never forget." Speaking at the Pentagon to honor the 25th anniversary of the 9/11 terror attacks, Trump gave accounts of people who were on the planes hijacked by terrorists and some of those inside the World Trade Center. The president said what happened that day was caused by, quote, an immense evil. A 9/11 memorial service for the heroes aboard United Flight 93 in Shanksville, Pennsylvania, also took place at the site. It was there where passengers and crew members died fighting the hijackers of United 93, forcing them to crash the plane into a field, stopping an attack on Washington, D.C. Interior Secretary Doug Burgum said those passengers and crew love this country and made the ultimate sacrifice to keep the rest of us safe. Burgum said he's happy the National Park Service will be telling their story for generations to come. A juror in the Lindsey Clancy mistrial is talking about the testimony that influenced her decision to vote not guilty. Scott Carr has this story.
11: Juror Paula Devlin told CBS Mornings that a testimony given by Lindsey Clancy's ex-husband, Patrick Clancy, largely influenced her decision to vote not guilty. Devlin says she found it compelling to see Clancy not able to say something negative about his ex-wife, who's still facing murder charges and the deaths of her three young children. I'm Scott Carr.
10: And the Consumer Price Index, a key measure of inflation, rose 0.4% in August over July. The index measures the cost of a wide assortment of goods and services. Numbers out from the Bureau of Labor Statistics show the annual increase is at 3.4%. I'm Jim Forbes.
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13: The latest of several impacts of El Nino expected to boost the sea level along the California coast. Daniel Martindale reports.
14: Experts say a coastally trapped Kelvin wave is moving up the coast of Mexico, warning it will soon hit the U.S. west coast. The wave will likely be hardly noticeable to swimmers and boaters, but it's expected to increase the sea level off the California coast by about another 6 inches. A researcher at North Carolina State University tells the L.A. Times it could last months. It means more erosion and damage is possible after some coastal communities were already battered by high tides and strong waves in recent days. I'm Daniel Martindale.
13: The Trump administration wants to stop California from banning single-use propane canisters used by campers. And PG&E may turn off power in several Northern California counties this weekend. Strong winds, dry weather, and wildfires are responsible. Those are your headlines. I'm Sean Dion.
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16: Crash in the Garden Grove area, 22 westbound before Magnolia Street. That's blocking the right lane. Traffic is slow from Euclid Street. Through Long Beach, 710 northbound of Long Beach Boulevard, the three left lanes are blocked due to a crash there. And we have a closure in the Echo Park area. The 101 southbound of Glendale Boulevard, the right shoulder is blocked there due to a brush fire and traffic slow from Melrose Avenue.
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2: Now, it's Red Eye Radio with talk about everything from politics to social issues and news of the day. 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
3: 866-90-RED-EYE is the phone number, 866-907-3339. The text line that I use for my morning show in Nashville, Tennessee, using that as well tonight and every night tonight, I'm lucky enough to fill in on Red Eye, 615-737-9986. They say that sunlight is the best disinfectant, and so I'm going to go ahead and play this audio as you got a bunch of people on the left, and they are talking about with giddy excitement the Kirkiversary.
4: So I know the Kirkiversary is coming up, which is so exciting.
5: What's everyone drinking for the Kirkiversary? We doing like Bloody Marys or...
6: On this upcoming Kirkiversary, if you wasn't a day one hater, get to the back of the room.
7: Who's going to be throwing the Kirkiversary functions? Like, I'm trying to get lit, bro.
3: And then at the end of the video, there is also a woman who says that she is getting an abortion in honor of the Kirkiversary. Who the hell are these people? Do you know what I mean? Like, you ever just look at some of these people on social media and wonder what in the world goes through their minds or how they are so incredibly driven by hate and vile? You know what I mean? It's like, I spend a lot of time talking to people across the country, of course, locally here in Nashville as well, on my morning show. And I'm trying to think of what Democrat I hate the most. It might be Hassan Piker. It might be somebody like that. But I would never call for someone to be harmed. I would never celebrate the untimely death of someone. I just wouldn't. But you have folks on social media that are, as I said, they're celebrating the 1 year murder of Charlie Kirk. They're calling it the Kirkiversary. And there is a woman who, and I thought it was interesting, there's a woman who really became emblematic of, and I, by the way, I reposted that video. If you want to follow me on X at Dan Mandis Show and see it for yourself. Part of this might be trolling. You know, these people are outstanding trollers. So maybe part of this is trolling. But, you know, there's a number of people, many people that are celebrating the Kirkiversary. And so you watch this and you think, OK, so as I said at the beginning of the show, have people always been this vile and it just social media allows them to show the rest of the world? Or has social media contributed to the vile nature of our society? You know, earlier this evening, we're talking about Zoran Mamdani and how he is going to force himself into the 9/11 ceremony at Ground Zero coming up on Friday. Nobody wants him there. But he is insisting that he's going to be there. So somebody said, you know, I wonder if Mamdani has considered the fact that he could be making himself a target. The first thing that I said, and this texter wasn't saying that, you know, he had hoped that Mamdani would, you know, be assassinated or whatever. He wasn't. But the first thing I said is, I would never want that to happen. But look at these folks on the left. I mean, I don't mean to make this political, but I mean, it's clear that you've got a lot of people who celebrated the assassination of Brian Thompson, the healthcare executive, right? They celebrate the assassination of Charlie Kirk. they have gone online and they have lamented, complained about the fact that the assassination attempts on Donald Trump have not been successful. And it just leads you to think or to say, who are these people? And what is broken in your brain? And so there's, you know, people that have said to me on my morning show in Nashville, and some folks have texted in tonight, and they've said, you know, why do you play that? Well, I play that because we do have an election coming up. We do have a midterm election coming up. And I don't mean to politicize everything, but I politicize everything. I just do. I can't help myself. And so I think that it is incumbent upon me and others who are in my position that part of our job is obviously talking about politics and talking about the news of the day and where our society is. And there's a reasonably large segment of our society that falls on the left-hand side of the aisle who celebrate death. That's why oftentimes I've said that the Democrat Party, they are a death cult. That's why I am proudly conservative. Had a caller earlier tonight calling out of a KVI in Seattle. I think her name was Reggie, talking about how the Democrats, they've gone from, you know, abortion where, well, you know, it's something that unfortunately, this is back in like the 80s, you know, unfortunately, abortion is something that, you know, has to happen on occasion, you know, but it's not something that, you know, we want to happen often, but it just, you know, this is the what they used to say. It's something that happens on occasion. I mean, we've gone from that to, you know, early first trimester abortion to second trimester, now to third trimester to right before the baby's born. That is where the Democrat Party is these days, and that's why I see them as a death cult. Now we have all these people that are celebrating the assassination of Charlie Kirk. I'm not going to say, and some people did say when I did a bit of a conversation on this earlier, and one of the things that some people said is that the women supporting Lindsey Clancy are also part of that death cult, because what they're ultimately doing is they are excusing the murder of three kids. I'm not going to say, and I guess maybe it's a valid question, perhaps. And maybe you can let me know on the text line, 615-737-9986. But I don't think support for Lindsey Clancy is a left-right issue. I don't. I think that there's a lot of people who are conservatives or Republican or whatever you want to say who have suffered from postpartum depression, and they support Lindsey Clancy, or they understand Lindsey Clancy, and they believe that she should, you know, ultimately go to some sort of a psychiatric hospital for many, many years. But she should not go to a federal prison. There are some people that I believe are conservative that that do support Lindsey Clancy. So I'm not going to throw that case in with my whole, you know, the Democrats are a death cult monologue. I'm not going to. But, you know, when I see these kinds of things, other examples, just real quick, other examples. The Democrat Party is a death cult. I already talked about abortion. The other thing is when you talk about open borders and when you talk about how we've seen illegal aliens coming into our country and killing Americans. And you have so many Democrats who are siding with illegal aliens who ultimately through, you know, getting behind the wheel of a truck when they can't speak English and when they can't read road signs and they end up killing Americans. And where are they getting their CDLs? They're getting their CDLs in states that are run by Democrats. Democrats are a death cult. Illegal aliens coming into our country. It has been well documented that American citizens have ended up dead, murdered by illegal aliens. The list is long. And yet Democrats support open borders, specifically the DSA, the Democrat Socialists of America, that are taking over the Democrat Party. Democrat Party is a death cult. We can talk about soft on crime policies. I mean, I mention all the time, Memphis, Tennessee, Washington, D.C., you folks listening on WMAL, you know exactly what I'm talking about, where Donald Trump comes in and he wants to clean up Washington, D.C. He wants to clean up Memphis, Tennessee. Law enforcement surge in both of those cities. Ultimately, lives are saved. Because fewer murders are happening because of the law enforcement surge. But you have all of these Democrats in these cities that will say, oh, well,

0: Hey, it's John Phillips. Looking for something fun to do right here in Montebello this September? Mark your calendar for the Montebello Classic Car Show on Saturday, September the 12th from 10 to 2 at Bella Verde Resort and Golf Club. Enjoy an incredible display of classic and vintage cars, great food vendors, family-friendly activities, and a chance to connect with neighbors from across the community. It's another great example of what makes Montebello such a special place to live, work, and play. For more local events and community news, stay tuned to Montebello Matters on KABC.
1: Then I would like to know if you disavow this whole thing about a Kirkiversary, where they're celebrating the one-year anniversary of the murder of Charlie Kirk. Do you disavow all of these people on social media that are saying, oh, well, it's unfortunate that the assassination attempts on Donald Trump have been unsuccessful? Will you disavow abortion right up until the moment of birth? Will you disavow the illegal aliens coming into our country and raping and murdering Americans? Will you disavow Democrat-run states that are giving commercial driver's licenses to illegal aliens who are unable to read or speak English and end up killing Americans behind the wheel of an 18-wheeler? You can sit here and you can say, you know, like Chuck Schumer and Hakeem Jeffries, you can sit here and you can say, oh, the Democrat Party, we're a big tent. Really? Okay, Democrats, all the things that I just mentioned that lead to the American people getting killed, do you disavow these things? Will you disavow what's going on online with the Kirkiversary? That's my question to you. 866-90-RED-EYE. Got a lot more straight ahead.
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0: It's Red Eye Radio, 866-90-RED-EYE is the phone number, 866-907-3339. All right, so I felt like I needed a bit of a pick-me-up. Because I will admit that that last monologue about the Democrats being a death cult, I will fully admit, okay, maybe that was a bit much. I mean, I feel that way, but whatever. So I like to go back and look at some of my favorite videos. There is a video, and I went ahead and reposted it to my social media, but there's a video, you know, in, I don't know where exactly this happened, but I think it was San Francisco, where you see one of these dirt bags just, you know, walking into a store and just dumping, you know, merchandise into a big old, you know, garbage can. He's going to steal it, right? Because nobody in these cities like San Francisco, they don't necessarily want to fight crime. And they just want to let these guys, you know, get away with it. So one of my favorite videos is where the store owner ends up getting this guy and beating the living crap out of him with a stick. And the guy ends up on the ground and he's like, no, stop, please. And the guy's like, no, I'm going to keep hitting you because you are trying to steal from my store. It is one of my favorite. There's a little bit of cursing, I think, in it, so I don't want to play it on the radio. But if you want to see, if you ever need to pick me up, go to follow me on the follow me on the socials at Dan Mandis Show. Follow me on X at Dan Mandis Show. And yeah, I just reposted it, and I love it. All right, let's go to the phones. This is Debbie calling from Tucson, Arizona. Hey, Debbie, thanks for calling in. Go ahead.
1: Hi, thank you. I just tuned in and you were you were talking about the various things the things that were making you think that the Democratic Party is a death cult.
0: Yes.
1: And I was a Democrat for most of my life, and then I went independent right around the time of the Kavanaugh hearings, and just because I didn't, I was embarrassed by the way my party was acting. Mm-hmm. But I will admit that I voted mostly Democrat and afterwards. But I voted for Trump this last time. And it's the first time I've ever voted for a Republican. But I'm not happy. I'm not happy with his presidency, but all of the things that you were listing before you went off, you know, before the break, the thing about, you know, killing the head of United Healthcare and the Charlie Kirk thing and all that stuff, you were asking, you know, will you disavow that? And I absolutely will. And that's part of the reason why I left the Democratic Party.
0: Yeah.
1: But I can't call myself a Republican either. I guess I'm like what you would call politically homeless, right?
0: No, you're not politically homeless, and I'm going to tell you why. Because your issues with Donald Trump, I'm assuming. You know what, Debbie? I'm running out of time. Can you hold on? I want to have a conversation with you because you're not politically homeless. I'm going to walk you through this, okay? So can you hold on?
1: Okay. Yes.
0: All right, hold on. All right, got a lot more straight ahead, Red Eye Radio.

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1: California regulators are certifying a union for Uber and Lyft drivers. Daniel Martindale has more.
2: Organizers say the California Gig Workers Union will allow drivers to negotiate pay, working conditions, and benefits. California is the third state to allow ride-hailing drivers to unionize after Washington in 2022 and Massachusetts in 2024. The recognition from the California Public Employment Relations Board comes after a years-long fight for representation. It's unclear how many members have officially joined. I'm Daniel Martindale.
1: A new bill would require California schools to test all kindergarten, first, and second grade students in basic math skills and offer tutoring to those who need extra help. And an architect of California's proposed billionaire tax reportedly tried to extort more support for the measure. That's according to an investigation commissioned by the Service Employees International Union. Those are your headlines. I'm Sean Dion.
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1: 866-90-RED-EYE is the phone number, 866-907-3339. Debbie is on the line with us from Tucson, Arizona. Okay, so Debbie, real quick, for people that are just joining us, you were a Democrat for a long time. After the Kavanaugh hearings, you decided to become a Republican because you were embarrassed at how the Democrats acted during the Kavanaugh hearings. You voted for Donald Trump this last time around. You're not happy with his presidency. And so now you have called yourself politically homeless, and you told the screener that you are an independent, correct?
2: That's all true, yes.
1: Okay, very good. So, number one, I don't think that you're politically homeless. Your problems with the Trump administration, I'd like to know what they are. Like, specifically, do you have an issue with the tariffs? Do you have an issue with, like, mass deportation? Like, what are your problems with the Trump administration?
2: I think it'd be better if I told you why I voted for him.
1: Okay, go ahead.
2: And then maybe, yeah. So I voted for him because I was really, really angry about Biden opening up the borders. And I live, you know, I said in Tucson, you know, I'm with the borders right there.
1: Yep.
2: And our city was inundated. And so the border. And I had already been angry with after the George Floyd thing, mm-hmm. and Black Lives Matter and all that during COVID. And then all of a sudden rule of law didn't matter. And the cops are bad. But who are the cops going to call, or who are people going to call when they're in trouble, whatever your color is, you're going to call the cops, right?
1: Mm-hmm.
2: So that was troubling. So I voted for Trump because I wanted rule of law and I wanted the border shut. Those were my two primary reasons for that. Yeah.
1: Okay. So
2: and
1: Trump,
2: he did both of those things. Yes.
1: Right. That's
2: yeah.
1: what I'm saying. Trump has done
2: yeah.
1: those things. So right. when you say that you're politically homeless, I don't understand why. Because those are two of the things that Donald Trump has really succeeded in. I mean, look at what he's done for the border. And I will fully admit mass deportation has not been everything that we wanted it to be. But he has been the Democrats and their federal judges. They've tried to stop him at every turn. But we have had more success with mass deportations. We have also had more success with voluntary deportations as well. And as far as the soft on crime policies go, Donald Trump has done whatever he can to encourage states and cities to be more cop friendly. And the president has, as I mentioned previously, in my state of Tennessee, in Memphis, he has partnered with the state agencies to really help the crime problems in Memphis. Same deal in Washington, D.C. I don't know what's going on in Tucson, but as far as federally goes, Donald Trump has done a lot to try to alleviate the crime problems, especially when it comes to crimes committed by illegal aliens. And that's part of the whole
2: yes.
1: Mass deportation thing. So I don't understand why you say that you're politically homeless uh-huh. because your two biggest issues Donald Trump has been a success in.
2: Well, it's the things he's doing that I don't like that are like they would prevent me from voting for him or anyone like him in the future.
1: Well, the good news, Debbie, is that there's not going to be anybody like Donald Trump in the future. But can you tell me what it is that he's doing that you don't like? That's what I'm trying to get to.
2: Yeah. The stupid stuff. The stuff like saying we're gonna take over
1: New Mexico
2: and we're renaming
1: okay.
2: lakes and we're renaming right. seas and, yeah. and all of that stuff is low class, ludicrous, and we need to be supporting Ukraine. We absolutely need to be supporting Ukraine mm-hmm. against Russia. And he has been really wishy-washy on that. And he's sending Witkoff and his son-in-law who seem to love Putin. And they just made it to Ukraine after all this time. And that's the kind of stuff that that I'm very distressed about.
1: Okay, so a couple things. Number one, I actually agree with you, and a lot of Republicans and conservatives agree with you. You know, I made a comment last night. The whole, okay, let's rename New Mexico and call it New America. Just stop it. You know, we've got a lot of serious issues that we're trying to work on here in America. So I agree with you. There's no reason to abandon the party over. Let's take this one at a time. So there's no reason to abandon the party because of that, because that is something that Donald Trump does. But I can promise you that J.D. Vance or Marco Rubio, the two leading contenders to run for the White House in 2028, I can guarantee you they're not going to do that kind of stuff. OK, so that's number one. Number two, don't forget that Vladimir Zelensky, he has come to the White House, I think, twice now. So the president has brought Zelensky here. And no, you are right. Donald Trump has not just, you know, given millions and millions and millions of dollars to Ukraine like Joe Biden did. And we're also not just giving away our military like Joe Biden did. But we are selling that military to NATO, and then NATO is selling it to Ukraine. So
2: please, I need to stop you. Can I please stop you there? Because you're right. You're right. And I didn't expect the United States to give tons of money. And I was not in favor of the United States giving tons of money to Ukraine. But we need to give them particular types of ammunition. And that was what we have been holding back. And no, I don't want the United States giving money to a government that already is known for corruption to begin with. But we have to pick sides. Which side are we on? Are we supporting Ukraine or are we supporting Russia? And Trump cannot seem to come out in favor of one country or the other. And he needs to state that. Are you in favor of Ukraine? Do you want Europe to survive, or do you want Putin to survive? And he's not being clear about that, and that's a big problem for me.
1: I think, and Debbie, that's your opinion, and that's a very valid opinion. I'm not going to try to dissuade you on that. But what I will say is, Donald Trump is on the side of peace. That's what the president is trying to do. He is trying to, in talking to Vladimir Putin and talking to Vladimir Zelensky, I think he's just trying to find a way out of this. That's what he's trying to do. So whether he's on the side of Ukraine or whether he's on the side of Putin, I don't believe that the president is on the side of Vladimir Putin. I do believe that he wants to find an end to this, pure and simple. But here's what I would say is that these are policy issues, okay? So when you look at the Democrats, they have, in that whole monologue I did about how they're a death cult, the Democrats have a fundamental, something is broken in that party, okay? Something is broken when they refuse to say or, you know, condemn people that are celebrating the one-year anniversary of Charlie Kirk, or they're, you know, lamenting the fact that, you know, the assassination attempts on Donald Trump didn't work. They are just broken as individuals, right? They have no character. But what you're complaining about with Donald Trump, these are simply policy issues. And I'm not saying that they're not important, but at least we are willing to look at character flaws and things like the Democrats are tolerating within their party. We understand right from wrong. And I don't think the Democrats do right now, but we do understand right from wrong. Can you tell me one mainstream conservative who has, you know, called for the assassination of a Democrat, anything? Like, I don't know of any conservative or Republican who has done that. But you have the entire Democrat Party who has been doing that. So we are always going to have disagreements over policy, right? That's just part of being political. That's part of being in the world of politics. But it doesn't mean that you don't appreciate the things that we do as conservatives have in common, like an understanding of right versus wrong, good versus bad, sovereignty versus, you know, an open border, soft on crime policies versus tough on crime policies. I feel like with you, Debbie, I feel like we have more in common than we have not in common.
2: I agree with you. And Dan, can I please say something?
1: Yeah.
2: Here's my fear. I feel fearful right now. I really do. My fear is that we're going to get more and more of people like Donald Trump who are in, and I get it. You know, everybody says, don't listen to what he says. Look at what he does. You know, I'm hip to all that. Okay.
1: Mm-hmm.
2: But he's destabilizing the entire world. And yet there have been some positive things. So Europe is spending more money, you know, on defending their own part of the world, and mm-hmm. that's a good thing.
1: Mm-hmm.
2: But at the same time, he's making countries, for example, what's going on, and we're not going to get in the weeds with it, but like Canada. You know, we don't need to pick a fight with Canada. Come on, man. We're a contiguous piece of land. You know, we need to get along with Canada. And
1: right.
2: and for him to be out there mocking stuff like the lakes and the states, that's just so okay, I'm going back to the personality again, and you're trying to get me on policy. I get it. My fear is I don't want more of this. So that's what makes me feel politically homeless, because if I support this guy, well, I already voted for him, then who's to say that somebody just like him isn't going to come along and act the same way?
1: Okay, so let me ask you this, because I'm running out of time. But we knew who Donald Trump was when we elected him. America knew who he was when we elected him. We have not seen that kind of behavior, because you're clearly focused on the behavior, and that's fine. So Marco Rubio and J.D. Vance, those are the two, throw in Ron DeSantis as well. These are three individuals who they don't show the same character traits as Donald Trump. They just don't. So when you look at the midterm elections, you know, whatever, but in 2028, when you've got a Marco Rubio, when you've got a Ron DeSantis, when you've got a J.D. Vance, they are quality individuals who, and I'm not saying that Donald Trump is not a quality individual, but I'm focused on those three. I promise you, Debbie, from me to you, they will not engage in that kind of behavior. They just won't. They're wired differently, and especially Marco Rubio, who I especially like. So there's nothing, and by the way, there's nothing... Yeah, there's nothing wrong with being politically homeless. I can relate to that sometimes. But I just don't want you to throw out the Republican Party with Donald Trump, because Donald Trump, while he's still very popular with the Republican Party, I'm already looking ahead to 2028. So, and I would encourage you to do the same thing.
2: Thank you so much.
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Follows me at Dan Mandis Show. He says, so glad that you kept Debbie from Tucson over. I hope she is still listening. Please tell Debbie, he says, to go and read Selena Zito's articles on President Trump. Then she will understand. Yeah, I may do that myself. Let's go, Bucks. Because I will admit that there are times when I do eye roll at some of the stuff that President Trump does. And it does drive me nuts. You know, the whole over the Labor Day weekend, you know, the whole thing about renaming New Mexico as New America. It's like, come on, man, read the room that is America. We've got a lot of things that we need to fix. And so I do get frustrated, you know, with those kinds of things. The war in Iran is still going on. Gas prices are where they are. And the president is, you know, doing things like that. So I understand why Debbie feels the way that she does. And a lot of other people feel that way, too. But I also believe that it is a legit thing to say. Trump may be frustrating at times with some of these posts on social media, but think about what the other side does, where it is literally life and death situations, and oftentimes the Democrats are on the side of death. Go figure. Follow me on X at Dan Mandis Show.

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9: Millions of Americans from around the country remembered the anniversary of 9/11. President Trump said Friday, "We renew the sacred oath we swore 25 years ago that we will never forget." Speaking at the Pentagon to honor the 25th anniversary of the 9/11 terrorist attacks, Trump gave accounts of people who were on the planes hijacked by terrorists and some of those inside the World Trade Center. The president said what happened that day was caused by, quote, an immense evil. Trump said that day we found out what Americans are made of. Twin beams of light have been shining 4 miles into the sky at Ground Zero in New York City. Scott Carr has more.
10: The 9/11 tribute in light was first presented 6 months after the September 11th attacks 25 years ago and has been illuminated every year since. The beams are shining from dusk to dawn and can be seen from a 60-mile radius around the city. The 9/11 Memorial and Museum, which presents the tribute, calls it an iconic symbol that both honors those killed and celebrates the unbreakable spirit of New York. I'm Scott Carr.
9: Previously classified 9/11 documents are being released by the Trump administration on the 25th anniversary. The documents are mainly from the daily intelligence briefings for former Presidents Clinton and George W. Bush. The documents reveal both were warned Osama bin Laden was plotting to attack the U.S. using hijacked passenger jets. And a juror in the Lindsey Clancy mistrial claims that testimony from her ex-husband, Patrick Clancy, influenced her decision to vote not guilty. Juror Paula Devlin told CBS that it appeared to her that the prosecution tried pushing Patrick Clancy to, quote, say something derogatory, and he would not. She said that it impacted her vote to see him not be able to say something negative about his ex-wife, who is still facing murder charges. I'm Jim Forbes.
11: 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KABC.
12: California is running out of its current license plate numbers and is switching to a new format. Dina Kodiak with that.
13: For nearly 50 years, California plates have used 7 characters with 1 number, 3 letters, and 3 more numbers. The new license plate format, called Mirrored, will have 3 numbers, 3 letters, and then 1 final number. The DMV predicted the current format would run out by late 2026 or early 2027. It seems that the estimate was accurate. Plates starting with 9Z in the old format appeared on California roads this summer, and people have reported seeing the new format as well. I'm Dina Kodiak.
12: There are reports that the man who killed a woman near Panera Bread in Sacramento was in the country illegally, and a Turlock man died Thursday morning after accidentally shooting himself while handling a gun. Those are your headlines. I'm Sean Dion.
8: 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It's news with a smile. 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
0: Phone number remains the same, 866-90-RED-EYE. 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I host a morning show in Nashville, Tennessee on Super Talk 99.7 WTN. And again, you can follow me at Dan Mandis Show. If you can't call in, you can text in 615-737-9986. There is a lot going on. Let me just tell you where we're going tonight. Carmelo Anthony is in the news again. His family, I got to tell you, I didn't actually really understand what the term grifter meant until I understood what the family of Carmelo Anthony is doing. So wait till you hear this story. I've got that for you coming up. Of course, all the latest on Iran. We have the latest on the Lindsey Clancy trial. Now we have some of these jurors speaking out, so we'll talk about that as well. Some of the trends that are going on social media, of course, horrifying regarding that trial. Also, of course, the it's been about 1 year now, here in a couple of tomorrow, I think. Yeah, so about 1 year since the assassination of Charlie Kirk. So now we do have people on the left on social media celebrating the 1 year. They're calling it a Kirkiversary, and they're doing dances online. And part of that dance is, of course, taking a gun and pointing it right at their neck, as in, you know, talking about where Charlie Kirk was shot. I got to tell you, and maybe this is part of the theme for tonight here on Red Eye Radio, but have people always been this vile? Or is this just a new thing on social media? Because you have these folks. Let me just go through a couple of things that have me thinking about how bad all of this is. So number one, yes, the Kirkiversary, where you have these people on the left and they're celebrating 1 year since the assassination, the horrible assassination that everyone saw on TV and on social media, his horrifying murder. And so the celebration after the fact, and now 1 year after the fact, where they're doing their little dances and pointing, you know, their finger guns at their neck where Charlie Kirk was shot. Horrifying. Absolutely horrifying. So you have that going on social media. You also have going on social media, talking about the Lindsey Clancy trial, just really quickly, where you now have mothers holding their babies. And they're saying, me too, Lindsay, me too, as they're holding their babies. And some of these folks are making it seem like they are resenting their babies. And I played you audio. I'm not going to do it again. But last night I played you the audio of that woman who was complaining about her baby and telling people not to have babies. And she was talking about how filled with absolute rage she was over the fact that she was a mother. And so it sort of leads me to this whole, I don't know, thought process as to whether or not people have always been this vile, or has social media turned us into, as a society, just incredibly vile. If we've always been this vile, then social media has just given us an avenue to expose ourselves. And I'm not talking about me. I'm not talking about most of you. But, you know, some of these folks that are lamenting on social media about how much they hate being mothers and about how they are supporting Lindsey Clancy, a woman who killed her three children. And unfortunately, you know, the more that you talk about this, the more that we see these things online, the more horrifying society becomes. And so go ahead and check out my social media. You can see exactly what I'm talking about. I do want to get into, though, what these jurors are saying. So the jurors have now come out. As you know, there has been a mistrial in the Lindsey Clancy trial. The mistrial basically now saying that 11 of the jurors wanted to say not guilty, wanted to deem her not guilty by reason of insanity. One lone juror would not do that. So the 11 other jurors, at least three of them now, are speaking out. They're speaking out against the one juror that stood his ground. Here's part of what they're saying, and against this one guy who basically, he did his job. And his job was to, you know, beyond his, as he's listening to all the evidence, he's got to decide whether or not she is essentially guilty or innocent by reason of insanity and so forth. This is what the jurors are saying about this one juror.
1: He would not interact with us and try to understand. We read to him on numerous occasions the definition of reasonable doubt from Judge Sullivan's instruction. He actually said one day in the end, well, why don't we have the judge come in and read it again? And we were like, no, we have it in front of us. We don't need that. And we would highlight it and, you know, so-and-so, this is the definition of reasonable doubt. But he had the hardest time getting off the fact that Lindsay viciously killed her children.
0: It's that last part. It is that last part.
1: But he had the hardest time getting off the fact that Lindsay viciously killed her children.
0: So she's talking about how this one juror, who has not come forward, by the way, but she's criticizing him for not being able to get over the fact that Lindsay viciously killed her own children. Now, I'm sorry, but to me, it is a good thing that he was not able to get over the fact that she viciously killed her own children.
1: But he had the hardest time getting off the fact that Lindsay viciously killed her children.
0: I mean, what a bizarre thing to say. I do like, though, how the media is giving these jurors the free rein to go out and just blast this guy as being uncooperative and dumb, because that's basically what they're doing. That's how they're making this one lone juror out to be.
2: He admitted he had reasonable doubt, and I started filling out the forms. I was so excited. I actually, there were three forms I had to fill out, and I started filling them out. I wrote my signature on each one, and then he said, but I'm still not going to say that she's not guilty by reason of insanity.
0: So basically what they're saying is that the holdout juror did have reasonable doubt about Clancy being guilty, but refused to take that next step and vote not guilty by reason of insanity. So that's what the attorney for Clancy has been saying. That's what these other jurors are saying as well. And this, again, this juror hasn't come out and spoken for himself. These other jurors are now saying that they believed that she had this was part of the trial, that she had this command hallucination where she heard a male voice telling her to kill the kids and herself. If you followed the trial, you know that was part of the pool of evidence. The jurors also said that the abundance of medication was also important to them. She kept going to various doctors until she got the prescriptions that she wanted. Some people are saying, well, she was doctor shopping. That's ultimately, they say, what she was doing. That's essentially what the prosecution said that Lindsay Clancy was doing. They also say that she was misdiagnosed and over-medicated. She had all of these drugs, and she would switch up the drugs. So I think part of what is going on here is these jurors, these ones that wanted to deem her, you know, essentially not guilty by reason of insanity. One of the things that they're saying is that, well, she just wasn't responsible for her actions because she had all of these drugs, and she was overprescribed, she was misdiagnosed, and all of these other things. And I believe that that is why that lone juror maybe perhaps had some doubts.
22: He was very arrogant. He really did not take anything that anybody said. The nurses, he tried to ask a question about the medications, and we went back to the report from South Shore Hospital. We had the toxicology report. We could see exactly the amounts. The nurses in the room spoke to that specific thing. That was a question that he had, and he just completely disregarded the information that they gave him.
0: So I think the reason why that juror had doubts is because she was over-medicated, because she was essentially doctor shopping. And she was consciously accumulating all of these drugs, had medication changes, essentially making this her responsibility because she was not helpless in all of this. The prosecution argued that she was deliberately changing medications over and over again. So she wasn't, as the defense would claim, that she was sort of an innocent victim in all of this. No, she herself was going to all of these doctors. She was consciously making the effort to go to all of these different doctors. And these doctors are talking to her. And I don't know how much she told the other doctors, because she's going to several different doctors. I don't know what she was telling the doctors about the other doctors and who was saying what. Her attorney, though, was on Good Morning America. I thought that what he said was actually pretty interesting. Number one, he's asking Donald Trump to give Lindsey Clancy a pardon. He can't. These are state charges, not federal charges. But listen to this.
3: And what do you say to those critics who say this is a rationalization? What we're talking about here is just plain evil.
4: Oh, please. It's not evil. These people don't understand. They don't know what she went through. They didn't see her text messages. They didn't see her journal. They didn't see the notes that she wrote. They didn't see the text she sent her mother in October saying, Mommy, can you please come to here? I am

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1: Compelled to speak out about this case may very well, Mr. President, I would hope that you would consider this young lady, the type of person she is, what she's been through, and consider a pardon.
2: So, more than a few people have pointed out that she's being brought up or has been brought up on state charges, not federal charges. So apparently Donald Trump cannot actually help her. He told a media outlet that he knows that. The attorney Reddington, Kevin Reddington, told a local media outlet there in Massachusetts he knows that Donald Trump can't actually help her, but he can still help, according to this guy. Here's the quote. He says the goal is pretty simple. It's to seek help from Donald Trump, Reddington said. I mean, if President Trump feels that is a case that warrants that type of intervention from, you know, the executive branch, even though legally it's not a federal case, he certainly has an awful lot of clout. He says, I'm sure that were he hypothetically to reach out to Tim Cruz, who is the local DA, says, you know, they're both Republicans, and I don't know, maybe that will be something that Tim would listen to and consider, Kevin Reddington said. He says, I think that any type of help that we can get would be helpful. So I don't see, you know, Donald Trump was very critical. I don't have the quote in front of me, but Donald Trump was actually very critical of Lindsey Clancy and the whole thing. So I don't necessarily see Donald Trump going out of her way to try to reach out to Tim Cruz, the local DA, and help her. But you never know these days. Anything's possible. But there's so many aspects of this story that are horrifying. And I know that I have only scratched the surface of this story. We'll have to see ultimately if there is another trial. But the jurors, again, now speaking out and throwing that lone juror that stood up to the 11 other jurors right under the bus. And I know that this story is not going to go away anytime soon. The phone number, 615, the text line, 615-737-9986. The phone line is 866-90-RED-EYE, 866-907-3339. Got a lot more straight ahead on Red Eye Radio.
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Always appreciate the opportunity to fill in here on Red Eye Radio. So I do have my text line open up from my morning show here in Nashville. You can call in. You can text in 615-737-9986. A lot of people texting in on that opening monologue. 1303 says here in the state of Tennessee, if President Trump knows what is politically good for him, he will stay a million miles away from inserting the administration into that case of Lindsey Clancy. I agree. And I don't see President Trump actually inserting himself into this, certainly not to try to, you know, give her some sort of a pardon or help her in any way. A lot of people texting in and saying this was clearly a case where the where it was premeditated murder. See, that's where I'm at. That is where I'm at. I think that this was a case where there was a lot of people that fell down on this case, if you will. I mean, obviously, I think that Lindsey Clancy, she deserves to spend the rest of her life in prison. But the other question I would have is, okay, so I think there's a fair conversation to have regarding the husband. Because if you know that your wife is having such challenges, and you know that she's got all of these medications, all of these drugs in the house, and she's, you know, she's having all of these, you know, these voices in her head and all of this other thing. She's talking about, you know, worried about harming the children. Well, why wouldn't the husband, and I'm not blaming the husband, but why wouldn't you take your precious kids and flee the home? Or send your wife away to go live with her mother? Because she had called the mother, apparently, a couple of times. But just separate her from the children. If she was having such a hardcore episode of depression, then allow her the space and have her go to her mother's and bring in, you know, somebody help you with the kids. So, yeah, I do believe that there is a fair conversation to have with this husband who I don't know how easy it would have been. I'm not going to say very easily, but he could have stepped in. I mean, I'm here to tell you, and I know that a lot of men are listening to me right now on radio stations across the country. If your wife was making these kinds of statements about how she was worried about harming the children, she was unwell, she is so heavily medicated, I mean, wouldn't you separate the mother, your wife, and the kids for the kids' own protection? I think so.

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1: KABC. A former employee can still sue SpaceX for discrimination in California. Daniel Martindale has details.
2: The woman filed a complaint with the California Civil Rights Department in April of 2024, claiming SpaceX paid her less than a male employee who was hired at about the same time. She says she was later passed over for a promotion, while the company promoted a less experienced male employee. SpaceX was then based in Hawthorne. A state appeals court says she can still sue in California, even though she worked in Washington State at the time. California civil rights laws are generally stronger than laws in other states. I'm Daniel Martindale.
1: Three Yuba City residents were arrested following a series of Tesla charging cord thefts at the New Earth Market. And Lincoln police arrested 49-year-old Robert Mullen in connection with an August 26th hit-and-run at Joyner Park that seriously injured two teenagers riding an electric scooter. Those are your headlines. I'm Sean Dion.
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1: 866-90-RED-EYE is the phone number, 866-907-3339. 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And listening out of Chicago and WLS, this is William. William, thanks for calling Red Eye Radio. How are you?
2: Good morning, Mr. Mandis. I think I'm fine. I'm just not real happy about this decision by the jury. That girl is guilty as a hen and a fox in the hen house.
1: Mm-hmm.
2: And, you know, maybe she is nuts, okay? But the point is, she timed it and planned it. That's the bottom line.
1: Yeah, no, and I would agree, William, and I do appreciate the call. You know, somebody texted in on that text line and said, it was funny when I heard that it was basically 11 to 1. The guy said, I thought that it was 11 to 1, and the 11 jurors thought that Lindsey Clancy was, guilty. And there was one juror that was holding out and saying that she was, not guilty. And I will admit, I thought that was the same thing. I thought it was the same thing. There's no way that an entire jury of, 12 people would say, oh, no, she was not guilty by reason of insanity. And only one person would be saying, nope, can't say that. So, this is a story. And certainly it has polarized America. But there are people out there that will swear up and down, not only that she is not guilty, but they also swear that the husband actually did the crime. Now, what's crazy about that, and this is where the conspiracy theories come in and all of that, but, what's crazy about that is if that was the case, well, then why wouldn't Lindsey Clancy's attorneys and Lindsey Clancy herself come out and say, oh, yeah, no, actually, the husband did it, instead of blaming the drugs. So there is a certain irrational nature that is happening with the folks that are supporting Lindsey Clancy. And so, and I did say this last night, and I don't want to be overdramatic, but I fear that if she gets away with this, then we are going to start seeing more of these types of cases. We already saw one in Williams, the town of, I don't know if it was Chicago. I know that it was Illinois, where a woman who was very active in the Lindsey Clancy chat rooms and all of that, where she actually, unfortunately and horrifically, killed her baby. And as I mentioned last night, there was a story back in June in the state of New York, where four kids were killed by a mother and her mother. Teaming up to do that horrific crime. And so I'm worried. And as I said last night, I worry that if this woman, ultimately does not spend the rest of her life in prison, then we're going to see more of these kinds of episodes. And that is what worries me, especially when you start looking at how bizarre social media has become. And again, I appreciate the call. The phone number again is 866-90-RED-EYE. Robert is in Connecticut. Hey, Robert, thanks for calling in. Go ahead.
3: Oh, yes, thank you. Talking about that last caller, they say it shouldn't be talking about the word guilty. They should be talking about the word guillotine.
1: Right.
3: But then here's another, this wasn't the reason why I called, but then if you're like a five-year-old kid, boy or girl, and your mother, or say an 8-year-old kid, and they see, hey, Bob's, this thinks this is okay. That's going to make that little kid feel uncomfortable.
1: Yeah. Yeah, actually, you bring up a good point. If you hear mom and dad talking about this, and mom is, saying, oh, she's innocent, or she shouldn't go to prison, or whatever it is, and the kids hear that, I mean, yeah, I would be a little worried if I was a child and that was my mom's take. Although, I think that any reasonable parent tries to shield their kids from this kind of a story until they're old enough to process the whole thing. But, yeah, you do bring up a great point, and I do appreciate the call. It's Red Eye Radio, 615-737-9986. My text line is absolutely blowing up on this story. I do want to move on and talk about, but if you want to talk about Lindsey Clancy, go ahead and call up if you'd like to. But I do want to move on to this other story, Mamdani and the 9/11 ceremony that is going to be happening later on this week. There is a controversy, I know that you know about it, where Zoran Mamdani, New York mayor, of course, everybody knows old Zoran, and he now has decided every year, you folks know, that there is a reading of the names of those lost on 9/11 at Ground Zero. The families and the friends, political dignitaries, everybody shows up to this event on 9/11 down there at Ground Zero. In the past, mayors have shown up, and which is all fine, well, and good. Well, this year, it is Mayor Zoran Mamdani. Now, the families have been saying they don't want Zoran to come to this ceremony for a number of different reasons. Many people, including yours truly, say that he is sympathetic to terrorists. And I can get into that, and I certainly will. But the families have now, over 100,000, have signed this petition saying, yeah, we don't want you to come to this ceremony or this event because, number one, you'll be a distraction. And number two, clearly, you are not on our side. So a couple of things. There is a video that just exploded on social media. And it's really bizarre. You can find it on my socials at Dan Mandis Show. But there is a video of Mamdani, and he is signing the 9/11 Remembrance Order. And it's something that a mayor does. And so when he does the signing, he holds up the proclamation just like you've seen Donald Trump do 1,000 times. But then what does he do? He hands the pen over to his chief counsel. Well, people are losing their minds because of who his chief counsel is. The guy's name is Ramzi Kassim. I'm going to bullet point this. I may have mentioned this last night. I'm not sure. But just very quickly, let me bullet point who Ramzi Kassim is. He represented an al-Qaeda member detained at Gitmo. His brother-in-law also helped hijack the plane that hit the Pentagon. He later represented other Gitmo prisoners, including the would-be 20th hijacker who got turned away at the airport. And now, magically, this guy who has been on the side of terrorists is the lead counsel for the mayor of New York. And so as Mamdani is signing the proclamation, he hands the pen to a guy who has represented al-Qaeda members. Now, why would he do that? Why would he hand that pen over to the guy who has represented al-Qaeda members? I mean, inquiring minds want to know. I certainly want to know. And so earlier today, there was this big event at City Hall, and basically you had a bunch of folks there in New York, and they're demanding that Zoran Mamdani stay home. This is a woman named Vicky Palladino. She is a New York City councilwoman, and she does not hold back.
4: I'm not asking politely for the mayor not to come to 9/11, to that ceremony. I am demanding that he not show his face at that sacred ground. He does not belong there. When you associate yourself with the likes of Hassan Piker, and you have as your chief counselor right here in this building, Rassam Kassam, who was handed a sacred pen yesterday, very cryptic, through our police commissioner so that it could go into his hands. That was a message to each and every one of us, yep. Cryptic as it is, but read through the lines. What's going on here in City Hall and what we got representing us here at City Hall, they do not belong on sacred ground. I could go through a list of people that he associates himself with and continues to associate himself with. We, the people, do not care for Zoran Mamdani. 101,000 names is not a drop in the bucket. Do not, Zoran Mamdani, take us New Yorkers for granted. We were there that day. The sky looked very similar to this. Stay put. Stay in City Hall and promote your propaganda.
1: You know what? I went. That was a long audio. That was a minute 30, but oh, it was so worth it. And by the way, and she, that was, again, Vicky Palladino, New York City Councilwoman, and she was talking about the company that Mamdani keeps. I mean, I know that you've heard of Hassan Piker. Hassan Piker said that America basically deserved the 9/11, that we brought it on ourselves. And he and Mamdani, good friends. And New Yorkers elected this guy as mayor. It's crazy. This is the Catholic League President Bill Donahue saying basically the same thing.
5: He should not be here. I wrote him a letter on August the 3rd. It's up on our website explaining why he's such a divisive figure. He said that something happened on 9/11. I'll tell you what happened. Radical Muslims came in here to bomb the United States of America. I don't say Muslims, because that's wrong. I'm talking about radical Muslims. He can't bring himself to say that. He is more concerned about Islamophobia than he is the death of 3,000 people, innocent people, on that day. This man is a disgrace to veterans. And believe me, as a Catholic, we contacted the NYPD, the FDNY, and Port Authority a year later. 85 to 90% of the first responders who were murdered, they were Catholic. So we have a special interest in that, too. And we stand with our Jewish brothers and sisters against the likes of Hassan Piker, who says nothing but good things about the Houthis, Hezbollah, and Hamas. It's a disgrace. Mamdani, do us all a favor and just stay home.
1: I mean, one after the other. And here's the thing, is that Mamdani, he clearly does not care that people don't want him there. I mean, clearly he just does not care. Coming up, I'm going to play you audio. His response to the controversy is incredibly tone deaf. And I think part of what this is basically for him as a Muslim, he believes that it is important for him to be there, even though more than 100,000 people do not want him there. He is going to force himself into this situation. And it's going to be interesting to see how this whole thing plays out. But I'm going to play you a couple of things coming up. I'm going to play you audio from a woman by the name of Nicole Parker. She is a former FBI agent, also somebody who is a contributor to Fox News. And also, I will play you Mamdani's comment on the controversy. That is all straight ahead right here on Red Eye Radio.
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0: Red Eye Radio. The phone number is 866-90-RED-EYE. I'm going to play that audio that I was talking about in the beginning of the next hour. I do, though, want to get to Mary Quickly in Springfield, Illinois, listening on WLS. Mary, thanks for calling in quickly. Go ahead.
1: Hi, Dan. I'm actually in Champaign, Illinois.
0: Oh, very good.
1: And I listened to you talking about Lindsey Clancy, and you had a couple male callers, and you're a male.
0: Yes.
1: And I wanted to tell you that I went through 4 postpartum depressions, and while I never thought about killing my children, I thought about killing myself. Very seriously, my husband did not get it. He did not understand me at all. Much as I loved him, he just was not there for me when I was going through these 4 postpartum depressions. And I really think Lindsey Clancy should be let off on a guilty or not guilty by reason of insanity.
0: And what do you base that on? Is it just based on, well, yes or no? Do you base that on your own personal experience with postpartum depression?
1: Yes.
0: Okay. All right. Well, Mary, thank you very much for the call. Glad you are still with us. Glad you didn't do anything irrational, and appreciate your perspective. Got a lot more straight ahead. Red Eye Radio.
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9: The nation remembers 25 years ago on Friday. Twin beams of light have been shining 4 miles into the sky at Ground Zero in New York City. Scott Carr has the very latest.
10: The 9/11 tribute in light was first presented 6 months after the September 11th attacks 25 years ago and has been illuminated every year since. The beams are shining from dusk to dawn and can be seen from a 60-mile radius around the city. The 9/11 Memorial and Museum, which presents the tribute, calls it an iconic symbol that both honors those killed and celebrates the unbreakable spirit of New York. I'm Scott Carr.
9: President Trump is spending his weekend in Ireland. The president is set to mark his trip by attending the final days of the Irish Open, which is being held at his golf course. On Saturday, Trump is scheduled to participate in a bilateral meeting with Ireland's prime minister. He will also attend an event with embassy personnel and business officials. Savannah Guthrie is opening up about her mom, Nancy, ahead of an upcoming trip with the Today Show crew in Ireland. She shared personal connections with the country, saying her mom's family was from Galway. This as the investigation into Nancy Guthrie's disappearance continues. The 84-year-old woman was believed to be abducted from her Arizona home in the early hours of February 1st. The Today Show crew is traveling to Ireland for a series of live NBC broadcasts. And the Missouri Tigers took down the Kansas Jayhawks 38-21 in Lawrence, Kansas, to claim the latest edition of the Border War rivalry. Tigers quarterback Austin Simmons threw for nearly 300 yards and 3 touchdowns, while Jayhawks quarterback Isaiah Marshall threw 2 touchdowns and 2 interceptions. Elsewhere, Louisville crushed visiting Villanova 59-13, and Virginia defeated Norfolk State at home 59-3. I'm Jim Forbes.
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12: KABC. The latest of several impacts of El Nino expected to boost the sea level along the California coast. Daniel Martindale reports.
13: Experts say a coastally trapped Kelvin wave is moving up the coast of Mexico, warning it will soon hit the U.S. west coast. The wave will likely be hardly noticeable to swimmers and boaters, but it's expected to increase the sea level off the California coast by about another 6 inches. A researcher at North Carolina State University tells the LA Times it could last months. It means more erosion and damage is possible after some coastal communities were already battered by high tides and strong waves in recent days. I'm Daniel Martindale.
12: The Trump administration wants to stop California from banning single use propane canisters used by campers, and PG&E may turn off power in several Northern California counties this weekend. Strong winds, dry weather, and wildfires are responsible. Those are your headlines. I'm Sean Dion.
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14: Driving through Lake Forest on the 241 South between Lake Forest Drive and Porta La Parkway, a sigler. All lanes are stopped due to a crash over in Alhambra on the 10 West before Garfield. An accident on the right shoulder. Stop and go traffic from New Avenue and fire departments on the scene. Heading through Downey on the 5 South before the 605. A vehicle down the embankment. And in Culver City on the 405 South before the 10. A stall. 2 minute lanes are blocked.
15: You know what's funny about the term tit for tat?
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3: 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Now, it's Red Eye Radio with talk about everything from politics to social issues and news of the day. 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
0: 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You can find more information on me at Dan Mandis Show. So there is this big controversy going on in New York, and we've been talking about it here on Red Eye Radio. And by the way, I'm in all week, so Gary and Eric, they return next Sunday night, Monday morning. So big controversy, of course, if you are just joining us, is there is thousands of people in New York that do not want Zoran Mamdani to go to the 9/11 ceremony. They do it every single year at Ground Zero. They read the names and they just remember that horrifying day. And it's meant to be very unifying. Well, Mamdani has decided that he is going to force himself into the event, even though over 100,000 people have said, no, Mayor Mamdani, we don't want you to go. And the reason why they don't want him to go is because basically he has said things that many find abhorrent. He takes company with the likes of Hassan Piker. His lead counsel for the mayor of New York is, as I was explaining in the previous hour, Ramzi Kassim, who represented an al-Qaeda member detained at Gitmo. His brother-in-law helped hijack the plane that hit the Pentagon. I mean, just all these things. And so if I had a family member who was killed on 9/11 and we got a guy who, you know, is basically intimated or has friends who have said that America deserved the 9/11, I wouldn't want that guy to be at the ceremony either. And so on yesterday, we had a bunch of folks show up in New York City, at City Hall, steps of City Hall, demanding that Mamdani not show up. And this is an audio from former FBI agent Nicole Parker. Now, she was on Fox News, and she says, yeah, Mamdani, please stay home.
22: I am disgusted. I watched those towers. I watched the South Tower get hit by an airplane. I did not see the first tower because I was still at my desk, but I saw what happened. I saw the people jumping. They had no better option than to jump. And for Mayor Mamdani to say that the focus is on the families and on the responders and the loved ones of those that were killed, you're right. I agree with him on that. That should be the focus. And guess what? Many of them, over 101,000, have said they do not want you there.
0: Yet he's going to show up. And I think that it takes a bit of, oh, I don't know what the right word is. I don't want to say what I want to say, but it takes a lot of it's overnight radio. It takes a lot of testicular fortitude on his part to just show up where clearly, clearly, he is not wanted, and for good reason. As I was mentioning before, he's good friends with this Hassan Piker, who said that America deserved 9/11. Do you know that Hassan Piker, and I'm not going to go on and on about this guy, but do you know that this guy who the Democrats have, I mean, Elizabeth Warren, Bernie Sanders, others have campaigned with Piker. If you don't know who he is, I don't know if Gary and Eric talk about him much, but he is a guy who has they call it a Twitch stream. Basically, he's somebody who does shows on the internet. And he's got a framed picture of the headline after 9/11 right there in the background of his Twitch stream. He's got it framed all very nicely about how on 9/11, New York was attacked. So that tells you all you need to know about the company that Mayor Mamdani keeps. And you heard Nicole Parker, she also said, you know, she's talking about 9/11, and then she talked about 9/12 and how amazing September 12th was, about how unified everyone was. Everybody remembers the 9/12 project with Glenn Beck. I mean, I've said this many times, so I'm not going to dwell on it. I was in New York on 9/11. I used to work in New York around 2000, 2001. I saw the second plane go in. I mean, I was there for all of it. I remember all of the pictures that were posted all around New York. Have you seen this person? Have you seen that person? Heartbreaking. I remember at my train station in Connecticut, where you knew the people from that area who took the train in early because their cars were there at the train station for days on end. Because they went into the city, but they never made it back home. And their cars were still at the train station, the commuter rail, Metro North. And so I know firsthand how united everyone was. And that's the feeling that these families are trying to connect with for this ceremony. And as Nicole Parker is saying, you know what? We're not going to be able to find that unity that we're looking for and that we get every single year if you, Mamdani, decide to show up.
22: If you are within the sound of my voice, Mayor Mamdani, they have said they do not want you there. They do not want your support. Please do not attend. This is not about you. It's not about your ego. It's not about trying to do the right thing. At the end of the day, what the families want is what should go. And if they do not want you present, you should not be there.
0: I mean, she's right. I mean, there's nothing else I can say about this other than she is right. But Mamdani doesn't care. I believe that Mamdani, number one, I think there's some cult of personality going on here in New York. I think Mamdani likes to be Mamdani. And I think that the people that love Mamdani, and the people that hate Mamdani, hate Mamdani. But the people that love him are the ones that went out and voted in New York. So he's been hit with all of this controversy, and clearly he seems dumbfounded why people would have an issue with him going to this event on 9/11 at Ground Zero, 25 years after the planes hit the World Trade Center.
2: Mayor, I'm sure by now you're familiar with what former Mayor Giuliani said yesterday, that not only should you not attend on Friday, but he said that whereas the hijackers were open about their disregard for America, you're trying to hide yours. What is your response to
4: that? I'm proud to be the mayor of this city. I love this city. I love this country. And what I want this week to be a focus on is on the families whose loved ones were stolen from them 25 years ago in the horrific act of terror of September 11th, and a focus also on the first responders who gave everything they could to this city and to the people who came together to try and help their fellow New Yorkers. And so in the days to come, my focus will be on attending events that memorializes that incredible courage, and I will be there on Friday at the memorial just as I was last year.
0: So he is, well, last year you weren't the mayor, and I think very few people knew who you were last year. Perhaps, I don't know, I'm not a New Yorker anymore. But I got to tell you, it is incredibly sad that he has decided that he is going to do this. By the way, a few people actually texted in, if you can call in, text in, 615-737-9986. One person says out of Florida, has Mamdani considered the possibility that he could become a target? Now, I hope not. Absolutely, I would hope not. And clearly, I'm not advocating for that. And I would never advocate for that. And I hope that that doesn't happen. But I know that there is a lot of emotion wrapped around this 25 years since 9/11. And this is something that New Yorkers are going to have to deal with one way or another, because he has decided that he is indeed going to show up. The phone number, 866-90-RED-EYE, 866-907-3339. Got some callers stacking up. This is Reggie calling from our great affiliate, KVI, in Seattle. Reggie, thanks for calling Red Eye Radio.
5: Hi. I was calling in about the Clancy case, but I just want to throw in very quickly that people can sign online at change.org. And last time I looked, trying to get Mondami to not go, it was already at 159,000, and they're aiming for 200,000.
0: Nice. So, thank you for that. Appreciate the update.
5: So regarding the Clancy case, as a woman, I just wanted to say that I just think she was so calculating and evil. If she'd wanted to kill herself as a nurse, she wouldn't have given such superficial wounds on her arms and neck that it wasn't even bleeding by the time the first responders got there. And she had help at home. Her husband worked at home. They had a nanny. And in addition to that, the two older kids were often at daycare. And as for her prescriptions, they counted the pills out in the court case. And a lot of them, she never took any, or she took a few. I mean, I think this woman is pure evil, and, you know, she was hiding it. At least Mondami's not hiding his evil. So
0: that's
5: a great job.
0: Well, thank you. I very much appreciate it, Reggie, and you have a good night. Yeah. Hey, Reggie, are you still there? Is she still there? Did we hang up on Reggie?
5: I'm still here.
0: Oh, hey, Reggie, real quick. So one of the previous callers, I think her name was Mary, but, you know, basically, and I've heard this from a number of people as I talk about this whole thing. I've heard from a number of women who basically want me to shut up and stop talking about this because I'm a man and I couldn't possibly know what it means to be, you know, a woman going through, you know, this kind of a postpartum depression. Do you think men have no right to talk about this?
5: Oh, goodness sakes, no. Women wouldn't be pregnant without men. And, you know, I mean, men are the... Can you just imagine the pain that that father of those children is feeling? I just can't even imagine. So, of course, men have a right to talk about it, and should be supportive of their wives. And I think even you gave the impression that maybe he wasn't as supportive as he could be. And I watched, you know, not all, but some of the important parts and important testimonies during the case. After I couldn't stop hearing about it on the news, I thought, well, I want to hear things from the horse's mouths in the testimony, not from talking heads about it. And I just think it was a clear-cut case of, you know, she knew what she was doing, and she went ahead. And she had the chance right when he was out of the house, when he called her to say, honey, I'm having, you know, hearing a voice in my head to kill the kids. Come home now. She didn't. Yeah. I think she planned this for a long time. And I wouldn't be surprised if it came out later she was having an affair or something. I mean, there's just... Or she's an awful, awful person, and men have every right to talk about it.
0: What do you make of all of these women?

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3: Executive orders from President Donald Trump to support the nation's beef industry. Among those,
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3: In addition, USDA announced four additional actions following up on previous efforts to strengthen the beef industry, such as establishing a one-stop shop and technical assistance program for small and mid-sized meat processors, and expanding specific food safety and inspection service programs to increase shipping of state-inspected meat across state lines. USDA also released a new website with information on both current and proposed efforts in beef industry support. www.usda.gov/ranchers-first. I'm Rod Bain reporting for the U.S. Department of Agriculture in Washington, D.C.
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0: Hey, it's John Phillips. 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

0: 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Dan Mandis in for Gary and Eric. They do return next Sunday night, Monday morning. If you can't text in, if you can't call in, text in, 615-737-9986. John is calling from San Diego. John, thanks for calling in. Go ahead.
1: Hi. Yesterday you were talking about these $9,000 payments to people's children. All that's going to do is cause an unbelievable amount of inflation. It doesn't help with affordability, which is apparently the reason for it. Affordability has nothing to do with anyone's wages anymore. It's all about government regulation. And I listen to these numbers. We have a $31 trillion economy. Out of that, there are $5 trillion a year in state and federal regulations. And that doesn't mean it's costs $5 trillion. It costs $10 trillion. Because all of those regulations are imposed on businesses, so they have to pay it up front, and then they have to raise their prices and have the customers pay it again. Then you got $2 trillion in welfare and another $2 trillion in fraud. That's $14 trillion out of our $31 trillion economy going to people who do absolutely nothing economically valuable for their money. That's why you can't afford anything. Because you've got people getting paid to do nothing. You get rid of these regulations, you get rid of the fraud, right, and prices come down. And it's got seriously, you think these people think, well, if we raise everybody's wages, it won't fix anything. It's just like, remember Star Trek and the Tribbles?
0: No, I was a Star Wars guy. Sorry.
1: Well, the Tribbles. There was this episode where these Tribbles, Ben. For their food was poisoned, and they ate themselves to starvation because no matter how much they ate, they got nothing out of it because the parasite took it all. We've got the parasite of regulations taking all the value from the money that we earn. That's how you get rid of it. Because remember, in last November, I'm sure you remember when Trump eliminated the CAFE standard of 50 miles per gallon, and that half-witted mannequin from Ford immediately said, oh, well, gee, this is going to save us $1,500 a car. No kidding. That's what happens when you get rid of regulations. Prices come down, and it doesn't affect wages. It doesn't affect profit margin.
0: Right. Well, here's what I'll say is you're absolutely right about regulations. One of the things that the president has talked about is trying to cut down, and he's actually been very successful. I haven't seen the latest list. I'll see if I can look it up during the upcoming break. But the president has made it his mark, not only in the first administration, but in the second administration as well, to do everything that he can to cut regulations. You are absolutely right. That's one of the big problems with the housing issues, where you've got regulations that are really strangling the housing industry. And that is the same in a lot of these various industries. I don't believe, though, that the $9,000 for one kid, or you know, $18,000 for two kids, for families with stay-at-home parents, married couples with stay-at-home parents, I don't believe that in and of itself will be an inflationary factor. I don't think that is a large enough number. Now, if it ends up causing a lot of people to leave the labor force, then that could have an impact. But I don't think that $9,000 for one or $18,000 for two, I don't think that is enough money for a working parent to leave the workforce, because I don't think that it's enough to make up for that full-time salary. I just don't. Also, remember, this is just not to re-examine everything we talked about last night, but also remember, this isn't new spending. This is money that was already allocated to other couples who also have kids and are sending them to childcare.
2: 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KABC. California regulators are certifying a union for Uber and Lyft drivers. Daniel Martindale has more.
3: Organizers say the California Gig Workers Union will allow drivers to negotiate pay, working conditions, and benefits. California is the third state to allow ride-hailing drivers to unionize after Washington in 2022 and Massachusetts in 2024. The recognition from the California Public Employment Relations Board comes after a years-long fight for representation. It's unclear how many members have officially joined. I'm Daniel Martindale.
2: A new bill would require California schools to test all kindergarten, first, and second grade students in basic math skills and offer tutoring to those who need extra help. And an architect of California's proposed billionaire tax reportedly tried to extort more support for the measure. That's according to an investigation commissioned by the Service Employees International Union. Those are your headlines. I'm Sean Dion.
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1: 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There is a lot of news coming out regarding the war in Iran, so that's where I want to go right now. Bombs are flying tonight. We had apparently five Iranian tankers sinking one. Apparently they made the mistake, the very big mistake, of firing at our warships. So we sunk one of theirs. The others apparently are badly damaged as well.
2: The U.S. military, U.S. Central Command, is in fact carrying out airstrikes right now against targets near Karg Island, as you mentioned, as well as Jask. That's an area in the southern part of Iran near the Strait of Hormuz. The targets, I'm told, are oil tankers, Iranian oil tankers, and this is part of an ongoing effort to squeeze Iran economically. These are economic targets. This is not a beginning, I'm told, of a new phase that would involve ground troops or anything like that.
1: Yeah, that is Fox News, and the attacks prompted a significant retaliation from Iran, of course, which launched a missile barrage towards regional U.S. ally Jordan, saying that it had targeted U.S. military assets. And according to Fox News, the Jordanian army said that its air defenses intercepted 18 of the 20 ballistic missiles, while the other two fell in unpopulated areas. No casualties were reported. So there are bombs flying back and forth. We've got drone warfare going on as well. So there is a lot of back and forth going on. Marco Rubio, Secretary of State, he sounds like he doesn't see an ending anytime soon. This is part of what he said yesterday afternoon.
3: Yeah, the back and forth is pretty straightforward, and that is that Iran continues to try to hit U.S. naval ships. And for every time they do that or try to do that, they're going to lose tankers. And I think you'll see that again today.
1: I mean, we literally sunk one of their tankers. There's a video online, and it's in four squares, and it is all of these Iranian tankers getting blown to smithereens. I mean, I personally love it. I mean, I will tell you that, you know, I was one of those people that was like, okay, so what we need to do is, because I do believe this, we need to just rip the Band-Aid off and bomb the living crap out of them, or, you know, hit them obviously incredibly hard from a financial standpoint, which is what we are doing. But we need to just end this. And the tougher we go in, the quicker this is going to come to an end. So as far as I'm concerned, yeah, you know what? Sink every damn one of them. But I will also say, well, wait a minute. So if Iran had tankers on the Strait of Hormuz, well, I thought their entire navy and I thought that their entire oil infrastructure, including their boats, were already at the bottom of the sea. So I don't really understand. And listen, I look at this situation with Iran, and it's frustrating as all get out. I've talked about this ad nauseum. But I think that the frustrating part of all of this is that we don't seem to be hitting them as hard as we could. We keep saying, we're going to hit them hard, we're going to hit them harder, we're going to hit them, you know, even harder. It's like, no, you hit them the hardest now to get this whole thing over with. So part of what's going on now is that Iran continues to attack our partners in the region. Remember last night they attacked Saudi Arabia. We covered that extensively. Now they attacked Jordan. They have said that they are going to widen this escalation zone. They're going to do everything that they possibly can to make it harder to get through the Strait of Hormuz. So they are continuing to talk about how they're going to escalate this into a wider conflict. The Iranians are, as I said, they're going after Jordan. They're going after Saudi Arabia as well, which is exactly what we thought would happen. Look, Iran sees these nations, whether we're talking about Jordan, whether we're talking about Saudi Arabia, but they do see these nations as allies of the U.S., which is why they go after them. Saudi Arabia, we have air defense bases there. We have logistics in Saudi Arabia there as well, and military infrastructure. Same with Jordan. And so Iran is going to do what they're going to do, which is why we need to stop them. We need to keep doing what we're doing, and what we're going to keep doing is attacking their finances, attacking their economy. And that is part of what we did today. We targeted, I don't know if you heard about this, but we targeted their airlines or their civilian aviation sector earlier today. That's great news. That's going to cost them millions of dollars. Basically, this means that what we're doing is we're placing aggressive sanctions on their airplanes and the nations that fly into and out of Iran. And so what we're doing is we are isolating Iran, which is exactly what Scott Bessent has been saying we needed to start doing all along.
4: President Trump has said for the past few weeks, the reason the MOU failed was they were not ready for a deal. So we will see when they are ready for a deal. But you know, as their bank account, their personal bank accounts disappear around the world, as we squeeze this regime, as their soldiers look at them when they're not getting paid, we have seen the president of Iran, the speaker of the parliament of Iran, and the central bank governor both said last weekend, we didn't see it reported anywhere, that there are problems in the economy and everybody should be ready for it. The supreme leader prepared everyone for that.
1: So, but how long is this going to take? See, that's the question. How long is this going to take? I mean, obviously, none of us are happy with the higher gas prices. We all know that. Oil is upwards of $100 a barrel now. The more we go after their economy, the worse they are. But the closer we are to ending this war, that's all very good. But the more we go after their economy, the longer this continues to go on, and the worse it is for our economy, my economy and your economy. One Treasury official said, because of the higher gas prices, one Treasury official said that what we're doing is taking out their entire aviation sector. Not with bombs, but by targeting their banking, by targeting their fuel suppliers. They can't get their parts. They're not going to be able to work with or partner with foreign airports. I mean, it goes on and on. But here's my question. Why didn't we do this last month? I mean, I don't think that I'm being unreasonable when I say that. It's like every day when we find out, yeah, we're going to do this, we're going to do that, we're going to do that. Well, we should have done that a long time ago, man. Come on, let's go. Let's wrap this up. Destroy their economy. I want to see all of those sanctions in place in a week. Because remember, it was a few weeks ago that we started this war on Iran's economy. So let's all just get going on this and get all the sanctions in place and watch their economy continue to melt. So now the Islamic Revolutionary Guard, you know, the folks in charge of the dirtbags in charge of Iran right now, they're threatening us with major attacks. We'll see. I'm watching, you know, all of the various X accounts to make sure that I'm on top of whatever attacks may come on the overnight. But Ted Cruz was in the hot seat with Caitlin Collins over at CNN. This was earlier tonight.
5: But as long as Iran can fire at commercial ships, is this war going to continue?
6: Well, look, as long as terrorists are capable of carrying out acts of terrorism, they may do so. The best way to stop that is to prevent them from being able to, or to take them out of power.
5: Do you think this war will be over by the midterms?
6: At the end of the day, I don't think the Ayatollah or the mullahs want it to be over.
5: But is it up to Iran, I guess?
6: The United States, at some level, yes. If they keep shooting at us, then yes, at some level it is.
5: But I thought their military was degraded and that they didn't have any capability.
6: But that's because they're engaged in what are effectively acts of terrorism. It does not take a terribly high-tech military to put mines in the Strait of Hormuz. It does not take a terribly high-tech military to have a speedboat with explosives. And so low-tech terrorism, at the end of the day, listen, this week we're remembering the 25th anniversary of 21 individual terrorists who, with box cutters, managed to kill nearly 3,000 people.
1: Got a point. Ted Cruz, Senator Ted Cruz, has a point. And by the way, I'm no fan, just so you know, I am no fan of Caitlin Collins. Trust me on that one. I'm no fan of CNN, but she's asking reasonable questions. and the questions that we all want to know. Ted Cruz, when do you believe the war will be over? And by the way, he's also right on the low-grade weapons aspect of that conversation. Remember, Iran has access to massive amounts of drones, courtesy of China and Russia, among others. Ted Cruz, by the way, also right about the speedboats. And, you know, this is why, you know, just to dovetail into another topic that we've talked about here on Red Eye Radio is the Venezuelan oil deal that we are engaged in. I'm not going to revisit that tonight. I talked about it extensively last night. But who are we trying to further neutralize by working with Venezuela on all that oil? China and Russia, two of the countries that are supplying Iran with drones and drone parts and components. So the geopolitical conversation regarding not only the war in Iran, but also the situation with us partnering with Venezuela to help them get that oil out of the ground, and then we get a good chunk of that oil, it's America first. China and Russia last. Cruz was also right about the speedboats. Let me get this audio bite in real quick.
5: But if they can do that, I mean, does that mean the war goes on as long as they can do that?
6: It's why I have said from the beginning the objective should be regime collapse, removing the Ayatollah from continuing to wage war against America. I don't think they want peace. And it's worth noting, look, the MOU that was negotiated, I think was a mistake at the time, but it would have flowed $300 billion to Iran.
5: The MOU that the vice president negotiated.
6: And you know what? It turned out the Ayatollah and the mullahs are such whack jobs. They said no to $300 billion. They wanted to keep engaging in attacks. And I think that is, you know, to use the old Aesop's fable of the frog and the scorpion, that is their nature. That is who they are.
5: Do you think that was a tactical error by the Trump administration?
6: I said at the time that history has shown that giving billions of dollars to theocratic lunatics who want to murder us is a really bad idea. I don't believe in giving money to people who are trying to kill America.
1: Fact check true. Agree with Ted Cruz. And by the way, as far as the IRGC goes and where the senator said that they don't want a deal, they do not want a deal, according to Ted Cruz. I've been saying that for a long time. Donald Trump keeps saying they want to make a deal so badly, right? Donald Trump does that, and everybody does a bad Trump impersonation, by the way. That's mine. But the president keeps saying that Iran wants to make a deal so badly. I don't believe that they do. Because if they wanted a deal, they could come to the table and they could negotiate in good faith, which they are not doing and they refuse to do. They just don't. So the war in Iran is going to continue to go on and on and on. The phone number 866-90-RED-EYE, 866-907-3339.
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So I'm watching this video, and I'm trying to decide if I want to play the audio. Because it is so horrifying. It's a bunch of folks, you know, celebrating the Kirkiversary, you know, it's 1 year since the horrendous assassination, the murder of Charlie Kirk. And people on the left, they're celebrating and they're calling it a Kirkiversary. And I've seen some even saying, okay, so who are you going to take out on Kirkiversary? Meaning, okay, so let's target more conservatives on the Kirkiversary, right? So I'm debating as to whether or not I want to play this. On the one hand, it is horrifying, but on the other hand, I do feel like part of the job of a talk show host is to bring a spotlight to, if you're a conservative, what the other side is doing and what the other side is up to, because we need to know what's happening on the other side of the aisle.

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5: Previously classified 9/11 documents are being released by the Trump administration 25 years after the attacks. The documents are mainly from the daily intelligence briefings for former Presidents Clinton and George W. Bush, when both were warned Osama bin Laden was plotting to attack the U.S. using hijacked passenger jets. CIA Director John Ratcliffe calls it the single largest release of CIA analysis related to 9/11 ever. Senator Ted Cruz says he's willing to support President Trump's proposal to give $5,000 payments to U.S. adults as long as they only go to people who work and pay taxes. The Texas Republican has told Fox News that his support depends on how it's structured and says he thinks they should be incentivizing work. He says they should be structured as tax refunds.
6: All my life.
5: Rapper Lil Durk, a Chicago native born Durk Banks, has been found not guilty of organizing a murder-for-hire plot that resulted in a man's death. Banks' attorney, Drew Finling.
7: There wasn't a partial verdict. The United States of America and the Justice Department and all the force of the FBI, we, the jury, find Durk Banks not guilty of all charges.
5: Killed in the 2022 attack in Los Angeles was rapper Quando Rondo's cousin. Strong to severe thunderstorms are expected in parts of the upper Midwest and northern plains from Nebraska through the upper Mississippi Valley this weekend, with large hail and tornadoes possible. Millions in the southeast are getting hammered with rain this weekend, with high pressure increasing the flood threat. Monica Nelson with more.
6: Further east, a few strong thunderstorms developing from the mid-south into portions of the Carolinas and Virginia, producing some isolated damaging wind gusts.
5: And the Gulf Coast and central and southern Florida will likely see the highest rain totals. The Cyclosporiasis outbreak has come to an end. The CDC says the largest ever outbreak of the foodborne illness sickened nearly 20,000 people overall, and health officials linked it to shredded iceberg lettuce supplied by Taylor Farms in Mexico. I'm Jennifer Kuiper.
8: 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KABC.
9: California is running out of its current license plate numbers and is switching to a new format. Dina Kodiak with that.
10: For nearly 50 years, California plates have used 7 characters with 1 number, 3 letters, and 3 more numbers. The new license plate format, called Mirrored, will have 3 numbers, 3 letters, and then 1 final number. The DMV predicted the current format would run out by late 2026 or early 2027. It seems that the estimate was accurate. Plates starting with 9Z in the old format appeared on California roads this summer, and people have reported seeing the new format as well. I'm Dina Kodiak.
9: There are reports that the man who killed a woman near Panera Bread in Sacramento was in the country illegally, and a Turlock man died Thursday morning after accidentally shooting himself while handling a gun. Those are your headlines. I'm Sean Dion.
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11: Driving through Alhambra on the 10 West before Garfield, an accident on the right shoulder. Traffic stop and go from New Avenue. In Industry on the 605 South before the 60, a hit-and-run motorcycle crash on the right shoulder. Traffic slowing down from Valley. Heading on over to Long Beach on the 710 North before Willow, a solo crash, left lane blocked. And in Irwindale on the 210 East before Irwindale Avenue, look out for some metal plates. 2 metal lanes are blocked.
12: More and more companies are saying no to GLP-1s.
13: See, I could see myself going on this drug, but I only got like 10 pounds max I could lose. 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
1: It's Red Eye Radio, with talk about everything from politics to social issues and news of the day. 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
2: 866-90-RED-EYE is the phone number, 866-907-3339. The text line that I use for my morning show in Nashville, Tennessee, using that as well tonight and every night tonight. I'm lucky enough to fill in on Red Eye, 615-737-9986. They say that sunlight is the best disinfectant, and so I'm going to go ahead and play this audio as you got a bunch of people on the left. And they are talking about, with giddy excitement, the Kirkiversary.
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24: On this upcoming Kirkiversary, if you wasn't a day one hater, get to the back of the room.
25: Who's going to be throwing the Kirkiversary functions? Like, I'm trying to get lit, bro.
2: And then at the end of the video, there is also a woman who says that she is getting an abortion in honor of the Kirkiversary. Who the hell are these people? Do you know what I mean? Like, you ever just look at some of these people on social media and wonder what in the world goes through their minds, or how they are so incredibly driven by hate and vile? You know what I mean? It's like, I spend a lot of time talking to people across the country, of course, locally here in Nashville as well, on my morning show. And I'm trying to think of what Democrat I hate the most. It might be Hassan Piker. It might be somebody like that. But I would never call for someone to be harmed. I would never celebrate the untimely death of someone. I just wouldn't. But you have folks on social media that are, as I said, they're celebrating the 1 year murder of Charlie Kirk. They're calling it the Kirkiversary. And there is a woman who, and I thought it was interesting, there's a woman who really became emblematic of, and by the way, I reposted that video. If you want to follow me on X at Dan Mandis Show and see it for yourself. Part of this might be trolling. You know, these people are outstanding trollers. So maybe part of this is trolling. But, you know, there's a number of people, many people, that are celebrating the Kirkiversary. And so you watch this and you think, okay, so as I said at the beginning of the show, have people always been this vile and it just social media allows them to show the rest of the world? Or has social media contributed to the vile nature of our society? You know, earlier this evening, we're talking about Zoran Mamdani and how he is going to force himself into the 9/11 ceremony at Ground Zero coming up on Friday. Nobody wants him there. But he is insisting that he's going to be there. So somebody said, you know, I wonder if Mamdani has considered the fact that he could be making himself a target. The first thing that I said, and this texter wasn't saying that, you know, he had hoped that Mamdani would, you know, be assassinated or whatever. He wasn't. But the first thing I said is, oh, I would never want that to happen. But look at these folks on the left. I mean, I don't mean to make this political, but I mean, it's clear that you've got a lot of people who celebrated the assassination of Brian Thompson, the healthcare executive, right? They celebrate the assassination of Charlie Kirk. They have gone online and they have lamented, complained about the fact that the assassination attempts on Donald Trump have not been successful. And it just leads you to think or to say, who are these people? And what is broken in your brain? And so there's, you know, people that have said to me on my morning show in Nashville, and some folks have texted in tonight, and they've said, you know, why do you play that? Well, I play that because we do have an election coming up. We do have a midterm election coming up. And I don't mean to politicize everything, but I politicize everything. I just do. I can't help myself. And so I think that it is incumbent upon me and others who are in my position that part of our job is obviously talking about politics and talking about the news of the day and where our society is. And there's a reasonably large segment of our society that falls on the left-hand side of the aisle who celebrate death. That's why oftentimes I've said that the Democrat Party, they are a death cult. That's why I am proudly conservative. I had a caller earlier tonight calling out of a KVI in Seattle. I think her name was Reggie, talking about how the Democrats, they've gone from, you know, abortion where, well, you know, it's something that unfortunately, this is back in like the 80s, you know, unfortunately, abortion is something that, you know, has to happen on occasion, you know, but it's not something that, you know, we want to happen often, but it just, you know, this is the what they used to say. It's something that happens on occasion. I mean, we've gone from that to, you know, early first trimester abortion to second trimester, now to third trimester to right before the baby's born. That is where the Democrat Party is these days, and that's why I see them as a death cult. Now we have all these people that are celebrating the assassination of Charlie Kirk. I'm not going to say, and some people did say when I did a bit of a conversation on this earlier, and one of the things that some people said is that the women supporting Lindsey Clancy are also part of that death cult, because what they're ultimately doing is they are excusing the murder of three kids. I'm not going to say, and I guess maybe it's a valid question, perhaps. And maybe you can let me know on the text line, 615-737-9986. But I don't think support for Lindsey Clancy is a left-right issue. I don't. I think that there's a lot of people who are conservatives or Republican or whatever you want to say who have suffered from postpartum depression, and they support Lindsey Clancy, or they understand Lindsey Clancy, and they believe that she should, you know, ultimately go to some sort of a psychiatric hospital for many, many years. But she should not go to a federal prison. There are some people that I believe are conservative that that do support Lindsey Clancy. So I'm not going to throw that case in with my whole, you know, the Democrats are a death cult monologue. I'm not going to. But, you know, when I see these kinds of things, other examples, just real quick, other examples. The Democrat Party is a death cult. I already talked about abortion. The other thing is when you talk about open borders and when you talk about how we've seen illegal aliens coming into our country and killing Americans, and you have so many Democrats who are siding with illegal aliens who ultimately through, you know, getting behind the wheel of a truck when they can't speak English and when they can't read road signs and they end up killing Americans. And where are they getting their CDLs? They're getting their CDLs in states that are run by Democrats. Democrats are a death cult. Illegal aliens coming into our country. It has been well documented that American citizens have ended up dead, murdered by illegal aliens. The list is long. And yet Democrats support open borders, specifically the DSA, the Democrat Socialists of America, that are taking over the Democrat Party. Democrat Party is a death cult. We can talk about soft on crime policies. I mean, I mention all the time, Memphis, Tennessee, Washington, D.C., you folks listening on WMAL, you know exactly what I'm talking about, where Donald Trump comes in and he wants to clean up Washington, D.C. He wants to clean up Memphis, Tennessee. Law enforcement surge in both of those cities. Ultimately, lives are saved. Because fewer murders are happening because of the law enforcement surge. But you have all of these Democrats in these cities that will say, oh, well, you know, Donald Trump shouldn't be allowed to do this. We want the law enforcement out. Take it a step further then. You want law enforcement out, well, then you know what's going to happen. The murders will start to rise again. They don't care. The only thing they care about is trying to somehow prove Donald Trump is wrong and conservatives are wrong. They don't care about the murders that will, of course, begin anew when the law enforcement surge is leaving the city of Memphis or leaves the city of Washington, D.C. They don't care about the lives lost. They just want to prove Donald Trump wrong because they favor soft on crime policies. Democrat Party is a death cult. I'm sorry if you are a Democrat and you are offended by this, prove me wrong. Prove me wrong. Because just off the top of my head, I've named four or five things. My case laying it out that the Democrat Party is a death cult. Is it unseemly to talk about? Do I enjoy talking about it? No. So my question would be, okay, so if you're a Democrat and your contention is that your party is not a death cult, then I would like to know if you disavow this whole thing about a Kirkiversary, where they're celebrating the one-year anniversary of the murder of Charlie Kirk. Do you disavow all of these people on social media that are saying, oh, well,

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0: Anthony, Bullet Boy, Sister Hazel, Samantha Fish, Oinga Boinga former members, Too Short, and more. And work right shows coming soon to the Oxnard Performing Arts Center. Beth Hart with Rum, Warren Poncho Sanchez, Todd Rundgren, Psychedelic Furs, John B. and Kenny Lattimore, Louis the Singer, and more. 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

0: 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Red Eye is the phone number, 866-907-3339. All right, so I felt like I needed a bit of a pick-me-up. Because I will admit that that last monologue about the Democrats being a death cult, I will fully admit, okay, maybe that was a bit much. I'm going to feel that way, but whatever. So I like to go back and look at some of my favorite videos. There is a video, and I went ahead and reposted it to my social media, but there's a video, you know, in, I don't know where exactly this happened, but I think it was San Francisco, where you see one of these dirtbags just, you know, walking into a store and just dumping, you know, merchandise into a big old, you know, garbage can. He's going to steal it, right? Because nobody in these cities like San Francisco, they don't necessarily want to fight crime. And they just want to let these guys, you know, get away with it. So one of my favorite videos is where the store owner ends up getting this guy and beating the living crap out of him with a stick. And the guy ends up on the ground and he's like, no, stop, please. And the guy's like, no, I'm going to keep hitting you because you are trying to steal from my store. It is one of my favorite. There's a little bit of cursing, I think, in it, so I don't want to play it on the radio. But if you want to see, if you ever need a pick me up, go to follow me on the follow me on the socials at Dan Mandis Show. Follow me on X at Dan Mandis Show. And yeah, I just reposted it, and I love it. All right, let's go to the phones. This is Debbie calling from Tucson, Arizona. Hey, Debbie, thanks for calling in. Go ahead.
1: Hi, thank you. I just tuned in and you were you were talking about the various things the things that were making you think that the Democratic Party is a death cult.
0: Yes.
1: And I was a Democrat for most of my life, and then I went independent right around the time of the Kavanaugh hearings, and just because I didn't, I was embarrassed by the way my party was acting. Mm-hmm. But I will admit that I voted mostly Democrat and afterwards. But I voted for Trump this last time. And it's the first time I've ever voted for a Republican. But I'm not happy. I'm not happy with his presidency, but all of the things that you were listing before you went off, you know, before the break, the thing about, you know, killing the head of United Healthcare and the Charlie Kirk thing and all that stuff, you were asking, you know, will you disavow that? And I absolutely will. And that's part of the reason why I left the Democratic Party.
0: Yeah.
1: But I can't call myself a Republican either. I guess I'm what you would call politically homeless, right?
0: No, you're not politically homeless, and I'm going to tell you why. Because your issues with Donald Trump, I'm assuming. You know, Debbie, I'm running out of time. Can you hold on? I want to have a conversation with you because you're not politically homeless. I'm going to walk you through this, okay? So can you hold on?
1: Okay. Yes.
0: All right, hold on. All right, got a lot more straight ahead, Red Eye Radio.

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1: A former employee can still sue SpaceX for discrimination in California. Daniel Martindale has details.
2: The woman filed a complaint with the California Civil Rights Department in April of 2024, claiming SpaceX paid her less than a male employee who was hired at about the same time. She says she was later passed over for a promotion, while the company promoted a less experienced male employee. SpaceX was then based in Hawthorne. A state appeals court says she can still sue in California, even though she worked in Washington State at the time. California civil rights laws are generally stronger than laws in other states. I'm Daniel Martindale.
1: Three Yuba City residents were arrested following a series of Tesla charging cord thefts at the New Earth Market. And Lincoln police arrested 49-year-old Robert Mullen in connection with an August 26th hit-and-run at Joyner Park that seriously injured two teenagers riding an electric scooter. Those are your headlines. I'm Sean Dion.
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1: 866-90-RED-EYE is the phone number, 866-907-3339. Debbie is on the line with us from Tucson, Arizona. Okay, so Debbie, real quick, for people that are just joining us, you were a Democrat for a long time. After the Kavanaugh hearings, you decided to become a Republican because you were embarrassed at how the Democrats acted during the Kavanaugh hearings. You voted for Donald Trump this last time around. You're not happy with his presidency. And so now you have called yourself politically homeless, and you told the screener that you're an independent, correct?
2: That's all true, yes.
1: Okay, very good. So, number one, I don't think that you're politically homeless. Your problems with the Trump administration, I'd like to know what they are. Like, specifically, do you have an issue with the tariffs? Do you have an issue with, like, mass deportation? Like, what are your problems with the Trump administration?
2: I think it'd be better if I told you why I voted for him.
1: Okay, go ahead.
2: And then maybe, yeah. So I voted for him because I was really, really angry about Biden opening up the borders. And I live, you know, as you know, I said in Tucson, you know, I'm the borders right there.
1: Yep.
2: And our city was inundated. And so the border. And I had already been angry with after the George Floyd thing, mm-hmm. and Black Lives Matter and all that during COVID, and then all of a sudden rule of law didn't matter, and you know, the cops are bad, but who are the cops going to call, or who are people going to call when they're in trouble? Whatever your color is, you're going to call the cops, right?
1: Mm-hmm.
2: So that
1: right.
2: that was troubling. So I voted for Trump because I wanted rule of law, and I wanted the border shut. Those were my two primary reasons for that. Yeah.
1: Okay. So
2: and
1: Trump,
2: he did both of those things.
1: Yeah. Right. That's what I'm saying. Trump has done those things. So
2: right.
1: when you say that you're politically homeless, I don't understand why. Because those are two of the things that Donald Trump has really succeeded in. I mean, look at what he's done for the border. And I will fully admit mass deportation has not been everything that we wanted it to be. But he has been the Democrats and their federal judges. They've tried to stop him at every turn. But we have had more success with mass deportations. We have also had more success with voluntary deportations as well. And as far as the soft on crime policies go, Donald Trump has done whatever he can to encourage states and cities to be more cop friendly. And the president has, as I mentioned previously, in my state of Tennessee, in Memphis, he has partnered with the state agencies to really help the crime problems in Memphis. Same deal in Washington, D.C. I don't know what's going on in Tucson, but as far as federally goes, Donald Trump has done a lot to try to alleviate the crime problems, especially when it comes to crimes committed by illegal aliens, and that's part of the whole mass deportation thing. So I don't understand why you say that you're politically homeless because your two biggest issues Donald Trump has been a success in.
2: Well, it's the things he's doing that I don't like that are like they would prevent me from voting for him or anyone like him in the future.
1: Well, the good news, Debbie, is that there's not going to be anybody like Donald Trump in the future. But can you tell me what it is that he's doing that you don't like? That's what I'm trying to get to.
2: Yeah. The stupid stuff. The stuff like saying we're gonna take over
1: New Mexico,
2: and we're renaming lakes, and we're renaming seas, and all of that stuff is low class, ludicrous, and we need to be supporting Ukraine. We absolutely need to be supporting Ukraine mm-hmm. against Russia. And he has been really wishy-washy on that. And he's sending Witkoff and his son-in-law, who seem to love Putin, and they just made it to Ukraine after all this time. And that's the kind of stuff that that I'm very distressed about.
1: Okay, so a couple things. Number one, I actually agree with you, and a lot of Republicans and conservatives agree with you. You know, I made a comment last night. The whole, okay, let's rename New Mexico and call it New America. Just stop it. You know, we've got a lot of serious issues that we're trying to work on here in America. So I agree with you. There's no reason to abandon the party over. Let's take this one at a time. So there's no reason to abandon the party because of that, because that is something that Donald Trump does. But I can promise you that J.D. Vance or Marco Rubio, the two leading contenders to run for the White House in 2028, I can guarantee you they're not going to do that kind of stuff. Okay, so that's number one. Number two, don't forget that Vladimir Zelensky, he has come to the White House, I think, twice now. So the president has brought Zelensky here. And no, you are right. Donald Trump has not just, you know, given millions and millions and millions of dollars to Ukraine like Joe Biden did. And we're also not just giving away our military like Joe Biden did. But we are selling that military to NATO, and then NATO is selling it to Ukraine. So
2: please, I need to stop you. Can I please stop you there? Because you're right. You're right. And I didn't expect the United States to give tons of money. And I was not in favor of the United States giving tons of money to Ukraine. But we need to give them particular types of ammunition. And that was what we have been holding back. And no, I don't want the United States giving money to a government that already is known for corruption to begin with. But we have to pick sides. Which side are we on? Are we supporting Ukraine or are we supporting Russia? And Trump cannot seem to come out in favor of one country or the other. And he needs to state that. Are you in favor of Ukraine? Do you want Europe to survive, or do you want Putin to survive? And he's not being clear about that, and that's a big problem for me.
1: I think, and Debbie, that's your opinion, and that's a very valid opinion. I'm not going to try to dissuade you on that. But what I will say is, Donald Trump is on the side of peace. That's what the president is trying to do. He is trying to, in talking to Vladimir Putin and talking to Vladimir Zelensky, I think he's just trying to find a way out of this. That's what he's trying to do. So whether he's on the side of Ukraine or whether he's on the side of Putin, I don't believe that the president is on the side of Vladimir Putin. I do believe that he wants to find an end to this, pure and simple. But here's what I would say is that these are policy issues, okay? So when you look at the Democrats, they have, in that whole monologue I did about how they're a death cult, the Democrats have a fundamental, something is broken in that party, okay? Something is broken when they refuse to say or, you know, condemn people that are celebrating the one-year anniversary of Charlie Kirk, or they're, you know, lamenting the fact that, you know, the assassination attempts on Donald Trump didn't work. They are just broken as individuals, right? They have no character. But what you're complaining about with Donald Trump, these are simply policy issues. And I'm not saying that they're not important, but at least we are willing to look at character flaws and things like the Democrats are tolerating within their party. We understand right from wrong. And I don't think the Democrats do right now, but we do understand right from wrong. Can you tell me one mainstream conservative who has, you know, called for the assassination of a Democrat, anything? Like, I don't know of any conservative or Republican who has done that. But you have the entire Democrat Party who has been doing that. So we are always going to have disagreements over policy, right? That's just part of being political. That's part of being in the world of politics. But it doesn't mean that you don't appreciate the things that we do as conservatives have in common, like an understanding of right versus wrong, good versus bad, sovereignty versus, you know, an open border, soft on crime policies versus tough on crime policies. I feel like with you, Debbie, I feel like we have more in common than we have not in common.
2: I agree with you. And Dan, can I please say something?
1: Yeah.
2: Here's my fear. And I feel fearful right now. I really do. My fear is that we're going to get more and more of people like Donald Trump who are in, and I get it. You know, everybody says, don't listen to what he says. Look at what he does. You know, I'm hip to all that. Okay.
1: Mm-hmm.
2: But he's destabilizing the entire world. And yet there have been some positive things. So Europe is spending more money, you know, on defending their own part of the world, and mm-hmm. that's a good thing.
1: Mm-hmm.
2: But at the same time, he's making countries, for example, what's going on, and we're not going to get in the weeds with it, but like Canada. You know, we don't need to pick a fight with Canada. Come on, man. We're a contiguous piece of land. You know, we need to get along with Canada. And
1: right.
2: and for him to be out there mocking stuff like the lakes and the states, that's just so okay, I'm going back to the personality again, and you're trying to get me on I get it. My fear is I don't want more of this. So that's what makes me feel politically homeless, because if I support this guy, well, I already voted for him, then who's to say that somebody just like him isn't going to come along and act the same way?
1: Okay, so let me ask you this, because I'm running out of time. But we knew who Donald Trump was when we elected him. America knew who he was when we elected him. We have not seen that kind of behavior, because you're clearly focused on the behavior, and that's fine. So Marco Rubio and J.D. Vance, those are the two, throw in Ron DeSantis as well. These are three individuals who they don't show the same character traits as Donald Trump. They just don't. So when you look at the midterm elections, you know, whatever, but in 2028, when you've got a Marco Rubio, when you've got a Ron DeSantis, when you've got a J.D. Vance, they are quality individuals who, and I'm not saying that Donald Trump is not a quality individual, but I'm focused on those three. I promise you, Debbie, from me to you, they will not engage in that kind of behavior. They just won't. They're wired differently, and especially Marco Rubio, who I especially like. So there's nothing, and by the way, there's nothing... Yeah, there's nothing wrong with being politically homeless. I can relate to that sometimes. But I just don't want you to throw out the Republican Party with Donald Trump, because Donald Trump, while he's still very popular with the Republican Party, I'm already looking ahead to 2028. So, and I would encourage you to do the same thing.
2: Thank you so much.
1: All right. Have a great day, and appreciate you calling. 866-90-RED-EYE. 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

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He says, so glad that you kept Debbie from Tucson over. I hope she is still listening. Please tell Debbie, he says, to go and read Selena Zito's articles on President Trump. Then she will understand. Yeah, I may do that myself. Let's go, Bucks. Because I will admit that there are times when I do eye roll at some of the stuff that President Trump does. And it does drive me nuts. You know, the whole over the Labor Day weekend, you know, the whole thing about renaming New Mexico as New America. It's like, come on, man, read the room that is America. We've got a lot of things that we need to fix. And so I do get frustrated, you know, with those kinds of things. The war in Iran is still going on. Gas prices are where they are. And the president is, you know, doing things like that. So I understand why Debbie feels the way that she does. And a lot of other people feel that way, too. But I also believe that it is a legit thing to say. Trump may be frustrating at times with some of these posts on social media, but think about what the other side does, where it is literally life and death situations, and oftentimes the Democrats are on the side of death. Go figure. Follow me on X at Dan Mandis Show.

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9: President Trump is spending the weekend in Ireland. He is set to mark his trip by attending the final days of the Irish Open, and today is scheduled to participate in a bilateral meeting with Ireland's prime minister. He will also attend an event with embassy personnel and business officials. A severe weather threat is set to take aim at parts of the southeast this weekend. More from Jim Forbes.
10: Showers and thunderstorms will stretch from the Gulf Coast through the Ohio Valley and into the Mid-Atlantic. Some storms could produce very heavy rain from West Virginia and Virginia north toward Washington, Baltimore, and Philadelphia, with localized flash flooding possible.
9: Also, low-lying cities like Tampa and New Orleans could see up to 3 inches of rain by tomorrow. California is taking new steps to protect kids online as concerns about social media and artificial intelligence grow. Governor Gavin Newsom has signed more than 10 bills focused on keeping young people safe on the internet. One measure, called Adam's Law, is named after Adam Rain, a California teenager who died by suicide last year after using ChatGPT. According to his mother, Maria,
11: so many of us parents did not understand the dangers back then. Now we are all becoming more aware of the dangers of AI companionship and the need for our government to act to protect our children.
9: Adam's Law will require companies that run chatbots to, among other things, look for safety risks and let parents know if their child threatens self-harm. Consumer sentiment fell slightly for the second straight month. The University of Michigan's early reading for September slipped as gas prices and trade tensions increased. The survey noted declines across most age and income groups over concerns about the economy. Year-ahead inflation expectations rose 4.6%, which is up more than a half percent from August. Overall, consumer sentiment is now 16% below February before the start of the Iran conflict. I'm Jennifer Kuiper.
12: 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KABC.
13: The latest of several impacts of El Nino expected to boost the sea level along the California coast. Daniel Martindale reports.
14: Experts say a coastally trapped Kelvin wave is moving up the coast of Mexico, warning it will soon hit the U.S. west coast. The wave will likely be hardly noticeable to swimmers and boaters, but it's expected to increase the sea level off the California coast by about another 6 inches. A researcher at North Carolina State University tells the LA Times it could last months. It means more erosion and damage is possible after some coastal communities were already battered by high tides and strong waves in recent days. I'm Daniel Martindale.
13: The Trump administration wants to stop California from banning single use propane canisters used by campers, and PG&E may turn off power in several Northern California counties this weekend. Strong winds, dry weather, and wildfires are responsible. Those are your headlines. I'm Sean Dion.
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15: Commerce on the 5 South at Atlantic. A four-vehicle crash. Three left lanes are blocked, and traffic's fully stopped from the 710. Over in Alhambra on the 10 West before Garfield, an accident on the right shoulder. Traffic slowing down from New Avenue. Traveling to Industry on the 605 South at 60. A hit-and-run motorcycle crash on the right shoulder. Traffic slowing down from Valley. And in Long Beach on the 91 East, the connector to the 710 North is blocked in the right lane for a stall.
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0: Now, It's Red Eye Radio, with talk about everything from politics to social issues and news of the day. 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
1: 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And again, you can follow me at Dan Mandis Show. If you can't call in, you can text in 615-737-9986. There is a lot going on. Let me just tell you where we're going tonight. Carmelo Anthony is in the news again. His family, I got to tell you, I didn't actually really understand what the term grifter meant until I understood what the family of Carmelo Anthony is doing. So wait till you hear this story. I've got that for you coming up. Of course, all the latest on Iran. We have the latest on the Lindsey Clancy trial. Now we have some of these jurors speaking out, so we'll talk about that as well. Some of the trends that are going on social media, of course, horrifying regarding that trial. Also, of course, the it's been about 1 year now, here in a couple of tomorrow, I think. Yeah, so about 1 year since the assassination of Charlie Kirk. So now we do have people on the left on social media celebrating the 1 year. They're calling it a Kirkiversary, and they're doing dances online. And part of that dance is, of course, taking a gun and pointing it right at their neck, as in, you know, talking about where Charlie Kirk was shot. I got to tell you, and maybe this is part of the theme for tonight here on Red Eye Radio, but have people always been this vile? Or is this just a new thing on social media? Because you have these folks. Let me just go through a couple of things that have me thinking about how bad all of this is. So number one, yes, the Kirkiversary, where you have these people on the left and they're celebrating 1 year since the assassination, the horrible assassination that everyone saw on TV and on social media, his horrifying murder. And so the celebration after the fact. And now, 1 year after the fact, where they're doing their little dances and pointing, you know, their finger guns at their neck where Charlie Kirk was shot. Horrifying. Absolutely horrifying. So you have that going on social media. You also have going on social media, talking about the Lindsey Clancy trial, just really quickly, where you now have mothers holding their babies. And they're saying, "Me too, Lindsay. Me too." As they're holding their babies. And some of these folks are making it seem like they are resenting their babies. And I played you audio. I'm not going to do it again. But last night I played you the audio of that one woman who was complaining about her baby and telling people not to have babies. And she was talking about how filled with absolute rage she was over the fact that she was a mother. And so it sort of leads me to this whole, I don't know, thought process as to whether or not people have always been this vile, or has social media turned us into, as a society, just incredibly vile. If we've always been this vile, then social media has just given us an avenue to expose ourselves. And I'm not talking about me. I'm not talking about most of you. But, you know, some of these folks that are lamenting on social media about how much they hate being mothers and about how they are supporting Lindsey Clancy, a woman who killed her three children. And unfortunately, you know, the more that you talk about this, the more that we see these things online, the more horrifying society becomes. And so go ahead and check out my social media. You can see exactly what I'm talking about. I do want to get into, though, what these jurors are saying. So the jurors have now come out. As you know, there has been a mistrial in the Lindsey Clancy trial. The mistrial basically now saying that 11 of the jurors wanted to say not guilty, wanted to deem her not guilty by reason of insanity. One lone juror would not do that. So the 11 other jurors, at least three of them now, are speaking out. They're speaking out against the one juror that stood his ground. Here's part of what they're saying, and against this one guy who basically, he did his job. And his job was to, beyond his, as he's listening to all the evidence, he's got to decide whether or not she is essentially guilty or innocent by reason of insanity and so forth. This is what the jurors are saying about this one juror.
2: He would not interact with us and try to understand. We read to him on numerous occasions the definition of reasonable doubt from Judge Sullivan's instruction. He actually said one day in the end, well, why don't we have the judge come in and read it again? And we were like, no, we have it in front of us. We don't need that. And we would highlight it and, so-and-so, this is the definition of reasonable doubt. But he had the hardest time getting off the fact that Lindsay viciously killed her children.
1: It's that last part. It is that last part.
2: But he had the hardest time getting off the fact that Lindsay viciously killed her children.
1: So she's talking about how this one juror, who has not come forward, by the way, but she's criticizing him for not being able to get over the fact that Lindsay viciously killed her own children. Now, I'm sorry, but to me, it is a good thing that he was not able to get over the fact that she viciously killed her own children.
2: But he had the hardest time getting off the fact that Lindsay viciously killed her children.
1: I mean, what a bizarre thing to say. I do like, though, how the media is giving these jurors the free rein to go out and just blast this guy as being uncooperative and dumb, because that's basically what they're doing. That's how they're making this one lone juror out to be.
3: He admitted he had reasonable doubt, and I started filling out the forms. I was so excited. I actually, there were three forms I had to fill out, and I started filling them out. I wrote my signature on each one, and then he said, but I'm still not going to say that she's not guilty by reason of insanity.
1: So basically what they're saying is that the holdout juror did have reasonable doubt about Clancy being guilty, but refused to take that next step and vote not guilty by reason of insanity. So that's what the attorney for Clancy has been saying. That's what these other jurors are saying as well. And this, again, this juror hasn't come out and spoken for himself. These other jurors are now saying that they believed that she had this was part of the trial, that she had this command hallucination where she heard a male voice telling her to kill the kids and herself. If you followed the trial, you know that was part of the pool of evidence. The jurors also said that the abundance of medication was also important to them. She kept going to various doctors until she got the prescriptions that she wanted. Some people are saying, well, she was doctor shopping. That's ultimately, they say, what she was doing. That's essentially what the prosecution said that Lindsay Clancy was doing. They also say that she was misdiagnosed and over-medicated. She had all of these drugs, and she would switch up the drugs. So I think part of what is going on here is these jurors, these ones that wanted to deem her, you know, essentially not guilty by reason of insanity. One of the things that they're saying is that, well, she just wasn't responsible for her actions because she had all of these drugs, and she was overprescribed, she was misdiagnosed, and all of these other things. And I believe that that is why that lone juror maybe perhaps had some doubts.
4: He was very arrogant. He really did not take anything that anybody said. The nurses, he tried to ask a question about the medications, and we went back to the report from South Shore Hospital. We had the toxicology report. We could see exactly the amounts. The nurses in the room spoke to that specific thing. That was a question that he had, and he just completely disregarded the information that they gave him.
1: So I think the reason why that juror had doubts is because she was over-medicated, because she was essentially doctor shopping. And she was consciously accumulating all of these drugs, had medication changes, essentially making this her responsibility because she was not helpless in all of this. The prosecution argued that she was deliberately changing medications over and over again. So she wasn't, as the defense would claim, that she was sort of an innocent victim in all of this. No, she herself was going to all of these doctors. She was consciously making the effort to go to all of these different doctors. And these doctors are talking to her. And I don't know how much she told the other doctors, because she's going to several different doctors. I don't know what she was telling the doctors about the other doctors and who was saying what. Her attorney, though, was on Good Morning America. I thought that what he said was actually pretty interesting. Number one, he's asking Donald Trump to give Lindsey Clancy a pardon. He can't. These are state charges, not federal charges. But listen to this.
5: And what do you say to those critics who say this is a rationalization? What we're talking about here is just plain evil.
6: Oh, please. It's not evil. These people don't understand. They don't know what she went through. They didn't see her text messages. They didn't see her journal. They didn't see the notes that she wrote. They didn't see the text she sent her mother in October saying, Mommy, can you please come to here? I am sick. Something's wrong. And it was a result of the medications. They don't know about the number of times that she reached out. She went to the woman and infant. She went to the suicide hotlines. She reached out to everybody and anybody that would listen to her and kept saying, I am not good. I am not well. And it was ignored.
1: So I should have just stopped it at what she did was not evil, which is what her attorney, Kevin Reddington, just said. You just heard it. But it does seem to me that she did know what she was doing. This didn't seem like one psychotic episode. There was planning involved. She sends the husband out of the house to go get food and go to the store. She set the whole thing up, created that time and that scenario where she could do what she did. And by the way, she also hid what she was doing. So this was not, at least to me, this was not the sign of someone who just snapped. No. She plotted. She deceived. She knew what she was going to do. She had intent. She thought it out. She came up with a plan, and she did what she did.
5: What's next for Lindsey?
6: I'd like to say that perhaps Donald Trump, who felt compelled to speak out about this case, may very well, Mr. President, I would hope that you would consider this young lady, the type of person she is, what she's been through, and consider a pardon.
1: So more than a few people have pointed out that she's being brought up or has been brought up on state charges, not federal charges. So apparently Donald Trump cannot actually help her. He told a media outlet that he knows that. The attorney, Reddington,

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Always appreciate the opportunity to fill in here on Red Eye Radio. So I do have my text line open up from my morning show here in Nashville. You can call in. You can text in 615-737-9986. A lot of people texting in on that opening monologue. 1303 says here in the state of Tennessee, if President Trump knows what is politically good for him, he will stay a million miles away from inserting the administration into that case of Lindsey Clancy. I agree. And I don't see President Trump actually inserting himself into this, certainly not to try to, you know, give her some sort of a pardon or help her in any way. A lot of people texting in and saying this was clearly a case where the where it was premeditated murder. See, that's where I'm at. That is where I'm at. I think that this was a case where there was a lot of people that fell down on this case, if you will. I mean, obviously, I think that Lindsey Clancy, she deserves to spend the rest of her life in prison. But the other question I would have is, okay, so I think there's a fair conversation to have regarding the husband. Because if you know that your wife is having such challenges, and you know that she's got all of these medications, all of these drugs in the house, and she's, you know, she's having all of these, you know, these voices in her head and all of this other thing. She's talking about, you know, worried about harming the children. Well, why wouldn't the husband, and I'm not blaming the husband, but why wouldn't you take your precious kids and flee the home? Or send your wife away to go live with her mother? Because she had called the mother apparently a couple of times, but just separate her from the children. If she was having such a hardcore episode of of depression, then allow her the space and have her go to her mother's and bring in somebody help you with the kids. So yeah, I do believe that there is a fair conversation to have with this husband who. I don't know how easy it would have been. I'm not going to say very easily, but he could have stepped in. I mean, I'm here to tell you, and I know that a lot of men are listening to me right now on radio stations across the country. If your wife was making these kinds of statements about how she was worried about harming the children, she was unwell, she is so heavily medicated, I mean, wouldn't you separate the mother, your wife, and the kids for the kids' own protection? I think so.

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1: California regulators are certifying a union for Uber and Lyft drivers. Daniel Martindale has more.
2: Organizers say the California Gig Workers Union will allow drivers to negotiate pay, working conditions, and benefits. California is the third state to allow ride-hailing drivers to unionize after Washington in 2022 and Massachusetts in 2024. The recognition from the California Public Employment Relations Board comes after a years-long fight for representation. It's unclear how many members have officially joined. I'm Daniel Martindale.
1: A new bill would require California schools to test all kindergarten, first, and second grade students in basic math skills and offer tutoring to those who need extra help. And an architect of California's proposed billionaire tax reportedly tried to extort more support for the measure. That's according to an investigation commissioned by the Service Employees International Union. Those are your headlines. I'm Sean Dion.
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1: 866-90-RED-EYE is the phone number, 866-907-3339. Text line is open as well. 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And listening out of Chicago and WLS, this is William. William, thanks for calling Red Eye Radio. How are you?
2: Good morning, Mr. Mandis. I think I'm fine. I'm just not real happy about this decision by the jury. That girl is guilty as a hen in a fox in the hen house.
1: Mm-hmm.
2: And, you know, maybe she is nuts, okay? But the point is, she timed it and planned it. That's the bottom line.
1: Yeah, no, and I would agree, William, and I do appreciate the call. You know, somebody texted in on that text line and said, it was funny when I heard that it was basically 11 to 1. The guy said, I thought that it was 11 to 1, and the 11 jurors thought that Lindsey Clancy was, guilty. And there was one juror that was holding out and saying that she was, not guilty. And I will admit, I thought that was the same thing. I thought it was the same thing. There's no way that an entire jury of, 12 people would say, oh, no, she was not guilty by reason of insanity. And only one person would be saying, nope, can't say that. So, this is a story. And certainly it has polarized America. But there are people out there that will swear up and down, not only that she is not guilty, but they also swear that the husband actually did the crime. Now, what's crazy about that, and this is where the conspiracy theories come in and all of that, but, what's crazy about that is if that was the case, well, then why wouldn't Lindsey Clancy's attorneys and Lindsey Clancy herself come out and say, oh, yeah, no, actually, the husband did it, instead of blaming the drugs. So there is a certain irrational nature that is happening with the folks that are supporting Lindsey Clancy. And so, and I did say this last night, and I don't want to be overdramatic, but I fear that if she gets away with this, then we are going to start seeing more of these types of cases. We already saw one in Williams, the town of, I don't know if it was Chicago. I know that it was Illinois, where a woman who was very active in the Lindsey Clancy chat rooms and all of that, where she actually, unfortunately and horrifically, killed her baby. And as I mentioned last night, there was a story back in June in the state of New York, where four kids were killed by a mother and her mother. Teaming up to do that horrific crime. And so I'm worried. And as I said last night, I worry that if this woman, ultimately does not spend the rest of her life in prison, then we're going to see more of these kinds of episodes. And that is what worries me, especially when you start looking at how bizarre social media has become. And again, I appreciate the call. The phone number again is 866-90-RED-EYE. Robert is in Connecticut. Hey, Robert, thanks for calling in. Go ahead.
3: Oh, yes, thank you. Talking about that last caller, they say it shouldn't be talking about the word guilty. They should be talking about the word guillotine.
1: Right.
3: But then here's another, this wasn't the reason why I called, but then if you're like a five-year-old kid, boy or girl, and your mother, or say an 8-year-old kid, and they see, hey, Bob's, this thinks this is okay. That's going to make that little kid feel uncomfortable.
1: Yeah. Yeah, actually, you bring up a good point. If you hear mom and dad talking about this, and mom is, saying, oh, she's, she's innocent, or she shouldn't go to prison, or whatever it is. And the kids hear that. I mean, yeah, I would be a little worried if I was a child and that was my mom's take. Although, I think that any reasonable parent tries to shield their kids from this kind of a story until they're old enough to process the whole thing. But, yeah, you do bring up a great point, and I do appreciate the call. It's Red Eye Radio, 615-737-9986. My text line is absolutely blowing up on this story. I do want to move on and talk about, but if you want to talk about Lindsey Clancy, go ahead and call up if you'd like to. But I do want to move on to this other story, Mamdani and the 9/11 ceremony that is going to be happening later on this week. There is a controversy, I know that you know about it, where Zoran Mamdani, New York mayor, of course, everybody knows old Zoran, and he now has decided, every year, you folks know, that there is a reading of the names of those lost on 9/11 at Ground Zero. The families and the friends, political dignitaries, everybody shows up to this event on 9/11 down there at Ground Zero. In the past, mayors have shown up, and which is all fine, well, and good. Well, this year, it is Mayor Zoran Mamdani. Now, the families have been saying they don't want Zoran to come to this ceremony for a number of different reasons. Many people, including yours truly, say that he is sympathetic to terrorists. And I can get into that, and I certainly will. But the families have now, over 100,000 have signed this petition saying, yeah, we don't want you to come to this ceremony or this event because, number one, you'll be a distraction. And number two, clearly, you are not on our side. So a couple of things. There is a video that just exploded on social media. And it's really bizarre. You can find it on my socials, at Dan Mandis Show. But there is a video of Mamdani, and he is signing the 9/11 Remembrance Order. And it's something that a mayor does. And so when he does the signing, he holds up the proclamation just like you've seen Donald Trump do 1,000 times. But then what does he do? He hands the pen over to his chief counsel. Well, people are losing their minds because of who his chief counsel is. The guy's name is Ramzi Kassim. I'm going to bullet point this. I may have mentioned this last night. I'm not sure. But just very quickly, let me bullet point who Ramzi Kassim is. He represented an Al-Qaeda member detained at Gitmo. His brother-in-law also helped hijack the plane that hit the Pentagon. He later represented other Gitmo prisoners, including the would-be 20th hijacker who got turned away at the airport. And now, magically, this guy who has been on the side of terrorists is the lead counsel for the mayor of New York. And so as Mamdani is signing the proclamation, he hands the pen to a guy who has represented Al-Qaeda members. Now, why would he do that? Why would he hand that pen over to the guy who has represented Al-Qaeda members? I mean, inquiring minds want to know. I certainly want to know. And so earlier today, there was this big event at City Hall, and basically you had a bunch of folks there in New York, and they're demanding that Zoran Mamdani stay home. This is a woman named Vicky Palladino. She is a New York City councilwoman, and she does not hold back.
4: I'm not asking politely for the mayor not to come to 9/11, to that ceremony. I am demanding that he not show his face at that sacred ground. He does not belong there. When you associate yourself with the likes of Hassan Piker, and you have as your chief counselor right here in this building, Rassam Kassam, who was handed a sacred pen yesterday, very cryptic, through our police commissioner so that it could go into his hands. That was a message to each and every one of us. Yep. Cryptic as it is, but read through the lines. What's going on here in City Hall and what we got representing us here in City Hall, they do not belong on sacred ground. I can go through a list of people that he associates himself with and continues to associate himself with. We, the people, do not care for Zoran Mamdani. 101,000 names is not a drop in the bucket. Do not, Zoran Mamdani, take us New Yorkers for granted. We were there that day. The sky looked very similar to this. Stay put. Stay in City Hall. and promote your propaganda.
1: You know what? I went. That was a long audio. That was a minute 30, but oh, it was so worth it. And by the way, and she that was, again, Vicky Palladino, New York City Councilwoman, and she was talking about the company that Mamdani keeps. I mean, I know that you've heard of Hassan Piker. Hassan Piker said that America basically deserved the 9/11, that we brought it on ourselves. And he and Mamdani, good friends. And New Yorkers elected this guy as mayor. It's crazy. This is the Catholic League president, Bill Donahue, saying basically the same thing.
5: He should not be here. I wrote him a letter on August the 3rd. It's up on our website, explaining why he's such a divisive figure. He said that something happened on 9/11. I'll tell you what happened. Radical Muslims came in here to bomb the United States of America. I don't say Muslims, because that's wrong. I'm talking about radical Muslims. He can't bring himself to say that. He's more concerned about Islamophobia than he is the death of 3,000 people, innocent people, on that day. This man is a disgrace to veterans, and believe me, as a Catholic, we contacted the NYPD, the FDNY, and Port Authority a year later. 85 to 90% of the first responders who were murdered, they were Catholic. So we have a special interest in that, too. And we stand with our Jewish brothers and sisters against the likes of Hassan Piker, who says nothing but good things about the Houthis, Hezbollah, and Hamas. It's a disgrace. Mamdani, do us all a favor and just stay home.
1: I mean, one after the other. And here's the thing, is that Mamdani, he clearly does not care that people don't want him there. I mean, clearly he just does not care. Coming up, I'm going to play you audio. His response to the controversy is incredibly tone deaf. And I think part of what this is basically for him as a Muslim, he believes that it is important for him to be there, even though more than 100,000 people do not want him there. He is going to force himself into this situation, and it's going to be interesting to see how this whole thing plays out. But I'm going to play you a couple of things coming up. I'm going to play you audio from a woman by the name of Nicole Parker. She is a former FBI agent, also somebody who is a contributor to Fox News. And also, I will play you Mamdani's comment on the controversy. That is all straight ahead right here on Red Eye Radio.
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0: It's Red Eye Radio. The phone number is 866-90-RED-EYE. I'm going to play that audio that I was talking about in the beginning of the next hour. I do, though, want to get to Mary quickly in Springfield, Illinois, listening on WLS. Mary, thanks for calling in quickly. Go ahead.
1: Hi, Dan. I'm actually in Champaign, Illinois.
0: Oh, very good.
1: And I listened to you talking about Lindsey Clancy, and you had a couple male callers, and you're a male.
0: Yes.
1: And I wanted to tell you that I went through four postpartum depressions, and while I never thought about killing my children, I thought about killing myself. Very seriously, my husband did not get it. He did not understand me at all. Much as I loved him, he just was not there for me when I was going through these four postpartum depressions. And I really think Lindsey Clancy should be let off on a guilty or not guilty by reason of insanity.
0: And what do you base that on? Is it just based on, well, yes or no? Do you base that on your own personal experience with postpartum depression?
1: Yes.
0: Okay. All right. Well, Mary, thank you very much for the call. Glad you are still with us. Glad you didn't do anything irrational, and appreciate your perspective. Got a lot more straight ahead. Red Eye Radio.
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9: President Trump is spending the weekend in Ireland. The president says of his relationship with the country while meeting with Ireland's prime minister that they've had some discussions on trade and other things.
10: We have a big relationship with Ireland, and that'll continue stronger than ever.
9: During the trip, the president is also set to attend the final days of the Irish Open, which is being held at his golf course in Doonbeg. 25 years after the 9/11 terrorist attacks, previously classified documents are being released by the Trump administration. They are mainly from the daily intelligence briefings for former Presidents Clinton and George W. Bush, where both were warned Osama bin Laden was plotting to attack the U.S. using hijacked passenger jets. CIA Director John Ratcliffe called it the single largest release of CIA analysis related to 9/11 ever. Google is updating its password management on Android, as Matt Mattinson reports.
11: The new feature will let users move passwords and passkeys between apps.
9: Falling asleep with the light on, whether it's while watching TV or from a nightlight, could weaken your heart. Tammy Trujillo reports.
12: Scientists at Tulane University say it could change the function and structure of your heart, putting you at a higher risk for cardiovascular disease. Their findings build on earlier research that found that bright light exposure at night can boost heart failure risk by 55% and make you 47% more likely to have a heart attack. But this new study is the first to show that nighttime light is linked to cardiac remodeling, typically associated with injury to the heart or chronic stress. Researchers say you can protect yourself with blackout curtains and by covering LEDs on cell phones and other electronics.
9: One of the top matchups of the 2026 college football season is set for tonight. Number one ranked Ohio State visits number four Texas for a rematch of last year's game in Columbus, which the Buckeyes won 14-7. Kickoff is set for 7:30 p.m. Eastern. I'm Jennifer Kuiper.
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14: Some customers in South L.A. say they had to sleep in their cars to escape the extreme heat this week. A power outage that the Department of Water and Power says was related to overloaded electrical equipment affected some residents for up to 35 hours during the latest Southern California heat wave. Resident Deborah Woods chose to stay in her car.
15: I laid down, but I could not sleep. I tossed and turned. I had the fan. I had this on. Then I have my portable fan right at my face.
14: Temps will start to cool down this weekend, and LADWP says power has been restored. The Lucas Fire in Mendocino County is only 10% contained after burning nearly 3,500 acres, according to the latest CAL FIRE update from yesterday evening. The fire has been burning near the Lake County border since Thursday and has prompted evacuation orders and warnings in both counties. The Dodgers are in Miami for game two of their three-game series. They'll look for a second W. The Giants host the Padres for the second in a best of three, down one. That's the latest. I'm Rich Cassone.
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16: Traveling through Carson on the 405 North before the 110 and overturned semi, right lane blocked and traffic stop and go from Carson. Staying in Carson on the 405 South at Avalon, an accident on the right shoulder and traffic slowing down from the 110. Over in Anaheim on the 57 South after a ball and accident, carpool lanes blocked. And in South LA on the 110 South, the off-ramp to Century is blocked for an SUV versus vehicle car crash.
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0: 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You can find more information on me at Dan Mandis Show. So there's this big controversy going on in New York, and we've been talking about it here on Red Eye Radio. And by the way, I'm in all week, so Gary and Eric, they return next Sunday night, Monday morning. So big controversy, of course, if you are just joining us, is there is thousands of people in New York that do not want Zoran Mamdani to go to the 9/11 ceremony. They do it every single year at Ground Zero. They read the names and they just remember that horrifying day. And it's meant to be very unifying. Well, Mamdani has decided that he is going to force himself into the event, even though over 100,000 people have said, no, Mayor Mamdani, we don't want you to go. And the reason why they don't want him to go is because basically he has said things that many find abhorrent. He takes company with the likes of Hassan Piker. His lead counsel for the mayor of New York is, as I was explaining in the previous hour, Ramzi Kassim, who represented an al-Qaeda member detained at Gitmo. His brother-in-law helped hijack the plane that hit the Pentagon. I mean, it's all these things. And so if I had a family member who was killed on 9/11 and we got a guy who, you know, is basically intimated or has friends who have said that America deserved 9/11, I wouldn't want that guy to be at the ceremony either. And so on yesterday, we had a bunch of folks show up in New York City, at City Hall, steps of City Hall, demanding that Mamdani not show up. And this is an audio from former FBI agent Nicole Parker. Now, she was on Fox News, and she says, yeah, Mamdani, please stay home.
26: I am disgusted. I watched those towers. I watched the South Tower get hit by an airplane. I did not see the first tower because I was still at my desk, but I saw what happened. I saw the people jumping. They had no better option than to jump. And for Mayor Mamdani to say that the focus is on the families and on the responders and the loved ones of those that were killed, you're right. I agree with him on that. That should be the focus. And guess what? Many of them, over 101,000, have said they do not want you there.
0: Yet he's going to show up. And I think that it takes a bit of, I don't know what the right word is. I don't want to say what I want to say, but it takes a lot of, it's overnight radio. It takes a lot of testicular fortitude on his part to just show up where clearly, he is not wanted, and for good reason. As I was mentioning before, he's good friends with this Hassan Piker, who said that America deserved 9/11. Do you know that Hassan Piker, and I'm not going to go on and on about this guy, but do you know that this guy who the Democrats have, I mean, Elizabeth Warren, Bernie Sanders, others have campaigned with Piker. If you don't know who he is, I don't know if Gary and Eric talk about him much, but he is a guy who has they call it a Twitch stream. Basically, he's somebody who does shows on the internet. And he's got a framed picture of the headline after 9/11 right there in the background of his Twitch stream. He's got it framed all very nicely about how on 9/11, New York was attacked. So that tells you all you need to know about the company that Mayor Mamdani keeps. And you heard Nicole Parker, she also said, you know, she's talking about 9/11, and then she talked about 9/12 and how amazing September 12th was, about how unified everyone was. Everybody remembers the 9/12 project with Glenn Beck. I mean, I've said this many times, so I'm not going to dwell on it. I was in New York on 9/11. I used to work in New York around 2000, 2001. I saw the second plane go in. I mean, I was there for all of it. I remember all of the pictures that were posted all around New York. Have you seen this person? Have you seen that person? Heartbreaking. I remember at my train station in Connecticut, where you knew the people from that area who took the train in early because their cars were there at the train station for days on end. Because they went into the city, but they never made it back home. And their cars were still at the train station, the commuter rail, Metro North. And so I know firsthand how united everyone was. And that's the feeling that these families are trying to connect with for this ceremony. And as Nicole Parker is saying, you know what? We're not going to be able to find that unity that we're looking for and that we get every single year if you, Mamdani, decide to show up.
26: If you are within the sound of my voice, Mayor Mamdani, they have said they do not want you there. They do not want your support. Please do not attend. This is not about you. It's not about your ego. It's not about trying to do the right thing. At the end of the day, what the families want is what should go. And if they do not want you present, you should not be there.
0: I mean, she's right. I mean, there's nothing else I can say about this other than she is right. But Mamdani doesn't care. I believe that Mamdani, number one, I think there's some cult of personality going on here in New York. I think Mamdani likes to be Mamdani. And I think that the people that love Mamdani, and the people that hate Mamdani, hate Mamdani. But the people that love him are the ones that went out and voted in New York. So he's been hit with all of this controversy, and clearly he seems dumbfounded why people would have an issue with him going to this event on 9/11 at Ground Zero, 25 years after the planes hit the World Trade Center.
1: Mayor, I'm sure by now you're familiar with what former Mayor Giuliani said yesterday, that not only should you not attend on Friday, but he said that whereas the hijackers were open about their disregard for America, you're trying to hide yours. What is your response to that?
2: I'm proud to be the mayor of this city. I love this city. I love this country. And what I want this week to be a focus on is on the families whose loved ones were stolen from them 25 years ago in the horrific act of terror of September 11th, and a focus also on the first responders who gave everything they could to this city and to the people who came together to try and help their fellow New Yorkers. And so in the days to come, my focus will be on attending events that memorializes that incredible courage, and I will be there on Friday at the memorial just as I was last year.
0: So he is, well, last year you weren't the mayor, and I think very few people knew who you were last year. Perhaps, I don't know, I'm not a New Yorker anymore. But I got to tell you, it is incredibly sad that he has decided that he is going to do this. By the way, a few people actually texted in, if you can call and text in, 615-737-9986. One person says out of Florida, has Mamdani considered the possibility that he could become a target? Now, I hope not. Absolutely, I would hope not. And clearly, I'm not advocating for that. And I would never advocate for that. And I hope that that doesn't happen. But I know that there is a lot of emotion wrapped around this 25 years since 9/11. And this is something that New Yorkers are going to have to deal with one way or another, because he has decided that he is indeed going to show up. The phone number, 866-90-RED-EYE, 866-907-3339. Got some callers stacking up. This is Reggie calling from our great affiliate, KVI, in Seattle. Reggie, thanks for calling Red Eye Radio.
4: Hi. I was calling in about the Clancy case, but I just want to throw in very quickly that people can sign online at change.org. And last time I looked, trying to get Mamdani to not go, it was already at 159,000, and they're aiming for 200,000.
0: Nice. So, thank you for that. Appreciate the update.
4: So regarding the Clancy case, as a woman, I just wanted to say that I just think she was so calculating and evil. If she'd wanted to kill herself as a nurse, she wouldn't have given such superficial wounds on her arms and neck that it wasn't even bleeding by the time the first responders got there. And she had help at home. Her husband worked at home. They had a nanny. And in addition to that, the two older kids were often at daycare. And as for her prescriptions, they counted the pills out in the court case. And a lot of them, she never took any, or she took a few. I mean, I think this woman is pure evil, and, you know, she was hiding it. At least Mondami's not hiding his evil. So
0: that
4: did a great job.
0: Well, thank you. I very much appreciate it, Reggie, and you have a good night. Yeah, hey, Reggie, are you still there? Is she still there? Did we hang up on Reggie?
4: I'm still here.
0: Oh, hey, Reggie, real quick. So one of the previous callers, I think her name was Mary, but, you know, basically, and I've heard this from a number of people as I talk about this whole thing, I've heard from a number of women who basically want me to shut up and stop talking about this because I'm a man and I couldn't possibly know what it means to be, you know, a woman going through, you know, this kind of a postpartum depression. Do you think men have no right to talk about this?
4: Oh, goodness sakes, no. Women wouldn't be pregnant without men. And, you know, I mean, men are can you just imagine the pain that father of those children is feeling? I just can't even imagine. So, of course, men have a right to talk about it, and they should be supportive of their wives. And I think even you gave the impression that maybe he wasn't as supportive as he could be. And I watched, you know, not all, but some of the important parts and important testimonies during the case. After I couldn't stop hearing about it on the news, I thought, well, I want to hear things from the horses' mouths in the testimony, not from talking heads about it. And I just think it was a clear-cut case of, you know, she knew what she was doing, and she went ahead. And she had the chance right when he was out of the house, when he called her to say, honey, I'm having, you know, hearing a voice in my head to kill the kids. Come home now. She didn't. I think she planned this for a long time. And I wouldn't be surprised if it came out later she was having an affair or something. I mean, there's just... Or she's an awful, awful person, and men have every right to talk about it.
0: What do you make of all of these women online that are so supportive of her? And some women are, you know, out there. I played the audio last night, but, you know, women are like, don't have babies. And, you know, some women are holding their babies in sort of almost threatening kind of positions on these videos. I mean, are you blown away by some of the support that she is getting?
4: I think it's horrifying, and I think it's just, you know, we don't value life. They don't value life of other people in so many ways in this country now, from Charlie Kirk to abortion. And I think this is just the next phase of the abortion mentality, that it went from, you know, rare in the Clinton era, I can't remember what the expression was, is rare and unusual, and, you know, or the life of the mother and that sort of thing. And now it's like many states up to the moment of birth, And people used to say, oh, next it'll be infanticide. Yeah, it's infanticide, and it's here.
0: Here we are. All right, Reggie, thanks very much for the call. Appreciate it. 866-90-RED-EYE is the phone number, 866-907-3339. If you can't call in, text in 615-737-9986. Got a lot more straight ahead.
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6: Executive orders from President Donald Trump to support the nation's beef industry. Among those,
7: in addition to the order to allow farmers to process their own food, I'm also signing an order authorizing ranchers to protect rural communities and cattle herds from predatory Mexican gray wolves.
6: In addition, USDA announced four additional actions following up on previous efforts to strengthen the beef industry, such as establishing a one-stop shop and technical assistance program for small and mid-sized meat processors, and expanding specific food safety and inspection service programs to increase shipping of state-inspected meat across state lines.

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0: 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Dan Mandis in for Gary and Eric. They do return next Sunday night, Monday morning. If you can't text in, if you can't call in, text in, 615-737-9986. John is calling from San Diego. John, thanks for calling in. Go ahead.
1: Hi. Yesterday you were talking about these $9,000 payments to people's children. All that's going to do is cause an unbelievable amount of inflation. It doesn't help with affordability, which is apparently the reason for it. Affordability has nothing to do with anyone's wages anymore. It's all

0: about government regulation. And I'll listen to these numbers. We have a $31 trillion economy. Out of that, there are $5 trillion a year in state and federal regulations. And that doesn't mean it's costs $5 trillion. It costs $10 trillion because all of those regulations are imposed on businesses, so they have to pay it up front, and then they have to raise their prices and have the customers pay it again. Then you got $2 trillion in welfare and another $2 trillion in fraud. That's $14 trillion out of our $31 trillion economy going to people who do absolutely nothing economically valuable for their money. That's why you can't afford anything, because you've got people getting paid to do nothing. You get rid of these regulations, you get rid of the fraud, right, and prices come down. And it's gotten, seriously, you think, these people think, oh, if we raise everybody's wages, that's going to, it won't fix anything. It's just like, remember Star Trek and the Tribbles?
1: No, I was a Star Wars guy, sorry.
0: Well, the Tribbles, there was this episode where these Tribbles, the bin for their food was poisoned, and they ate themselves to starvation, because no matter how much they ate, they got nothing out of it because the parasite took it all. We've got the parasite of regulations taking all the value from the money that we earn. That's how you get rid of it. Because remember, in last November, I'm sure you remember when Trump eliminated the CAFE standard of 50 miles per gallon, and that half-witted mannequin from Ford immediately said, oh, well, gee, this is going to save us $1,500 a car. No kidding. That's what happens when you get rid of regulations. Prices come down, and it doesn't affect wages. It doesn't affect profit margin.
1: Right. Well, here's what I'll say is you're absolutely right about regulations. One of the things that the president has talked about is trying to cut down, and he's actually been very successful. I haven't seen the latest list. I'll see if I can look it up during the upcoming break. But the president has made it his mark, not only in the first administration, but in the second administration as well, to do everything that he can to cut regulations. You are absolutely right. That's one of the big problems with the housing issues, where you've got regulations that are really strangling the housing industry. And that is the same in a lot of these various industries. I don't believe, though, that the $9,000 for one kid, or you know, $18,000 for two kids, for families with stay-at-home parents, married couples with stay-at-home parents, I don't believe that in and of itself will be an inflationary factor. I don't, because I don't think it's, I don't think that that is a large enough number. Now, if it ends up causing a lot of people to leave the labor force, then that could have an impact. But I don't think that $9,000 for one, or $18,000 for two, I don't think that is enough money for a working parent to leave the workforce, because I don't think that it's enough to make up for that full-time salary. I just don't. Also, remember, this is just not to re-examine everything we talked about last night, but also remember, this isn't new spending. This is money that was already allocated to other couples who also have kids and are sending them to childcare.
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3: Abandoned boats are piling up in Marina Del Rey. Sean McCarthy runs the boating and lifestyle brand Catalina Crew.
4: Well, it almost looks like a Disneyland ride. There's two sunken vessels over there, and they're all piled up on top of each other. But it's no fault of the county or the sheriffs. They just have nowhere to put them.
3: The boats were impounded by the L.A. County Sheriff's Department, but now people say it's a safety issue. The Sheriff's Department says it has limited options, and only one vendor is authorized to remove boats from the marina. P-22, the famous Los Angeles mountain lion who was euthanized in 2022 after it was determined he likely suffered from injuries and chronic illness, will look over Griffith Park once more. Conservation groups announced this week that a statue honoring the mountain lion will be installed in the park near the visitor center. No installation date has been announced. San Francisco 49ers head coach Kyle Shanahan has a new contract, that according to NFL insider Tom Pelissero. He's in his 10th season at the helm for the Niners. That's the latest. I'm Rich Cassone.
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1: 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There is a lot of news coming out regarding the war in Iran, so that's where I want to go right now. Bombs are flying tonight. We had apparently five Iranian tankers sinking one. Apparently they made the mistake, the very big mistake, of firing at our warships. So we sunk one of theirs. The others apparently are badly damaged as well.
2: The U.S. military, U.S. Central Command, is in fact carrying out airstrikes right now against targets near Karg Island, as you mentioned, as well as Jask. That's an area in the southern part of Iran near the Strait of Hormuz. The targets, I'm told, are oil tankers, Iranian oil tankers, and this is part of an ongoing effort to squeeze Iran economically. These are economic targets. This is not a beginning, I'm told, of a new phase that would involve ground troops or anything like that.
1: Yeah, that is Fox News, and the attacks prompted a significant retaliation from Iran, of course, which launched a missile barrage towards regional U.S. ally Jordan, saying that it had targeted U.S. military assets. And according to Fox News, the Jordanian army said that its air defenses intercepted 18 of the 20 ballistic missiles, while the other two fell in unpopulated areas. No casualties were reported. So there are bombs flying back and forth. We've got drone warfare going on as well. So there is a lot of back and forth going on. Marco Rubio, Secretary of State, he sounds like he doesn't see an ending anytime soon. This is part of what he said yesterday afternoon.
3: Yeah, the back and forth is pretty straightforward, and that is that Iran continues to try to hit U.S. naval ships. And for every time they do that or try to do that, they're going to lose tankers. And I think you'll see that again today.
1: I mean, we literally sunk one of their tankers. There's a video online, and it's in four squares, and it is all of these Iranian tankers getting blown to smithereens. I mean, I personally love it. I mean, I will tell you that, you know, I was one of those people that was like, okay, so what we need to do is, because I do believe this, we need to just rip the Band-Aid off and bomb the living crap out of them, or, you know, hit them obviously incredibly hard from a financial standpoint, which is what we are doing. But we need to just end this. And the tougher we go in, the quicker this is going to come to an end. So as far as I'm concerned, yeah, you know what? Sink every damn one of them. But I will also say, well, wait a minute. So if Iran had tankers on the Strait of Hormuz, well, I thought their entire navy and I thought that their entire oil infrastructure, including their boats, were already at the bottom of the sea. So I don't really understand. And I look at this situation with Iran, and it's frustrating as all get out. I've talked about this ad nauseum. But I think that the frustrating part of all of this is that we don't seem to be hitting them as hard as we could. We keep saying, we're going to hit them hard, we're going to hit them harder, we're going to hit them, you know, even harder. It's like, no, you hit them the hardest now to get this whole thing over with. So part of what's going on now is that Iran continues to attack our partners in the region. Remember last night they attacked Saudi Arabia. We covered that extensively. Now they attacked Jordan. They have said that they are going to widen this escalation zone. They're going to do everything that they possibly can to make it harder to get through the Strait of Hormuz. So they are continuing to talk about how they're going to escalate this into a wider conflict. The Iranians are, as I said, they're going after Jordan. They're going after Saudi Arabia as well, which is exactly what we thought would happen. Iran sees these nations, whether we're talking about Jordan, whether we're talking about Saudi Arabia, But they do see these nations as allies of the U.S., which is why they go after them. Saudi Arabia, we have air defense bases there. We have logistics in Saudi Arabia there as well, and military infrastructure. Same with Jordan. And so Iran is going to do what they're going to do, which is why we need to stop them. We need to keep doing what we're doing, and what we're going to keep doing is attacking their finances, attacking their economy. And that is part of what we did today. We targeted, I don't know if you heard about this, but we targeted their airlines or their civilian aviation sector earlier today. That's great news. That's going to cost them millions of dollars. Basically, this means that what we're doing is we're placing aggressive sanctions on their airplanes and the nations that fly into and out of Iran. And so what we're doing is we are isolating Iran, which is exactly what Scott Bessent has been saying we needed to start doing all along.
4: President Trump has said for the past few weeks the reason the MOU failed was they were not ready for a deal. So we will see when they are ready for a deal. But you know, as their bank account, their personal bank accounts disappear around the world, as we squeeze this regime, as their soldiers look at them when they're not getting paid, we have seen the president of Iran, the speaker of the parliament of Iran, and the central bank governor both said last weekend, we didn't see it reported anywhere, that there are problems in the economy and everybody should be ready for it. The supreme leader prepared everyone for that.
1: So, but how long is this going to take? See, that's the question. How long is this going to take? I mean, obviously, none of us are happy with the higher gas prices. We all know that. Oil is upwards of $100 a barrel now. The more we go after their economy, the worse they are. But the closer we are to ending this war, that's all very good. But the more we go after their economy, the longer this continues to go on, and the worse it is for our economy, my economy and your economy. One Treasury official said, because of the higher gas prices, one Treasury official said that what we're doing is taking out their entire aviation sector. Not with bombs, but by targeting their banking, by targeting their fuel suppliers. They can't get their parts. They're not going to be able to work with or partner with foreign airports. I mean, it goes on and on. But here's my question. Why didn't we do this last month? I mean, I don't think that I'm being unreasonable when I say that. It's like every day when we find out, yeah, we're going to do this, we're going to do that, we're going to do that. Well, we should have done that a long time ago, man. Come on, let's go. Let's wrap this up. Destroy their economy. I want to see all of those sanctions in place in a week. Because remember, it was a few weeks ago that we started this war on Iran's economy. So let's all just get going on this and get all the sanctions in place and watch their economy continue to melt. So now the Islamic Revolutionary Guard, you know, the folks in charge of the dirtbags in charge of Iran right now, they're threatening us with major attacks. We'll see. I'm watching, you know, all of the various X accounts to make sure that I'm on top of whatever attacks may come on the overnight. But Ted Cruz was in the hot seat with Caitlin Collins over at CNN. This was earlier tonight.
5: But as long as Iran can fire at commercial ships, is this war going to continue?
6: Well, look, as long as terrorists are capable of carrying out acts of terrorism, they may do so. The best way to stop that is to prevent them from being able to, or to take them out of power.
5: Do you think this war will be over by the midterms?
6: At the end of the day, I don't think the Ayatollah or the mullahs want it to be over.
5: But is it up to Iran, I guess?
6: If they keep shooting at us, then yes, at some level it is.
5: But I thought their military was degraded and that they didn't have any capability.
6: But that's because they're engaged in what are effectively acts of terrorism. It does not take a terribly high-tech military to put mines in the Strait of Hormuz. It does not take a terribly high-tech military to have a speedboat with explosives. And so low-tech terrorism, at the end of the day, listen, this week we're remembering the 25th anniversary of 21 individual terrorists who, with box cutters, managed to kill nearly 3,000 people.
1: Got a point. Ted Cruz, Senator Ted Cruz, has a point. And by the way, I'm no fan, just so you know, I am no fan of Caitlin Collins. Trust me on that one. I'm no fan of CNN, but she's asking reasonable questions. And the questions that we all want to know. Ted Cruz, when do you believe the war will be over? And by the way, he's also right on the low-grade weapons aspect of that conversation. Remember, Iran has access to massive amounts of drones, courtesy of China and Russia, among others. Ted Cruz, by the way, also right about the speedboats. And, you know, this is why, you know, just to dovetail into another topic that we've talked about here on Red Eye Radio is the Venezuelan oil deal that we are engaged in. I'm not going to revisit that tonight. I talked about it extensively last night, but who are we trying to further neutralize by working with Venezuela on all that oil? China and Russia, two of the countries that are supplying Iran with drones and drone parts and components. So the geopolitical conversation regarding not only the war in Iran, but also the situation with us partnering with Venezuela to help them get that oil out of the ground, and then we get a good chunk of that oil, it's America first. China and Russia last. Cruz was also right about the speedboats. Let me get this audio bite in real quick.
5: But if they can do that, I mean, does that mean the war goes on as long as they can do that?
6: It's why I have said from the beginning the objective should be regime collapse, removing the Ayatollah from continuing to wage war against America. I don't think they want peace. And it's worth noting, look, the MOU that was negotiated, I think, was a mistake at the time, but it would have flowed $300 billion to Iran.
5: The MOU that the vice president negotiated.
6: And you know what? It turned out the Ayatollah and the mullahs are such whack jobs, they said no to $300 billion. They wanted to keep engaging in attacks, and I think that is, you know, to use the old Aesop's fable of the frog and the scorpion, that is their nature. That is who they are.
5: Do you think that was a tactical error by the Trump administration?
6: I said at the time that history has shown that giving billions of dollars to theocratic lunatics who want to murder us is a really bad idea. I don't believe in giving money to people who are trying to kill America.
1: Fact check true. Agree with Ted Cruz. And by the way, as far as the IRGC goes and where the senator said that they don't want a deal, they do not want a deal, according to Ted Cruz. I've been saying that for a long time. Donald Trump keeps saying they want to make a deal so badly, right? Donald Trump does that, and everybody does a bad Trump impersonation, by the way. That's mine. But the president keeps saying that Iran wants to make a deal so badly. I don't believe that they do. Because if they wanted a deal, they could come to the table and they could negotiate in good faith, which they are not doing and they refuse to do. They just don't. So the war in Iran is going to continue to go on and on and on. The phone number 866-90-RED-EYE, 866-907-3339.
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So I'm watching this video, and I'm trying to decide if I want to play the audio. Because it is so horrifying. It's a bunch of folks, you know, celebrating the Kirkiversary. You know, it's 1 year since the horrendous assassination, the murder of Charlie Kirk. And people on the left, they're celebrating, and they're calling it a Kirkiversary. And I've seen some even saying, okay, so who are you going to take out on Kirkiversary? Meaning, okay, so let's target more conservatives on the Kirkiversary, right? So I'm debating as to whether or not I want to play this. On the one hand, it is horrifying. But on the other hand, I do feel like part of the job of a talk show host is to bring a spotlight to, if you're a conservative, what the other side is doing and what the other side is up to, because we need to know what's happening on the other side of the aisle.

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5: President Trump is visiting the Emerald Isle this weekend, he says, while meeting with Ireland's prime minister.
6: We've had some discussions on trade and various other things. We have a big relationship with Ireland.
5: And Trump says that will continue stronger than ever. Homeland Security Secretary Mark Wayne Mullen claims Minnesota Democratic Congresswoman Ilhan Omar married her brother and says she could be deported. Mullen has told conservative podcaster Benny Johnson that there is an ongoing federal investigation into Omar as part of an alleged fraudulent immigration scheme. Mullen claims Omar married her brother to try to bring him to the United States. The Somali-born congresswoman has denied the allegations. A juror in the Lindsey Clancy mistrial is talking about the testimony that influenced her decision to vote not guilty. Scott Carr has more.
7: Juror Paula Devlin told CBS Mornings that testimony given by Lindsey Clancy's ex-husband, Patrick Clancy, largely influenced her decision to vote not guilty. Devlin says she found it compelling to see Clancy not able to say something negative about his ex-wife, who's still facing murder charges and the deaths of her three young children.
5: Commerce Secretary Howard Lutnick tells NBC News that President Trump's proposed $5,000 dividend checks for adults would not come from tax money. Lutnick also claims that they can earn the money that Donald Trump wants to pay out. Trump said during the Republican National Committee's first midterm convention that the checks will be given out if Republicans retain Congress in the November midterms. In California, Laguna Beach is under a local state of emergency. Officials say Hurricane Marie left extensive beach erosion and other related damages. For the first time in its history, Fiestas Patrias, Colorado, is coming to the Denver metro area. And event coordinator Kimberly Bonilla says the event kicks off Hispanic Heritage Month and celebrates Mexican independence.
8: Not many people know it's in September, which is why we love to highlight and celebrate the culture.
5: I'm Jennifer Kuiper.
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10: K-A-B-C. California's future water supply problems hinge on how four major sources are dealt with.
11: Federal attempts to impose shortage management rules on the Colorado River have triggered lawsuits from Nevada and Arizona, creating a stalemate. The site's reservoir project aims to capture excess water during wet years, but the project still requires water rights permission from the Sacramento River to secure financing. The Delta Tunnel project, opposed by environmentalists, would divert Sacramento River water to Southern California, and state officials are pressuring San Joaquin Valley farmers to reduce water diversions to increase Delta flows.
10: KFBK's Matt Piscini. The Trump administration wants to stop California from banning single-use propane canisters used by campers. A 2024 California law would ban sales of disposable one-pound propane canisters starting in 2028. The Dodgers are in Miami for game two of their three-game series. They look for a second W. The Giants host the Padres for the second in a best of three, down one. That's the latest. I'm Rich Cassone.
0: 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Now.
12: Driving through Carson on the 405 South at Avalon, an accident on the right shoulder. Traffic's bunching up from the 110. Heading over to Baldwin Park on the 10 East before Frazier, a sedan sideways in the carpool lane. The carpool lane's blocked. And in South LA on the 110 South, the off-ramp to Century is blocked for a two-vehicle collision. Heading over to Long Beach on the 91 East, the connector to the 710 North is blocked in the right lane for a stall sedan.
13: You know what's funny about the term tit-for-tat?
0: Armstrong and Getty.
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14: In similar fashion, I can say you're an ass. I could say I dug a hole yesterday. But it's best that the two be kept apart.
13: Or the fabulous dog, the Shih Tzu.
14: Oh, it's a fine breed. Loyal.
13: Gotta have the zoo.
14: Yes, must.
0: Armstrong and Getty. 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
1: Welcome back to The Financial Bottom Line. My name's Phil Giangrande, and I'm with, as always, wealth planner and strategist, founder of Retirement Through Design and the Forte Formula, and best-selling author with Steve Forbes, Blair Aronson. And boy, what a difference one word makes, Blair.
2: Ain't that the truth? Ain't that the truth?
1: We're going to be talking about that today, because a very well-known, highly respected financial advisor really separates himself from what Blair does with only one word. So let's get into it. Why don't we start off hot? What are we talking about here?
2: So certainly one of the top two largest financial retirement planning firms in the country. So, of course, I get an email just yesterday, and I noticed, I'm going, oh my God, in the flesh, it's confirmed, right, for the thousandth time. But as I looked at it, I went, I wonder if the individuals who have been listening to this show for a week, a month, a year, God forbid, many years, I'm going to read you the verbiage. And this is, let's face it, they're not stupid. They're very, very clear and conscious of what they're putting in their advertisements, because it's going to millions of people, okay? Meet with a planner and get a complimentary financial plan tailored to your goals. Your offer includes customized roadmap for your optimal retirement, personalized investment recommendations, an estimated retirement income summary. Estimated. That's the word. That's the word. Bingo.
1: It sounded really good on the first and second one. And then when you said that third line, right?
2: Of course, yeah. It's generic. Because guess what? What do we preach here ad nauseum? Estimated, really? With the volatility we've seen even in this last week, are you really willing to trade off comfort, peace of mind, predictability, permission to spend fearlessly for the experience to maybe make an extra few dollars? What people do not understand is that you can never, it's literally going to the hardware store for milk. Phil, to use an all investment or market related portfolio for retirement, in my view, my vantage point, is insanity. Why? Because we've said this multiple times and we confirmed it. And if you don't believe it, Google it, ChatGPT it, or ask your advisor. 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I'm trying to learn, is there any stock, bond, mutual fund, ETF, REIT, real estate investment trust, alternative investment that can guarantee me a paycheck as long as my heart is beating, and then shut up and see what they say? Because guess what? The answer from, I'm going to say this, it has to be 100%, otherwise they're just, you know, lying. Is no, there actually is not. And we confirm that using ChatGPT. Only insurance companies have what are called longevity credits. The same reason, if you ask your advisor or your CPA or your golfing buddy, hey, out of curiosity, is there any place, let's say a 40-year-old, is there any place I can put $100 a month, and in case I get run over by a car, my wife and kids will get $1 million tax-free? I hope they don't take too long to think about that, because the answer is there certainly is not. That's called life insurance. Okay. Is there any place you can send a few $1,000s in case your house burns down, like we saw in, you know, California, that would rebuild you a house? No, there is not. That's called homeowners. Or your car. Hey, is there any place you can send $700 or $1,000 a month that'll get you a heart transplant in case you need it? No, there is not. That's health insurance. So I am eternally perplexed why people insure all the major aspects of their life, literally every area. When it comes to income planning, everybody's a gambler. Best quote I've read in some time was actually this recent week. Warren Buffett said, it's hard to find value when everybody's enjoying gambling.
3: Ooh, that's a great quote.
2: Why? It's like looking for, you know, religious enlightenment in the casino. It is a non sequitur. You will never, and I'm going on record saying this, you will never, can never, will never have predictable cash flow in any portfolio that does not have some sort of guaranteed income. It's impossible. Why? Because stocks actually go up and down. What was once safe, remember something, if we have gotten the time machine and we jump back in 1985 when I became an advisor, CDs were 14%. If somebody said, don't get too excited about that 14% because in 41 years, CDs are going to be at 3, you would have said, clearly, you must be insane. People lack the ability, and rightfully understood, to actually foresee what is coming. Very much the same with this market we're currently in. We love it. It's euphoric. We've all made some good returns. But guess what? You can never count on those returns moving forward. I actually had several calls this week that it sort of scared me almost because I was talking to clearly bright, educated, market-conscious individuals. And I asked them that question. I said, what do you think the market has averaged since January 2000? And they were all 10%+. One said, Blair, I know it's been about 13%. And I went, hang on. It reminded me of that line, put the gun down and back away from the car. It was so inconsistent with reality. So, of course, I pulled it up real time. Actually, 6.2%. That's it.
3: Wow.
2: But when you pull the microscope back, everybody has the needle in their arm. The market's been on fire for the last 10 years. Okay. But when it turns, here's the conversation you're going to have with your advisor. Listen, this market's pulled back. Of course, you get the complimentary, obligatory, hang in there, Harry or Mary. Market's coming back here for the long haul. Okay. Are you going to spend with the same confidence you're spending now? Of course not. Are you going to engage or indulge in those dreams you were planning for the last 30 years? Of course not. What are you going to do? Tighten down the hatches and go into what I've called for many years, just in case. Listen, I know we were going to buy the boat. We were going to travel. We were going to help the grandkids. We were going to buy a second home. I was going to buy that sports car. I don't care whatever the bucket list was. Just in case, let's wait till things get better. That's what lies ahead. Suppose you can have it all. And the answer is you can. Anybody who has done a good job of saving, you're halfway there to a blissful retirement. But the mistake you're making is thinking like a gambler and not understanding how money actually works. That 10,000 number that I've shown the sequence of returns calculator to, no one ever, ever, ever has gotten it right. That is quite concerning. And I'm talking hundreds of advisors, engineers, CPAs, individuals, actuaries, pension administrators, as well as just a lot of normal people. Nobody understands how money works. That will crush many, many individuals. And all unnecessarily, all unnecessarily.
1: 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Now, this appointment can be done virtually or it can be done in Blair's Woodland Hills office. but be one of the first 15 callers to get your opportunity. 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My name's Phil Giangrande. I'm with, as always, wealth planner and strategist, founder of Retirement Through Design and the Forte Formula, and bestselling author with Steve Forbes, Blair Aronson. And Blair, there is a pretty substantial bonus that we need to talk about in this segment. Can you tell everybody what I'm talking about?
2: Sure, Phil. It's an opportunity. Look, everybody, or actually, I take that back. Not everybody, a lot of people have a portion of their portfolio that is more risk averse. Some people call it the bond allocation. You know, that dinosaur 60-40. Blair, I'm 60% stock, 40% in bonds. I go, I'm sorry to hear that. Because we know that 40% is lazy, or in reality, it's dead money. We know it's earning 3 to 4%. Okay. But why do people use that? So you don't lose too much money when the market pulls back. If the strategy was so brilliant, why wouldn't you be 80 or 100% in equities? That's how people get wiped out. So all the traditional advisors are trying to dial down your, quote, exposure. Okay. The problem is, when that modern portfolio theory, which is how it was titled, was created, that fixed portion was yielding about 8%. Fantastic. Right? Until several years ago, where were we? Basically at zero. All right. So now, the strategy we're using is for individuals who go, look, I want to have the money safe. I want it to have a growing, right? I want to be able to access some of it. We're using a 24% cash bonus. So think about this. $1 million portfolio, okay, that would have $400,000. That's your 40% earning. Right. And by the way, if we say 3.5%, it's about $14,000 a year. That's in an interest rate environment that clearly will be coming down, because that's the administration's objective. We know rates are coming down in the future. If that $400,000 got a cash infusion of $96,000 day one, what does that really equate to? 24% divided by 3.5% is actually 6.8 years of interest, day one. 6.8 years. Call

0: 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And work right shows coming soon to the Oxnard Performing Arts Center. 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
4: 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March 2000, the NASDAQ was at 5,048. Got it?
5: Yep.
4: You know the next time it hit 5,048?
5: A couple years.
4: December 24th, 2015.
5: Wow.
4: 15 years. Hang in there, Harry. You're calling your advisor. What are you doing? Just like most people did, selling. None of the gains you have, here's my fleeting thought of the show. None of the gains you have are real. It's just a moment in time. And we know you gave back some.

0: this week. The income on that portfolio is marginal at best. You will never, ever have retirement and confidence in that current, as I call it, antiquated strategy, 60-40. It's just, as I say, hope and dream.
1: Yeah. All right. We have literally a minute left. So let's do the rates. I really want to hear what you got.
0: All right. So here's the case we just did yesterday. 67-year-old, getting ready to retire at 70, maxing out his Social Security. Every dollar he puts in, the highest rate in the country today is 10.6%, which is pretty ridiculous.
1: Wow.
0: Right? So watch this. If he had just $500,000 at 67 years old, let's say he's got a $1 million portfolio, he goes, okay, I'm going to dedicate 50% of my portfolio to income planning, right? If you take $500,000 at 10.619, it's a guaranteed cash flow of $53,000. But follow this. 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That's why it's impossible to beat. Challenge us.
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5: The Los Angeles Police Department and LA County Sheriff's Department will increase patrols during upcoming Jewish holidays, including increased visibility at houses of worship, schools, and cultural centers. Rosh Hashanah began yesterday at sundown.
6: I'm here to ask San Clemente, the San Clemente City Council, Laguna Niguel Mission Viejo, for a formal resolution supporting e-bike safety reform across Orange County.
5: That's 12-year-old Alex Guess. He wants to see changes in e-bike safety, and he's taking his message to council meetings across Orange County.
6: Thoughts and prayers were not enough. We need actual action.
5: Some of his proposals include a minimum riding age of 16, licensing, and fines that hold parents accountable. South Orange County Assemblywoman Lori Davies met with Alex, and her staff told NBC they look forward to working with him. Veteran NHL defenseman John Klingberg is hanging up his skates. The 34-year-old announced his retirement after 12 seasons with six teams, including last year with the San Jose Sharks. That's the latest. I'm Rich Cassone.
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1: Welcome back to the Financial Bottom Line. My name is Phil Giangrande. 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
0: You know, I've decided after 14 years of me saying pretty much the identical thing, you know, great to be here, blah, blah, blah, I got to come up with something new. You have to send me some ideas. I think it's got to be something a little more, you know, not that I want to change it up every week, but I think just saying, great to be here. Thanks, Phil. You know.
1: Yeah. Maybe I'll just stop asking.
0: Love
1: maybe
0: the
1: message.
0: Maybe I
1: don't care anymore.
0: Okay.
1: I don't know.
0: We can play.
1: We've been doing this too long.
0: We can play that card. Okay.
1: All right. So today, I want to talk about, you know, in the third segment, we always do rates. And it's always my favorite part of the show because I love seeing numbers. They're usually pretty great. And it's always impactful for me. So I'm a big fan of seeing rates, but, and so are, I think, a lot of other people, but I really think that if you're thinking rates, maybe you're putting the cart before the horse. Do you know what I'm saying? Like, I think your rates are amazing and you always come up with good stuff, but really it's the strategy that's the important part.
0: It's a profound, so is this the direction we're going for the show?
1: Yeah,
0: okay.
1: I think I want to talk about it. At least
0: so
1: segment,
0: be it.
1: At least
0: and this
1: now.
0: This is affirmation, actually confirmation that this show in all these years has never been scripted. I've had, I don't know, probably 100 advisors over the years going, oh, I thought about doing radio. I just can't imagine how much time it is. I said, I don't want to, you know, spoil the party, but there is no preparation. Why? Because we could talk about this for days and days and days, okay? A scripted show is a little too, to me, it's a little pretentious, right? We know the message. I'm very clear on what our mission and what our passion is. But let me address this question because it's a great one. Rate shoppers, join hands. We meet hundreds of them over the years. I love rate shoppers. Because everybody is a rate shopper in some aspect of their life, Phil. Let's be honest, right?
1: Mm-hmm.
0: I don't care if you're shopping for a home loan, a CD rate, a money market rate. How about a rate for a gardener? Everybody is, especially with all the services now that you can go online. You know, one of my favorites is Nerd Wallet, right, which is a great destination for many different types of rates. But here's the problem. Tell me if you can track along with this. So somebody calls up, hi, Blair, I've been listening to the show, blah, blah, blah, blah, blah. What's the best rate? I'm X number, you know, I'm 65, you know, $1 million. What's my rate in, I'm starting and I'm retiring in 6 months or a year or two. Okay. Now, I don't want to predict, but I will tell you this. Anyone who called and asked that question to a individual who is, who resides in the sales world, is that you just ignited a sales presentation. Okay. I hate that idea. Here's the problem. 90%, maybe more, of those people who are shopping rates have no reality check if an annuity is even a good idea for them.
1: That's a great point, actually.
0: They are playing. It's no different than having them going, oh, my shoulder hurts, and you go on WebMD and go, oh, I think it's a tumor, right? So ChatGPT and Google, you know, fine, enjoy them, but please don't try to write your own prescription. Is an annuity a powerful tool? Of course it is. They've been around, as we've said, 4,000 years. Okay. But is an annuity right for everybody? Of course not. Right? And this should help quell that question we get, you know, somewhat ad nauseum. Is Retirement Through Design an annuity-only firm? Does Blair love annuities? Do I have to buy an annuity? I mean, they're intelligent questions, but all of them are no. No. And by the way, no. Okay. Once again, for the newbies, this show focuses on income planning, and there's no way to get better, predictable, higher rate of cash flow planning than an annuity. You can challenge it all you want. Go Google that and ChatGPT that, and you'll go, wow, he was right on that one.
1: Yeah. But ultimately, that's a small part of the complete retirement package.
0: Very
1: right?
0: I mean, small
1: you need
0: part.
1: Way more.
0: Very small part.
1: Yeah.
0: I'm the first one I tell people, they go, suppose we put all the money. I go, stop. I would never do it. It's crazy. It's, you know, basically it'd be illegal, right? When the annuity is used properly, because we take people through what I call a decision tree, right? We look at the plan. We look at the model. We look at their beliefs. I had a couple in the office the other day, which, of course, I still love sitting, you know, as they say, toe-to-toe. And I asked a few, somewhat, I guess they thought were pivotal questions. And I said, don't look at each other when you give me a number. Like on a scale of 1 to 10, I looked at them both. I said, do not look at each other. I said, how important is lifetime income? They were in their mid-60s retiring at 3 years, right? I said, how important is lifetime income? I said, on the count of three, tell me your numbers, right? I got a 10 and a 6. Wait a second. We got to have a conversation, right? Because both parties, male, female, spouse, partner, I don't care what it is, have to be on the same page. Why? Because when the market's down, who's going to be feeling really good? The one with the annuity. When the market's up, who's going to be going, I told you so. The confusion is this. People are so indoctrinated into two words. Ready?
18: Mm-hmm.
0: Performance and pricing.
1: Yeah. And you know what's interesting about this conversation, and then we have to go to break, but when I think about it, like, it does not surprise me that people have that Wall Street mentality where they want to know what the market's doing. They love to see their accounts go up, And when you do, it's addictive. It's addictive for me. And I've been doing this show for you with you for 14 years. I still get in the mindset every once in a while of like, oh my God, the market's up. Like, let me look at my account. You know, because that's what you do. We're human.
0: It's,
1: we're just saying.
0: It's a shot of dopamine. It feels good. But the reminder is,
1: that's it.
0: That loss hurts six times more than the gains.
1: That's right.
0: And everybody's got the needle all the way in, Phil.
1: Mm-hmm.
0: And they just, do they believe the market will pull back? Yeah, abstract way. Yeah, of course, markets don't go up forever, but they really don't believe it. They really don't.
1: Well,
0: but they will.
1: It's not just the... It's right. And it's not just the abstract way. It's that when you don't realize how devastating those numbers are in the long term like that. I think that's what it is. And we should talk about some of that math in the next segment.
0: Sure. But
1: 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My name is Phil Giangrande, and I'm with, as always, wealth planner and strategist, founder of Retirement Through Design and the Forte Formula, and best-selling author with Steve Forbes, Blair Aronson. And Blair, let's talk about the other side of annuities for a second, because you mentioned it in the last segment. I don't know that we've ever actually talked about using annuities for anything other than income.
0: You know, it's possible. So, it's possible. I probably have mentioned it, but we have not focused on it because income planning is so front and center. But here's something that will really irritate your advisor. You ready?
1: Okay.
0: $1 million in the S&P 500 in 1999. Okay. I just ran this, so it's real time. Through 2023, you would have your $1 million would have basically quadrupled to $3,944,332. Okay. So the question is, so let me get that straight. From 1999 to 2023, every dollar quadrupled itself. Is that good, average, or fantastic return? A lot of people go, I don't know, it sounds pretty darn good to me. Actually, it's quite average because it's 7.2%, okay, which is that rule of 72. But here's what's even more interesting. Do you realize, had you just bought an indexed annuity, just vanilla, with a 50% participation rate. 50% participation rate of the S&P, you would have had $4,024,000. You would have actually had more money. Why?
18: Wow.
0: Because in 2000, 2001, and 2002, when the market was down 10, 13, and 23, and then it just as it recovered in 2008, when it was down 38%, you would have gotten four big zeros. Now,
1: man, that's unbelievable.
0: But here's where it's really impressive. That's the accumulation trick, right up the front side of the mountain, where we always have said, you know, ad nauseum, the sequence of returns or the order will not hurt you when you're growing the money. Okay, we know that. But watch this. If we come down the hill, which means we're going to turn on distribution, I'm going to use a 5% distribution. So we're only going to spend $50,000 a year from that equity-based account. Okay?
18: Mm-hmm.
0: Your equity-based account, meaning in the S&P 500, no risk, no taxes, would have been worth $152,452. You'll be broke pretty soon. But here's what's really chilling. That evil indexed annuity that everybody hates would have been worth cash value $1,102,942.43.
1: Are you kidding?
0: No, it's factual. Why? Because guess what? We never went backwards.
1: That difference is shocking.
0: It's astonishing. Like, of course it is. And if you change the sequence, which I'm doing live as we're talking, right? Because remember something, that 5% rule, you can be broke many of the times, right? Like just by using a random shuffle, probably won't do it because I'm talking on the phone and telling you about it. But if you're if you're unlucky in stock equity world, right? You could have easily been penniless. There you go. It just happened. Okay. From 1999 to 2015, with the sequence being just randomized, you're penniless. Penniless, penniless, penniless. What do you have in the annuity? $848,000, and you spend it basically the whole, all the years. So don't ever think that the, quote, index annuity is for widows and orphans and losers, okay? Understand how money works. That will change. Whether we work together or not, who cares? What's more important is you get out of the bubble you're in and what you've been spoon-fed of, hang in there, Harry or Margaret. Market's coming back. You're in for the long haul. Guess what? Client of mine said to me in the late 80s, bless his heart, he goes, you know, Blair, in the long run, we're all dead too. So do not think that you can just spend fearlessly and you will just maintain those spending habits while the market pulls back. Because be prepared. If your advisor is schooled at all in distribution, they may, hopefully, I pray, that we say to you, listen, you got to dial down the spending or you're going to have to work a few years longer instead of just going, oh, hang in there, market's coming back. Because as we've shown hundreds of times, if you are unlucky enough, the market pulls back in the early years, there is no recovering. There is no coming back.
1: And I'm just going to say, you know, what I've said this before, but it's the truth. The reason I found you is because of 2007, 2008, when I saw a lot of people have to go back to work all right, we need to take a break, but if you've saved $500,000 or more for retirement and need help with some of these decisions, or you just want to sit down and get really clear on what your money does in retirement, then be one of the first 15 callers at 800-499-1658. That's 800-499-1658. This is a no-brainer. It's a free custom portfolio review with Blair. He's going to sit down with you. The appointment can be done virtually or it can be done in his Woodland Hills office. But when he does work with you, he's going to go over the six cornerstones of the Forte formula, which include income planning, tax planning, long-term care planning, social security planning, estate planning, and even legacy planning. You can also visit Blair at his website at retirementthrough, that's THRU, design.com for more information. But I'm saying this now, it is a great education. There is a ton of transparency. You will see everything laid out. And it is, as I just said, incredibly holistic. Typically, we only really talk about the income planning side of things here. But he goes over everything. And the reason is because he wants to make sure, whether you're working with him or someone else, that you are properly informed and are ready to have the retirement that you want. So again, give a call today, 800-499-1658. 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I'm with, as always, wealth planner and strategist, founder of Retirement Through Design and the Forte Formula, and best-selling author with Steve Forbes, Blair Aronson. Blair, it is my favorite time of the show. We are going to talk to rates. We always get to this point, and I'm always smiling. What have you got for us this week?
0: Put into force yesterday. 65-year-old male, multiple conversations, a little plan design, turning on income, cash flow at 68, 3-year deferral. Okay.
1: Uh-huh.
0: He is 100% in equities right now, 401, large 401. The guaranteed cash flow rate in 3 years, as long as he has a pulse, is 10.4%.
1: Wow.
0: Now,
1: 10.4%.
0: Let's put this in, because a lot of people go, 10.4, I think that's good, but it doesn't blow their mind. This will blow your mind. You ready?
1: Yep.
0: Let's use, suppose the individual had $1 million. And he says, I looked at my portfolio, Blair, and you were right. I got a bunch of bond funds. I got that balanced fund because my advisor doesn't want to lose too much money when the market pulls back. I got some money markets, and I got some 2 and 3%. That's that 40% you told me about, right? Because I'm in that 60-40 portfolio, okay? So let's take that $400,000 today. We put it in the annuity. In 3 years, that 40%, the math is fifth grade simple, $400,000 times 10.4%, that will be a lifetime pension-like paycheck of $41,600, and he still has whatever that other, quote, 600 did over that next 3 years and basically for the next 20 years. But watch. In order for him to spend $41,000 from that same 40%, here's what he has to have happen. If you take $41,600, which is our target we will have guaranteed, divided by 4%, which is the, quote, safe rule, he only has to grow that $400,000 to $1,040,000 in 3 years. Get it?
1: Yeah, I totally get it.
0: $1,040,000 in 3 years. That's the power of income planning.
1: Okay. I mean, that is unbelievable. We are at the end of the show, but please, here's the number, 800-499-1658. That's 800-499-1658. Now, that's a case that you just did.
0: We just did.
1: Correct?
0: It's real. That's absolutely.
1: Okay. Please give that number a call. Schedule a free CPR. That's a custom portfolio with Blair now. This appointment can be done virtually or it can be done in Blair's Woodland Hills office. But during this appointment, Blair is going to go over the rates that we just talked about. He's going to go over actually the six cornerstones of the Forte formula, which include income planning, tax planning, long-term care planning, Social Security planning, estate planning, and even legacy planning. You can also visit Blair at his website, RetirementThrough. 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
24: Commerce Secretary Howard Lutnick says President Trump's proposed $5,000 dividend checks for adults would not come from tax money. Lutnick made the comment in an interview with NBC News. He also claims that they can, quote, earn the money that Donald Trump wants to pay out, unquote. President Trump said during the Republican National Committee's first midterm convention that the checks will be given out if Republicans retain Congress in the November midterms. Previously classified 9/11 documents are being released by the Trump administration. They are largely from the daily intelligence briefings for former Presidents Clinton and George W. Bush. They were both warned Osama bin Laden was plotting to attack the U.S. using hijacked passenger jets. Strong to severe thunderstorms are expected in parts of the upper Midwest and northern plains from Nebraska through the upper Mississippi Valley, with large hail and tornadoes possible. Millions in the southeast are getting hammered with rain this weekend, with high pressure increasing the flood threat. Monica Nelson with more.
25: Further east, a few strong thunderstorms developing from the mid-south into portions of the Carolinas and Virginia, producing some isolated damaging wind gusts.
24: And the Gulf Coast and central and southern Florida will likely see the highest rain totals. All my life. All my life. Rapper Lil Durk, a Chicago native born, Durk Banks has been found not guilty of organizing a murder-for-hire plot that resulted in a man's death. Banks' attorney, Drew Findling.
4: There was not a plea in the middle of trial. There wasn't a partial verdict. The United States of America and the Justice Department and all the forces, the FBI, we, the jury, find Durk Banks not guilty of all charges.
24: Killed in the 2022 attack in Los Angeles was rapper Quando Rondo's cousin. The Consumer Price Index, a key measure of inflation, rose 0.4% in August over July. The index measures the cost of a wide assortment of goods and services. I'm Jennifer Kuiper.
5: 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KABC.
6: Anthropic says Iran and Russia misused Claude for weapons research.
7: Officials say the AI model has been used to develop potential military applications, including kamikaze drone swarms, missile navigation systems, and biological weapons. Anthropic's threat intelligence team says China and Yemen have also been flagged for misusing its models within the past year. I'm Daniel Martindale.
6: Erosion concerns from Hurricane Maria have now hit the music scene. The two-day Ocean Way Festival, scheduled for September 26th and 27th in Santa Monica, has been canceled due to significant beach erosion, according to organizers. A dog in San Diego is back home after he's been missing for nearly 3 years. A microchip scan on a dog named Colby, found abandoned at a safe sleeping site near San Diego International Airport, revealed he'd been reported missing in 2023. Colby was reunited with his family after being treated for a possible skin infection and fleas. That's the latest. I'm Rich Cassone.
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8: Driving through the Sepulveda Pass on the 405 north between Getty Center and Mulholland Drive, an accident. All lanes are blocked. Over in Castaic on the 5 south between the Upper Cross and Lower Cross, a SIG alert for an accident. All lanes blocked for an injury crash. And over in Carson on the 405 south at Avalon, an accident on the right shoulder. Traffic slowing down from the 110 and heading to Baldwin Park on the 10 east before Frazier. An accident. The carpool lane is blocked.
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0: It's easy to trust God's sovereignty when we're enjoying His blessings, but what about when it seems like His hand is against us? That's the dilemma Habakkuk the prophet faced when God revealed how He was going to deal with Israel's disobedience. Today on Truth for Life Weekend, Alistair Begg examines the prophet's complaints and God's response. We're studying Habakkuk chapter 1.
1: Although Habakkuk lived long ago and far away, he introduces us to a timeless issue. Because as his prophecy opens, he's wrestling with the apparent inactivity of God in the face of injustice, violence, and destruction. His questions to God are straightforward. He's been praying, but he's growing weary. And so in verse 2, he asks the Lord, how long is it going to be that he has to keep coming to him in prayer looking for an answer? And from the perspective of the prophet, there is a problem here as far as God's timing is concerned. The prophet knew well enough that when God established his covenant with his people, he promised that blessings would accompany their obedience. But he also promised that their disobedience would be followed by curses and by judgment. If you want to read of that for yourselves, you can read the whole of chapter 28 of Deuteronomy. It runs to some 60 verses or so, but essentially that is all that it is saying. God is saying to his people, if you will obey me, I will bless you and prosper you. If you disobey me, then curses will come down upon you and judgment will face you inevitably. And so the prophet, knowing that, is essentially saying, so what are you doing? You said back in Deuteronomy that if we stepped out of line, if your people were out of line, if they were involved in wickedness, you would do something, but apparently you are not doing anything. How long is this going to go on? Not only did he have a problem with God's timing, but he had a problem, as verse 3 makes clear, with God's tolerance. Why are you tolerating wrong? Why do you make me look at injustice? And when you read that, you realize that it is no small wonder why the prophets, in introducing what they have to say, refer to it not always as an oracle, as it is here at the beginning of Habakkuk, but as a burden. Indeed, a burden is the alternative word for oracle. And I think it is better to read it as a burden. Because what is actually happening is that God comes in some supernatural way and invades, if you like, the heart and mind of the prophet, a normal individual living a normal life in normal surroundings, reading his newspaper, going about his business. And God, if you like, impresses upon this character God's burden, his burden for a broken world, his burden for his wayward people. And he comes, as it were, and he lays that burden on the shoulders of the prophet. And he gives the prophet to see with eyes that make him unique among his contemporaries. And when he views the events and circumstances of life, he sees them almost, as it were, in another dimension, which lays upon him. And so it is that under the direction of God, for him to write in this way, to speak in this way, is not simply the proclamation of a seer or the introduction of an oracle, but is in every realistic sense the offloading of a burden. Now it is in verse 5 that we begin to get God's answer. And look at how he begins. Essentially he says to Habakkuk, you may want to sit down for this, Habakkuk. That's really verse 5, isn't it? I want you to look at the nations and watch. Let me tell you what to look for. But beware. And in fact, be aware that it is going to be unbelievable to you. In fact, it is frankly amazing. Now, what he goes on to say is that this emerging superpower of the Chaldeans, it may be in your translation, or the Babylonians, it's a description of the same peoples. The emerging of this superpower is an instrument in Yahweh's hand. That's the significance of the opening phrase of verse 6. I am raising up the Babylonians. I am raising up the Babylonians. In other words, God reveals that the momentous historical events that are unfolding in Habakkuk's lifetime are under God's sovereign control. May I just say parenthetically that the momentous historical events which are unfolding in our lifetime are equally under God's sovereign control. God is not watching, as it were, from the ramparts of heaven to see how history is unfolding. He isn't doing it today, and he wasn't doing it then. And in verses 6 to 11, we essentially have a poem. But you will notice that at the very heart of it are these striking statements. Verse 7, the character of the Babylonians, they are a feared and a dreaded people, a law to themselves, and promote their own honor. And so he describes in rich poetic form the horses swifter than leopards, fiercer than wolves at dusk, their horsemen flying from afar. Verse 10, when they come on these various cities and when they bump up against these other little rulers, they just deride them. They scoff at rulers. But the prophet needs to know of their destiny. And in verse 11, we're told that then they sweep past like the wind and they go on. But they're guilty men whose own strength is their God. Now, in that section, what is happening is that God is answering the request of Habakkuk. He's letting him know that he, that is God, is at work, even though the prophet can't see it. He's letting him know that although the prophet is asking, why aren't you doing something? He is doing something. He is always at work. God is always at work. And so it was that far, far away from where Habakkuk was living in Babylon, the events were unfolding, momentous events that were going to change the course of world history. Habakkuk couldn't see that. Not until God opened his eyes to it. And even as he does, it is so amazing, it is so unbelievable that he stumbles over it as we're about to see. That the rise of Babylon wasn't as a result of some unique political strategy, but was as a result of God's sovereign design. And when you just pause for a moment and think about that, and put it in contemporary terms, and view the little history in which we live, the rise and fall of various groups and plans and dreams, the collapse of the Berlin Wall, the opening up of borders once closed, the meeting of people from places in the world that we thought we would never meet people and never see because they were closed off, they were unavailable. And so we stand back from our newspapers and we talk together about the multicultural nature of our world. And we look at our own dwindling empires and we see the destruction of the auto industry. And people bemoan and complain and wonder and worry and spill their coffee over their morning newspapers as they put their hands over their eyes, unwilling to see any more of it happen at all, forgetting all the time that God is sovereign over all these things too. And that his designs are different from our designs. He doesn't think as we think. He doesn't plan as we plan. He is not preoccupied with the trivial issues that focus our agendas. And again, the hymn writer helps us, doesn't he, Cowper? For a different reason, but the verse is good. Deep in unfathomable minds of never failing skill, he treasures up his bright designs and works his sovereign will. You see, that's what Habakkuk needed to learn in his day. And the benefit of reading again the prophecy is being reminded of it in our own day. But you know, here's the exciting thing, and it just occurred to me this afternoon when I was thinking of this again. As I was thinking about all the dreadful aspect, if you like, of God raising up the Babylonians, all of these wolf-like characters and doing all these dreadful things in relationship to the people of God. And I decided I would go back and look at the beginning of Daniel just to see how Daniel began. And I was so delighted to discover how it begins. And you'll be delighted too. Because look at how it starts. In the third year of the reign of Jehoiakim. Remember Jehoiakim from just a couple of moments ago? Remember what God said would happen to Jehoiakim? That's what Habakkuk has discovered, and that's what Habakkuk is going to have to share. The king of Babylon came to Jerusalem and besieged it, and the Lord delivered Jehoiakim, king of Judah, into his hand. And as you read on, they brought all these fine young people into the place with them. Young men without any physical defect, handsome, showing aptitude for every kind of learning, well-informed, quick to understand, qualified to serve in the king's palace. That's what I would do as well. If you go in there and you rampage and you steal, you might as well steal the brightest and the best. And so they did. And so you have Daniel. And then you have Daniel's friends. Shadrach, Meshach, and Abednego. And here's my thought. The same God who raises up the Babylonians to accomplish his purpose in relationship to the judgment of his people is the same God who was at work in the hearts and minds of Daniel's mom and dad so as to produce Daniel at the exact moment in time to be dragged away by the Babylonians so that he and his friends may prove themselves to be the very remnant of God's purposes, even in the midst of chaos. Well, that was something of a detour, but I hope it was purposeful and helpful to you. What we're learning is that in this instance, as in so many instances, God's response is totally different from that which we feel we might legitimately expect. That's the thing that staggers Habakkuk. And that's why in verse 12, he comes back with his second problem. And essentially what he is saying to God is, frankly, this cure is worse than the disease. If I hear you properly, what are you saying? How can you, the everlasting God, now he calls God's character in defense of his own questioning. How can you, the everlasting God, how can you, the Holy One, employ such wicked people to fulfill your purposes? Do you see what he's saying? This isn't in keeping with your character. You are a holy God. Holy gods wouldn't do this. Look at verse 13. Your eyes are too pure to look on evil. You cannot tolerate wrong. Why then do you tolerate the treacherous? Why are you silent while the wicked swallow up those more righteous than themselves? He's really back at the same thing, isn't he? Why do you tolerate this? Why are you silent? You can't possibly be serious. Are you telling me, says Habakkuk, that you're going to use really evil people to punish moderately evil people? I mean, we were a bad lot, but we don't even compare to this group that you're bringing in to do your work. I mean, we had turned our backs on you. We admit that. We had not been caring for the poor as you asked us to. There is injustice and violence and destruction in our land. But Lord, we're nothing like these Babylonians. Is it possible that you would use these people to deal with our people? And then 14 to 17. Which takes us to the end of the chapter, you have essentially almost another little poem, certainly a metaphor. And you'll see the metaphor that is there. You've made men, us, like fish in the sea, like sea creatures that have no ruler. He pictures the people of God floating, as it were, rudderless and rulerless. And then look at the Babylonians, how they're described in this picture. The Babylonians, he says, they're going to come at us as if they were just out on a fishing expedition. Look at them. The wicked, they pull all of these sea creatures up with hooks. They catch them in the net. They gather them into the dragnet. And then he goes on and he gets almost carried away in the metaphor, and he says, you know, look at these characters. They're so fascinated by their ability to do this that they're actually setting up their fishing nets in a shrine and bowing down before them, because their fishing nets are the key to their prosperity and the key to their victory. In fact, look at them there as they worship their little gods in their little shrines. Now, when you realize how fishing was as important as it was in Babylonia,

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3: Because we said that was the smallest man in the Bible because he was able to stand on his watch. Some of my young people in Hamilton when I was a younger minister used to wish that I would stand on my watch. In fact, I think they thought I had, which is why the sermons went on so long. But he is standing at his watch. He's stationing himself on the ramparts, and he's waiting now to see what God will say. And there's a sense in which, in leaving it here, we leave it, of course, as unfinished business. And we must. But it is clear from the passage, and let's affirm this, that because God is almighty, he can and does at times do things that are the opposite of what we might anticipate in order that his purpose may be achieved. And in such times, we must learn to say, I'm not sure exactly what's happening here, but I do know certain facts to be true of God. And so, until such times as God chooses to make the hazy clear, I will hold on to what I am confident of, and I will use it to face up to that which at the present time remains uncertain. And then just a PS. And the PS is this. All of the prophets' uncertainties and questions about violence and injustice and the unbearable spiritual, intellectual tension which these things bring upon a person is ultimately answered not within the framework of Habakkuk, but beyond it. There are little pointers, as we will see before we finish our studies, but we have to go all the way forward to Jesus to get the answer to the real fundamental issue that is raised here. The question of God's intervention, the question of God's dealing with injustice, the question of God providing the requisite judgment and showing within that judgment mercy that is true to his character. Because remember, it was something of a scene of injustice, wasn't it, at the cross? And that injustice dawning on the mind of one of the thieves when he shouts across to his friend and he says, "We are punished justly, for we are getting what our sins deserve. But this man," pointing to Jesus, "has done nothing wrong." And I put it to you that Habakkuk's dilemma, and dilemma it is more than matched than that of Isaiah, when in describing a scene he will never see with his own bare eyes, he writes these words, "Yet it was the Lord's will to crush him and cause him to suffer. And though the Lord makes his life a guilt offering, he will see his offspring and prolong his days, and the will of the Lord will prosper in his hand. After the suffering of his soul, he will see the light of life and be satisfied. By his knowledge, my righteous servant will justify many, and he will bear their iniquities. Therefore, I will give him a portion among the great, and he will divide the spoils with the strong. Because he poured out his life unto death and was numbered with the transgressors. For he bore the sin of many

0: and made intercession for the transgressors. Ultimately, all of these questions must be brought to the foot of the cross of the Lord Jesus Christ. I'm sure that's why John Stott on one occasion said, "I could never believe in God were it not for the cross. For in the cross, God comes and deals with it all and enters into our suffering and pours out his blood, dying for those who hate him and revile him, and in his death, praying for his enemies. And all the moral and intellectual dilemma that is folded into Habakkuk's complaints is ultimately only resolved at that place, and indeed all of our moral, intellectual dilemmas will only adequately be addressed there."
1: 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I'm Bob Lapine. Thanks for taking time out of your weekend to study the Bible with us. We saw today how God can use the wicked to punish his disobedient people. Next weekend, we'll see how he ultimately deals with the wicked oppressors themselves. The Bible teaching of Alistair Begg is furnished by Truth for Life, where the learning is for living.
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6: Governor Gavin Newsom has something to say about President Trump's pledge to give every American adult $5,000 if Republicans keep control of Congress.
7: Pathetic, because it's just bull. And sad that he had to go in front of people and basically bribe them. I mean, that's how desperate he is to hold on to power. He knows his presidency is de facto over, as we know it, this November.
6: Newsom says Trump is trying to influence voters. Some counties in Northern California may see their power turned off this weekend. PG&E says it may use its public safety power shutoff plan due to strong winds and dry weather that could make wildfires more likely. P22, the famous Los Angeles mountain lion who was euthanized in 2022, will look over Griffith Park once more. Conservation groups announced this week that a statue honoring the mountain lion will be installed in the park near the visitor center. P22 is known to have crossed both the 101 and 405 freeways and survived. That's the latest. I'm Rich Cassone.
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13: 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And Workright shows coming soon to the Oxnard Performing Arts Center, Beth Hart with Rum, Warren, Poncho Sanchez, Todd Rundgren, Psychedelic Furs, John B. and Kenny Lattimore, Louis the Singer, and more. 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
14: We don't do what we do to please men. We don't do what we do to please the boss. We don't do what we do to get the big money. That's not the idea. The right diligence is this. As servants of Christ, we do the will of God from the inside. And what is the will of God? That you work the way God wants you to. And you do it not because the boss is watching, but because the Lord is watching, right?
15: Welcome to Grace to You Weekend, the Bible teaching ministry of John MacArthur. I'm your host, Phil Johnson. From service industry workers demanding higher wages, to teachers picketing City Hall, to unions going on strike, it seems there is constant conflict between employees and employers. The question is, how can you honor Christ whether you are the employee or the boss? Consider that question as we continue John MacArthur's study titled Wisdom for the Workplace. Today you're going to see God's perspective on labor relations and how following his plan will produce the kind of benefits package, so to speak, that you can really appreciate. So now here's John to show you a trait that's vital to both employees and their bosses.
14: Let's see what God's terms are for this relationship of employees and employers. First, the submission of the servants in verses 5 to 8. The submission of the servants in verses 5 to 8. And here is the pattern for all employees, and we're going to go through pretty quickly. This is for all from Paul's time till today. Let's see what it is. Servants, and here's the right behavior. That's where he starts. Right behavior. Be obedient. Be obedient to them that are your masters. Same word used to speak of children. We are to respond to their commands and their direction. A spirit-filled Christian, chapter 5:18 is where this all begins, be filled with the Spirit. And if you're spirit-filled, you will respond. And it's a continuous present in the Greek, keep on obeying. Be an obedient employee. When you go to work, do what they tell you to do. Really important. You might say, oh, you don't know my employer. He's unjust and inequitable and all of this. Well, the Bible has something to say about that. You say we have every right to protest. We have every right to walk out. We have every right to strike and so forth and so on because our boss is so and so and so. Well, 1 Peter says what you need to hear. 1 Peter 2:18. Servants, and here he uses the word for household servants, be subject to your masters with all fear, not only to the good and gentle, but also to the perverse. If a man for conscience toward God endure grief and suffer wrongfully. In other words, God says obey. So you say, even if he's perverse, I'll obey. And even though you suffer, your conscience toward God is right. And God will reward that. Verse 20. For what glory is it if when you are buffeted for your faults, you take it patiently? But if when you do well, you suffer for it and take it patiently, this is acceptable with God. When you're working as hard as you can and the guy's oppressing you and you're doing it unto God, blessed are you. The Bible says whether your employer is a perverse man or a godly man, you are to be obeying him. Now, of course, that comes to the point where if he asks you to do something that is evil, immoral, against the word of God, that's when you have to stop right there and say we ought to obey God rather than men at this point. But anything short of a moral issue, you are to respond. And so the Apostle Paul says, no matter what your master's like, and Peter says it too, no matter what your master's like, you constantly obey that master. This is vital. This is vital. Because we want the world to know that being a Christian doesn't make you disgruntled. Being a Christian doesn't make you better than everybody else. Being a Christian doesn't make you a lousy worker. Being a Christian doesn't spin your head off into some never-never land where all you're doing is thinking spiritual thoughts all the time and you can't stay at the job. But being a Christian would give you a new imperative and a new inspiration and a new commitment to an honest and faithful day's work. Frankly, people at the office or at the job, they're not going to listen to anything you say about Christ if they don't see in your life real commitment to work and to be a good employee. You say, but I've been unjustly punished. I don't get what I ought to get. They don't pay me enough and so forth. Well, change jobs. That's one option. I saw that back in the Old Testament. If a slave wasn't happy where he was, go where he's happy. But if you're there and you've made the commitment, then you need to give all you can. All you can. You say, well, what about if I work for a Christian? You know, this is another kind of a problem. Because some people work for a Christian, they think they can do less. They say, well, he's already a Christian. It doesn't matter what my testimony is, right? Or, well, he's a Christian, and so we're just brothers in the Lord, and we discuss things together. No. No, even though you're a Christian and he's a Christian and your brother's in the Lord and you go to the same church, he's still a leader and you're still a follower and you do what he says. So whether you have a good master, an evil master, a Christian master, a non-Christian master, the principle is the same. You are to obey and to give a full day's work for a full day's wage with a right attitude. Titus 2:9, exhort servants to be obedient unto their own masters and to please them well in all things. I like this. Not answering back. Don't mouth off to your boss, just obey. Not pilfering. Stay out of the petty cash. But show all good trustworthiness. Why? That they may adorn the doctrine of God our Savior in all things. You know what the issue is, people? How you work will affect what people think about God. That's right. How you work will determine what people think about God. And even a Christian employee, you say, well, I have a Christian employer, I'm not concerned. He already thinks right about God. But in 1 Timothy 6:1, let as many servants as are under the yoke count their own masters worthy of all honor, that the name of God and his doctrine be not blasphemed. Same thought as in Titus. You better work hard for your master so that God's name isn't blasphemed. And they that have believing masters, let them not despise them because they are brethren, but rather do them service because they're faithful and beloved, partakers of the benefit. In other words, if you would serve with all your heart for someone who's not your brother, for God's sake, you certainly would serve someone who is your brother, right? So whether you've got a Christian or a non-Christian, whether you've got a good guy or a bad guy or whatever, it's all the same. Servants, obey your masters. That's the right behavior. The right perspective, look at verse 5 again. According to the flesh. According to the flesh. In other words, the perspective is this is a human temporal relationship and that is all. The employer has authority only in that area, not the spiritual. Galatians 3:28, in Christ there's neither male nor female, Jew nor Greek, bond nor free. We are all one. And so when we get into the assembly of believers, we don't do that anymore. That is only according to the flesh. That is only a temporal thing. So the right behavior is obedience. The right perspective is that it is only a temporal issue. That leads to the right attitude. He says the right attitude is with fear and trembling. Now some of you say, boy, that's the way I work. I'm afraid of that guy. I'm afraid. But isn't that kind of thing? It's the fear and trembling that should be translated reverence and respect. Reverence and respect. Why? Because God has ordained the authority submission principle. If you can't reverence and respect the individual for who he is, then, or she is, then respect them for the place they have in the design of God. Because God has designed some in authority, some in submission. And so it is a matter of honor, respect, and reverence. What we just read you, 1 Timothy 6, where it says, honor your master. This is your attitude. You are to realize that God has established authority and submission. God has allowed him to be there and you to be where you are. It isn't the fear and trembling of shaking in your boots every time he comes around, but it's the respect and the honor. Because God has ordained this. God has assigned you that task. Do you know something? Where you work is a mission field that God has placed you on. And you have a responsibility there. And so your service to your employer is an act of service to God. And so that is the perspective that is necessary. You must realize that you are only doing this temporally, but the attitude is that you are reverent toward it because it is a divine principle. It is a divine principle that you're responding to. Now, fourthly, talks about the right commitment. If you have the right behavior, moving along the right perspective with the right attitude, you're going to have the right commitment. And this is really great. Verse 5 says, in singleness of your heart. In singleness of your heart. What does singleness of your heart mean? It means undivided, honest, upright, loyal commitment. In other words, you have one thing in your mind. Single-heartedly, you do your job. Loyalty. Commitment to do your very best all the time. People, this is so practical. It's just amazing. 1 Thessalonians 4:10, and indeed you do it toward all the brethren who are in Macedonia. We beseech you, brethren, increase more and more. Listen, study to be quiet, to do your own business, work with your own hands, as we commanded you, that you may walk honestly toward them that are outside and may lack nothing. In other words, do your job, keep your mouth shut, work with your hands, and you'll be an honor to God. Do your job. Singleness of heart. 60 minutes of work for 60 minutes of pay. Give it all you've got. It's really important. Boy, how practical this is. If we want to turn things around and see a difference, and if we're really filled with the Spirit of God, it'll be visible on the job because we'll have the right behavior with the right perspective, with the right attitude and the right level of commitment and the right motive. Look at the end of verse 5. As unto Christ. As unto Christ. You mean my boss is representative of Christ? You are to do your job as if Christ were there. Why? Because he is. And he is the ultimate paymaster, believe me. He is the ultimate paymaster. We'll see that in a moment. The words show, and I want you to get this, that there is no difference, now get this, there is no difference between your Christian life and your job. There's no secular thing. Your job is service rendered as unto Christ. Whatever you do, whether you eat or drink or whatever you do, do it all to the what? Glory of God. 1 Corinthians 10:31. Present your bodies a living sacrifice. In other words, your very living is a sacrifice to God. Your very working is an offering given to Him. Your job is service to Christ. That's a critical thing. And people talk all the time about full-time service. Every Christian's in full-time service. Every single one. I don't know any part-time Christian living. Do you? Today I'm a Christian. Tomorrow I don't know. Tuesday through Saturday I don't know. But Sunday and Monday I'm a real Christian. No. It's a full-time thing. Full-time service. Everything you do is service to Christ. People say, oh, you know, I just wish I could quit my lousy job. And they're a poor worker or they're lazy or they don't have any diligence and they want to get out of it. They say, I want to go into the ministry. You know, the ministry does not need deadbeats. Well, it really does. We got a lot of them anyway, but we don't need them. But there's a lot of them around. But you know, people say, oh, I want to get in the ministry. Listen, there's two reasons why you may not be in the ministry. Number one, it just isn't God's will. And that's okay too, because what I do is significant for me and what you do is significant for you. And there's no sense in switching the two. There's nothing better than something else. We just want to be in God's will, right? So number one, you may not be in the ministry because that isn't where God wants you. But number two, you may not be in the ministry because you haven't been faithful over little and God isn't dumb enough to put you Lord over much. And if you can't do your service to Christ in your job, then who's to say you're ever going to do it in the church? Start where you are. Faithful over little, Lord over much. In verse 6, he says the same thing, essentially. But he adds not only to the right act or the right behavior, the right perspective, the right attitude, the right commitment, the right motive, and now the right diligence. Not with eye service as men pleasers. Now, what is he saying here? What is our right diligence? We are to be diligent all the time, not with eye service. That means not just working when the boss is looking. Eye service, you know what eye service is? Well, you're just going like this all the time. See? You're rolling your head around and see who's checking on you. I got to go in the office today because the boss is coming today. I got to put my hours in. I got to clock in. Then I'll do the, you know, eye service. Salary evaluation time. You really start cranking it out. Well, you know, they're talking about salary, boy, and you're frothing at the mouth and spinning wheels. Smoke coming out behind you. This is eye service, but we are to have a steady pace of loyal commitment that shows diligence all the time, not with eye service, as men pleasers. We don't do what we do to please men. We don't do what we do to get the approval of men. We don't do what we do to please the boss. We don't do what we do to get the big money, to get the raise. That's not the idea. What we do, the right diligence is this. As servants of Christ, we do the will of God from the inside, you see? And what is the will of God? That you work the way God wants you to. And you do it not because the boss is watching, but because the Lord is watching, right? The Lord is the ultimate paymaster. The Lord is the one checking. The Lord is the one evaluating. And right diligence involves that kind of commitment. We serve Christ, verse 6 says, doing the will of God from the heart. Verse 7 repeats the same thing. With a ready mind, doing service as to the Lord and not to men. It's the same thing. The end of verse 5, as unto Christ. Verse 6, as servants of Christ. Verse 7, doing service to the Lord. It's all three verses are saying the same thing. We are not serving men. You are not serving your boss. You are not serving your company, your corporation, your foreman. What you're doing is serving God. And every day's work and every task in that day should be an offering given to God to prove your devotion to Him, to prove the reality of a Spirit-filled life. Why? That His nature may be adorned, His testimony may be enhanced, the credibility of His person may be uplifted. And so when you get up in the morning, it's, I'm going to serve the Lord today. Get out there and pump that gas and make those hamburgers and do it to the glory of Christ. But even if you stay being a tent maker, that's okay if that's His will, because that's the best thing for you. And so, as you approach each day, today is a day of service to the Lord, and today I'm going to vow that whatever my hand finds to do will be done to the glory of God, that His truth may be adorned in my life and that people seeing me may glorify Him. If you seek to please men, you corrupt your motive. If you seek to do what only the boss watches you do, you mess up your mind. You're serving Christ, and in case you don't think so, look at verse 8. Knowing that whatever good thing any man does, listen, whatever good work you do, you say, well, the boss never knows it. He doesn't see it. Everybody else gets a credit. They keep pushing people past me. They don't know that I'm really the one doing it. But listen, whatever good thing any man does, the same shall he receive from the Lord, whether he's bond slave or a free man. God doesn't miss one thing that you deserve. And you know what? One of these days, it's all going to come cashing in on your account. The question is, are you going to scratch and claw for it now, or are you going to be diligent and faithful and let God give it to you in the kingdom? Perhaps you heard the story of the old missionary returning home after many years of sacrificial service in Africa. He was on a ship, and on the same ship was President Theodore Roosevelt. And he had been big game hunting in Africa. The ship docked at New York, and there were tremendous crowds to greet the president. And the press was there to cover the story. And the old missionary and his wife walked off the ship and nobody noticed. Somebody pushed them out of the way and they took a taxi cab to a cheap hotel to spend the night before traveling west. Just doesn't seem right, the missionary said to his wife in a rather bitter tone. We give our life to Jesus Christ to win souls in Africa. We arrive home and nobody's there to meet us and no reward. And the president goes and shoots some animals and he gets a royal welcome. And as they were praying before retiring, it seemed that the Lord spoke to them and said, do you know why you haven't received your reward yet, my children? It's because you're not home yet. And I think that's right. I don't think it's all going to come together until we get home. And that's why we better be working with a view to that world, not this world. And so God lays down the standard of how we are to work. Let's turn the tables in closing. It's only one verse because we've already given all the principles. They're just applied here to the other side. The submission of the master in verse 9. What is the employer's task? I love this. Ye masters, do the same things to them. You serve an employer's role like you expect them to serve you. Same standards. the same fairness, the same equity, the same diligence, the same hard work, the same godliness, the same Christ-likeness, the same adorning of the doctrine of God. Listen, as an employer, you be sure that Christ is manifest in your life. You be sure that God is manifest in your decisions. You be sure that what you do is a single-minded commitment to the needs of those employees, to put out the very best product in the very best way without compromise, to not cheat or do what is wrong, but to do the will of God from deep in your heart. And realize as an employer that you're answerable to Christ, not a board and not the employees, but Jesus Christ himself. Do the same thing with the right spirit, secondly. Verse 9 says, forbearing threatening. Hold back from threats. Don't intimidate your employees by yelling at them. Don't use verbal abuse. That was a temptation and still is. A spirit-controlled employer is gentle. He's never divisive or derisive. He's never abusive. He's never threatening. And he says, you ought to have the right goal, doing the same things with the right attitude, not being abusive, based on the right standard. I love this. Knowing that your master also is in heaven. Who is the standard for masters? Who is the greatest master of all? The Lord Jesus Christ. You treat your employees like Christ treats you. See? That's the way. And finally, the right equity. Play no favorites, neither is there respect of persons with him. You be fair, you be equitable, you do not be abusive or threatening, and you realize that you are called to do the will of God, to meet their needs with singleness of heart, to fulfill all God's will. Listen, you get spirit-filled employees and spirit-filled employers working like this, and we can see something different than the confusion and chaos we see in our world today. Because we'll have people being unselfish, doing the will of God. Let's pray. Father, we've touched on such a practical area, and we ask that you'd give us grace to fulfill what we know to be true. Help us to be diligent, hard-working, faithful, loyal, loving, unselfish, sacrificial, spirit-filled people, whether we are employees or employers or both. God, help us to live to adorn the doctrine of God, to lift up your holy name so that the world around us will see in our diligence, in our commitment, in our service to Jesus Christ, such distinction, such beauty, such wonder, such grace of life, that they'll be drawn to Jesus Christ. God, make us the kind of spirit-filled people you want us to be in our marriages, in our families, at our jobs. For your glory we pray. Amen.
15: You're listening to Grace to You Weekend, the Bible teaching ministry of John MacArthur. John's current study is called Wisdom for the Workplace. Now, as we continue this series on what God expects from you on the job, I want to play a question that we received on our Q&A line some years ago. It's one that applies particularly to work, and it involves customer interaction. Here's the question, and then you'll hear how John responded to it.
16: Good afternoon, John. My name is Hyacinth, and I really need to get an answer from you. I am a Christian. And I do believe in doing to others what I would want them to do for me or to me. I wouldn't want them harming me, so I wouldn't harm anyone. And the work I do, I have very angry people coming in to see me from time to time. And sometimes they actually blame me, you know, when they come in an angry attitude, as if I did something to them. It's very painful. And could you advise me how to deal with a person like that? Thank you.
17: Well, Hyacinth, thank you for that question. I can almost imagine your workplace. You're behind a counter somewhere where people are coming in irritated long before they ever arrive at you. You're a dear, sweet Christian lady just wanting to do your job, but you're in the position of having to be some kind of spiritual leader that can reach behind the people's superficial concern and work on their heart. Look, I think, you know, this is the nature of the world in which we live. If you were to ask me what is the dominant attitude that I see in the culture of today, it could all be summed up in one word: anger. This is a really angry culture. Everybody is angry. You know, you see it everywhere. It just absolutely everywhere. Parents are angry. Kids are angry. People in the workplace are angry. Politicians are angry. People are angry with politicians. There is an unleashing of anger in our culture. And it basically comes because for the last 25 years, there has been the constant promotion of self-esteem. The lie, the damage done by the lie of self-esteem that you're the most important person in the world has created people who, when they don't get what they want, they're just angry. I grew up in a family and I was told things like this. Others are more significant than you. Think not on your own things, but on the things of others. Consider others better than yourselves. That's what builds patience, kindness, compassion. I would go at the issue of anger, and in a kind and gracious way, if the opportunity presents it, I would just mention that this is anger, and anger is a destructive thing. You don't want to give yourself into anger. And then kindly, I would say, I'm here to help you, but I can't help you if we can't get past your anger. Be straightforward.
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19: President Trump is on a two-day trip to Ireland. He has taken part in a bilateral meeting with Ireland's prime minister and says that the two countries have a fantastic relationship, adding that it is one that's very profitable for Ireland.
20: Relationship with Ireland, and that will continue stronger than ever.
19: The president has also attended an event with embassy personnel and business officials and is set to attend the final days of the Irish Open at his golf course in Doonbeg. Savannah Guthrie opens up about her mom, Nancy, ahead of a trip with the Today Show crew to Ireland. She shared a personal connection with the country, saying her mom's family was from Galway. This, as the investigation into Nancy Guthrie's disappearance continues. The 84-year-old woman was believed to be abducted from her Arizona home in the early hours of February 1st. 25 years after the 9/11 terror attacks, previously classified 9/11 documents are being released by the Trump administration. The documents are mainly from the daily intel briefings for former Presidents Clinton and George W. Bush, with warnings that Osama bin Laden was plotting to attack the U.S. using hijacked passenger jets. A juror in the Lindsey Clancy mistrial is talking about the testimony that influenced her decision to vote not guilty. Scott Carr has more.
21: Juror Paula Devlin told CBS Mornings that testimony given by Lindsey Clancy's ex-husband, Patrick Clancy, largely influenced her decision to vote not guilty. Devlin says she found it compelling to see Clancy not able to say something negative about his ex-wife, who's still facing murder charges and the deaths of her three young children. I'm Scott Carr.
19: A severe weather threat is set to take aim at parts of the southeast this weekend. Heavy rain is expected along the Gulf Coast and central Florida today, raising the risk for flash flooding. Meantime, low-lying cities across the region, like Tampa and New Orleans, could see up to 3 inches of rain by Sunday. This comes after storms slammed part of the southeast yesterday. I'm Jennifer Kuiper.
0: 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KABC.
1: The police chief of San Jose is acknowledging that an officer in his department accessed the department's Flock license plate cameras for personal use. Chief Paul Joseph says the officer accessed the camera data from his personal phone to help out a family member.
22: This is a betrayal of the public's trust, plain and simple. There's no other way to put it.
1: Flock cameras have come under fire recently for privacy concerns. Joseph says he has changed company policy since the incident. An immigrants' rights group isn't satisfied. They say mass surveillance is not public safety and that the cameras only create new threats. The Lucas Fire in Mendocino County is only 15% contained after burning nearly 3,500 acres, according to the latest CAL FIRE update. The fires prompted evacuation orders and warnings in both Mendocino and Lake counties. Rapper Lil Durk has been found not guilty of organizing a murder-for-hire plot that resulted in a man's death. Although he was acquitted of the charges, he'll remain in custody as he awaits another trial on racketeering charges. That's the latest. I'm Rich Cassone.
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24: Heading through Castaic on the 5 South between the upper crossover and lower crossover, a signaler is in place for a car crash. All lanes are blocked. Over in downtown LA on the 10 East, the off-ramp to Alameda is blocked for a car crash. A signaler is in place and traffic stop and go from Central. And heading through South LA on the 110 North before Adams, a car accident. Left lane blocked and traffic stop and go from Slauson Avenue.
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28: Hey, it's John Phillips. 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
31: 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We've got a fascinating show lined up for you today, but first, a quick few questions. Number one, is there a pill you can take that can actually help make you stronger? Number two, let's say you could get stronger. Would the extra strength make your life better? Thirdly, think about this. Are you weaker today than you were, say, 20 years ago? Well, listen, if you answered yes to any of these questions, then stay tuned. Dr. Neil Levin is joining us today to discuss a miraculous compound with hundreds of clinical studies that just may unlock the key to helping you get stronger and healthier at any age. Now, Dr. Neil Levin is a chiropractor, a nutritionist, spokesperson, and a longtime advisor for Purity Products. Dr. Levin, welcome back to the show.
32: Oh, it's great to be here with you today. And we have a very exciting topic to cover today. Today, we're talking about strength and power and how to get it back, even if you're in your 50s, 60s, 70s, 80s. So if you want to feel better, if you want to feel stronger, this is some very important information we're going to cover today.
31: Yeah, this is an exciting topic. Talk to me about this important message today. What molecule are we talking about and how it's impacting the lives of people who follow the science?
32: Right. Well, we're talking about a new supplement. It's called EverStrong, and it features an exciting molecule called creatine. Now, a lot of our listeners may have heard of creatine. I know you've used creatine.
31: Right.
32: But for those that don't know about creatine, it's mainly used in the Olympic circles, professional athletes, bodybuilders, college, high school athletes, because it does something extraordinary. And what I'm about to tell you is proven by hundreds and hundreds of human studies. So here's what creatine does for us. It helps us to get stronger, more powerful. It helps put muscle mass on the body, and it helps protect us from losing muscle tissue as we get older. We know that's a big part of aging. Not only that, great for the brain, great for memory, and it helps promote bone strength as well. So an amazing molecule that everybody needs to know about.
2: It's an amazing story. Can you share some of the science and tell us why you're calling creatine one of the best kept secrets to healthy aging?
32: Sure. What we need to understand with creatine is that it's a natural molecule to the body. It's in every single cell, tissue, organ in your system, and its job in the body is to generate and maintain strength and power. That's its reason for being, to maintain strength and power. It's in every single cell in the body. 95% of it, however, is in your muscle tissue because that's where we tend to use it the most. It powers up the muscles. It's good for strong muscle contraction, and it's important to help maintain strength and muscle contractions when you're using them over and over again. For instance, if you're working out at the gym, if you're playing sports, golf, tennis, anything like that, it keeps your muscles powered up in their high energy state, so they're strong and ready for action. Now, here's the key. This is so important for those of us, say, in our 50s, 60s, 70s. You see, we had lots and lots of creatine when we were young. We had oodles of this stuff. It was coming out of our ears. We had lots of creatine. Our bodies made a lot of it. But as we get older, like everything else, we don't do that as well, so we have less creatine in our muscles. Now, the good news is that hundreds and hundreds of human studies show that when you supplement with creatine, it goes to work, it goes straight to your muscles, it's absorbed easily, it pumps up the creatine in your muscle tissue, and you get stronger, you get more powerful. Not only that, it helps support memory and brain health, and it helps support the strength of your bones.
2: You know, we were talking before the show, and you were talking about how Olympic athletes have been using creatine for years to enhance their strength and performance. Tell me more.
32: Well, this creatine is the premier sports nutrition supplement. There's no question about that. You've used it. Bodybuilders know about it. Athletes know about it. Creatine is the premier sports nutrient. So you know, back 20, 25 years ago, the Olympic athletes and their coaches, of course, they knew about it. They knew it made you bigger and stronger and faster. They knew it was natural to the body. It was supposed to be there. But they were a little bit afraid to supplement with it because they were afraid it might be considered cheating, that it might be considered too much of an edge. But back in 1998, the International Olympic Committee, they came out, they officially confirmed that, I'm quoting here, creatine can be used by athletes to enhance their performance. And now it's not just for athletes anymore,
2: right?
32: Because the studies are plainly showing that for adults, for people in their 50s, 60s, 70s, this stuff is amazing. And Purity has this incredible new formulation. We call it Everstrong because that's exactly what it does. It helps you get stronger and stay stronger with hundreds of human studies to help you. And it's the purest form of creatine money can buy. The stuff from Europe, this stuff is fantastic.
2: All right. So obviously this works with athletes, but you say creatine is going mainstream. There's a lot of studies are showing that folks in their 50s, 60s, 70s and beyond, that creatine can be a cornerstone compound to help people stay strong, stay healthy, stay sharp, stay vital, right?
32: Oh, exactly. I mean, this is the ideal muscle-enhancing, strengthening, muscle-protecting nutrient for folks as we get older, 50-plusers like you and me. But let's go to a couple of studies on seniors just to show this. We'll do one on the guys and one on the gals, okay?
2: Right.
32: First on the guys. Love the title of this one. Creatine supplementation improves muscular performance in older men. Study done at several American universities. A group of men, get this, age 59 to 72. Hey, you know, we know that's not when people are known for getting stronger, right?
2: Right.
32: So this was just a one-week study. People need to understand that. That's how effective and rapidly this stuff works. It's just a one-week study. Get this. The guys on creatine, they put on 4 pounds of lean mass. That's muscle tissue for those that don't know that. It shows they built the muscles and they hydrated the muscles nicely. They increased the strength of their bench press. That's a chest press for people that don't know, by 7%. They increased the strength of the leg exercises they were doing by 15%. They could get in and out of a chair more times faster without using their arms. On top of that, they could generate more power on a stationary bike. This happened in 1 week. When I think about that, yeah, it's really quite incredible.
2: All right, but what about the women out there? Did they get those kind of benefits too as well? Will it actually help women in their 50s, 60s, and 70s get stronger too?
32: Absolutely. Let's go straight to another study. Love the title on this one as well. Creatine supplementation improves muscular performance in older women, published in the European Journal of Applied Physiology. 30 women aged 58 to 71. Of course, they got either creatine or placebo. That's the way they do these things. Again, a one-week study. The women on creatine increased their bench press by almost 4 pounds. They increased their leg press by over 11 pounds, and they had better balance and agility. So 58 to 71-year-old women, not only getting stronger, not only getting more powerful, getting faster with improved balance. Study after study shows that older folks that use creatine get amazing results. They get great results if they exercise. They get great results even if they don't exercise. They can lift more weight. They get faster. They get stronger. They get more powerful. Their muscles don't fatigue as fast. And get this. This is very important, especially for the ladies. You know that when women do resistance training, their bones get stronger as well, right?
2: Yeah.
32: You know, now, get this. When you resistance train with creatine, your bones tend to get stronger even faster. So an all-around win-win. EverStrong is going to help the seniors to feel better, feel stronger, more energized, more powerful, faster, and it helps protect your bones.
2: Talk more about how unique this exclusive EverStrong formula is from Purity Products. It even has a finished product clinically studied, which showed an increase in upper body strength and power. But tell me what's in it and why you like it so much. I mean, this is more than just creatine, right?
32: Oh, absolutely. I mean, EverStrong, this is a very comprehensive formula. I didn't want people to just feel stronger when they use creatine. You know, we're dealing with people in their 50s, 60s, 70s. I wanted people to feel more comfortable as well. So not only did I use the finest creatine money can buy, the stuff from Europe, the Pure Creatine, I also added something called coffee berry extract. And coffee berry extract, a powerful antioxidant, stronger than blueberries and strawberries, helping to protect the muscles, helping to protect the brain, because we know our antioxidant systems aren't as strong as they used to be in our 20s and 30s. But I also added some vitamin D, because vitamin D, incredibly good for the muscles as well as the immune system and the bones. So this is an all-around win-win. This is a wonderful product. When you try it, you're going to love it. You're going to feel the difference, and it's fast. A week or two, you're going to feel more powerful. Purity wants you to have a free bottle. I know later in the show you're going to give out that phone number.
2: Sure will. You know, we mentioned how great creatine works for women. Take a moment and share that story you told me before the show about the award-winning 70-year-old senior swimmer who uses EverStrong.
32: Right, right. Emma Karen, I'm looking at her picture right now. I printed it out for the show. 70 years old. This picture, she's got 6 medals around her neck. It's the 2015 National Senior Olympic Games. You know, she writes to us that she was getting a little tired during our workouts at age 70. Of course, she didn't have that same stamina, but she fortunately heard about our EverStrong formula. She started using it and almost right away was invigorated in her workouts and had more energy throughout the day. I'm quoting from her. She says, "I feel my investment in EverStrong was one of the best choices I ever made. It's always a morale booster when people think I'm 50. She looks fantastic.
2: Wow.
32: And I hear this stuff all the time. This isn't one of those vitamins, like a multivitamin. You take it, you don't really notice the difference. This is a substance that you can use to help get some of that youthful vim and vigor back, get some of that strength back. It's wonderful.
2: You know, Purity's given away a free bottle of EverStrong, but Purity Products didn't stop there. In fact, you insisted that they also give away a free bottle of their B12 energy melts, which are great for instant energy. Now, I know that you love this combination. Tell us about the incredible double free offer.
32: Yeah, you know, when I think about creatine, when I think about EverStrong, I think about muscular energy. I think about muscular power, but it's all about energy and feeling great, feeling energized. And the next thing I think about when I think about energy is B12. When you think about energy, think B12. And the problem is for 50-plusers like you and me, we're not absorbing the B12 as well as we used to in our 60s, 70s, 80s. So when you supplement with B12, you tend to bump back up those B12 levels. And that's what Purity's B12 energy melts are all about. They're fantastic. They melt in your mouth. 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
31: 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All right, so we were so busy at the top of the show. This Everstrong formula does so much for us. We haven't even touched on the incredible brain benefits. I mean, some of these studies you sent me are absolutely incredible. As you know, I'm very into nootropics. The anti-aging community has taken a keen interest in creatine, specifically the cognitive benefits of creatine.
32: Oh, absolutely. This is one of those areas where creatine really shines. You see, what we need to understand is that your brain, even though it's only 2% of your body's weight, it utilizes 20% of your body's energy. This is a very thirsty organ for energy. And just like your muscles soak up the creatine like a sponge, because this is a naturally occurring molecule in the body, it passes right through the blood-brain barrier. Your brain neurons soak it up like a sponge, and it increases your creatine phosphate reserves in your brain. So now, in your brain, you have more readily available resources to do what? To recharge those neuronal batteries to make more energy inside the brain. So basically, what do you notice? Well, your memory is supported. And scientists have done some amazing research here. They found that people that take creatine, it supports their memory. It actually helps the brain to utilize oxygen better. It supports memory in people that are sleep deprived. It's been shown to help people add numbers quicker and for longer periods of time without mental fatigue. Get this study. Just 5 days of 8 grams of creatine supported mental tasks in subjects that were getting rapid fire questions. Scientists were asking them math questions and science questions over and over and over, and they found the folks on creatine didn't fatigue as quickly mentally. So this is amazing stuff. It's like a turbo booster for your brain. It's like a supercharger for your muscles. It recharges all your cellular batteries, so all of your cells, tissues, and organs have more readily available energy.
31: All right, Doc, I love that Everstrong appeals to athletes and people who want to get more reps in the gym, maybe get some extra power in their workouts. But you're also saying there's a big push in the nutritional community to encourage people in their 40s, 50s, 60s, 70s, and even 80s to leverage the power of creatine to stay fit, strong, and healthy. In fact, you say creatine is going mainstream. You know, I shared the story with you before. My mom, who's in her late 70s now, she's taking creatine. She works out a couple of days a week, 3 days a week. She goes to Nautilus, does the free weights because she's got osteoporosis. She wants to maintain her muscle mass and she wants to make her bones stronger. And as you pointed out, creatine helps to do that. And then the other 3 days during the week, she'll go and she'll swim. Now, she's not trying to get big or strong or anything like that, but even at her age, creatine has benefits.
32: Oh, yeah. And what blows me away about that story, because you told me before, is that her medical doctor recommended creatine for her. And that just goes to show how much more mainstream this is. It's called EverStrong, and it supports the muscles. It supports your power, your strength, your speed. 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But even if you're not an athlete, you notice the difference. Hundreds and hundreds of human studies back up what we're talking about. You're going to love the benefits you get with this EverStrong formula.
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32: Oh, absolutely. 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
2: I know it combines the creatine with the vitamin D, the coffee berry, the fruit XB boron. 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
5: 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They tested golfers, and right. Purity found out that not only were these golfers getting stronger and more explosive, but they were driving the golf ball, get this, 14 yards further. That's amazing.
6: I have such a big smile on my face right now. I'm remembering when the researchers came back and gave us this information. I mean, we were bouncing off the walls. This is so exciting. The researchers called this a seminal study in sports nutrition, and this is on our EverStrong formula, the product we're talking about right now, the EverStrong powder. So double-blind, placebo-controlled study, 30 golfers took the EverStrong powder for 1 month. No exercise, nothing different. Just took our EverStrong powder for 1 month. In 1 month, they were banging the golf ball 14 yards further. Not only that, 6% more power on the bench press, more explosive. They could lift the weight faster.
5: Guys spend hundreds of dollars on new clubs to drive the ball further.
6: So, Trevor, you could spend $500 on a driver and pick up 5 yards, right? This is 14 yards. People shouldn't just ho-hum about this or yawn about this. This is amazing because, let's face it, this was a golf study, but more explosiveness, more speed, more power. This should help all sports. So if you're a tennis player, if you're a jogger, if you're any kind of an athlete, this has ramifications across the board. But again, these golfers, 1 month on this EverStrong powder we're talking about today, banging the golf ball 14 yards further. Can you imagine? You get your bottle of EverStrong, you don't tell your buddies, take it for a month, and you go out and you're banging the ball 14 yards past them. They don't know what hit them.
5: Wow. All right, we just got a few minutes left here. I want you to recap this amazing story today about creatine, what you like to call the molecule of strength. Who needs it? And what about this double free bottle offer today with the EverStrong plus the B12 energy melts?
6: You know what? My one concern with this show is that literally it sounds too good to be true, right?
5: Right.
6: Like when I tell folks about EverStrong,
5: right,
6: I'm afraid they're going to think I'm making this up. It's not possible, right? You know, I know how you feel because 6, 7, 8 years ago when I started to read about creatine, I almost couldn't believe it. I said to myself, if it's really this good with an excellent safety profile, how come everybody's not using it? But I started to use it and I noticed some incredible benefits. It's just phenomenal. And it's as simple as this. You're going to get on the EverStrong, you're going to try it, you're going to get stronger, you're going to get more powerful. You can look in the mirror and see the difference. There's hundreds and hundreds of human studies backing this up. These aren't studies with a hamster in a lab somewhere. We're talking human studies. I call this stuff muscle fertilizer. It's that great. And of course, we didn't just add the CreaPure creatine. We've discussed that. We added the Fruit XB. Remember that? Joint health. We added the coffee berry extract, that phenomenal antioxidant that's more potent than blueberries and strawberries for powerful antioxidant protection. I added the vitamin D because it's so important across the board, great for bone health, but also for seniors, vitamin D so important for muscles, especially as we get older, for strength and coordination. Just make sure you're one of the first 1,000 callers. That's the only catch on this whole show. Don't be caller number 1,500. You're not going to get it. Be one of the first 1,000 callers. 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It's just $6.95. That's it. You're just paying for the shipping. And if you don't notice the benefits that we've discussed today, Purity's happy to give you back your $6.95. But that's not going to happen. It never happens. People love this formula. You're going to tell your friends, relatives, loved ones. You're going to fall in love with the EverStrong and the B12 energy melts.
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0: of Fruit XB Boron. 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
6: Some residents in South L.A. say it was better sleeping in their cars with the A.C. on than inside after a power outage this week. Deborah Woods tried to sleep in her home.
7: I laid down, but I could not sleep. I tossed and turned. I had the fan. I had this on. Then I had my portable fan right at my face.
6: The L.A. Department of Water and Power says power has been restored and that the outage was due to overloaded electrical equipment. Some customers were without power for up to 35 hours during the worst of the heat wave. A two-day music festival planned in Santa Monica for late September is now a casualty of Hurricane Marie. The Ocean Waves Festival, which scheduled performances by The Killers and Jack White, among others, was canceled due to significant beach erosion due to the hurricane, according to organizers. It's the second major beach music festival to be canceled this year. The Dodgers are in Miami for game two of their three-game series. They'll look for a second W. The Giants host the Padres for the second in a best of three, down one. That's the latest. I'm Rich Cassone.
8: He's back.
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16: Hey, what's in the dark? What's out there that you cannot see? What authority, by the way, is in play over your life and mine? Are you aware of it? Listen, we're going to be talking about that very, very thing right now, and we can only just scrape the surface of what is a topic that fills libraries, and that is not an exaggeration, and that is the realm of the unseen world, the spirit realm of evil. I was in Oxford not too long ago and walked into one of the many universities there. I think you do know, right? That Oxford is actually the culmination of about 30 plus universities or colleges that make up Oxford University. In some degree, Harvard's the same way, but nothing like Oxford. But I was there, had an opportunity to be there, and in one of the libraries, based on topics in this theological setting, there was this vast, awesome library, and there was an area just in the theological realm of soteriology, which is the study of salvation from the scriptures. And there were thousands and thousands of books, as you can imagine. But equally so is a topic that people don't often think about, because I'm wondering if they're just a little too fearful to talk about it, even though everyone's thinking about it, and that is the realm of the unseen world, the spirit realm of evil, specifically evil. I'm not going to be talking about so much, maybe a little bit, but not so much about the unseen realm of what is good, but the unseen realm of what is evil. And so let me just lay this out to you. Let me put this first of all, up front and foremost, is that as a believer, there's the authority of Jesus Christ over the life of a believer. Now, granted, theologically, the authority of Jesus Christ, period, is intact, not being threatened. Everything's working out fine, even in the midst of a very demonically insane world in which we live in. Murder, wars, evil, all the things that are happening, injustices. Jesus Christ is the ultimate authority. And you say, well, I don't like that. I understand, but things are playing out. This is all part of the fall, folks. And by the way, don't panic, because he has already taken care of the sin issue, and he's going to come back soon to set things right. Read your Bible. You'll see how it ends. It's awesome. Read the back of the book. That said, the authority of Jesus Christ is supreme. Under that, Satan cannot do anything in his dark realm without their permission or the fact of his antics being filtered in the believer's life by the Father. I like to put it this way. Everything that happens in my life and in your life as a Christian has got to first be Father filtered. How do we know? We do know, first of all, from Scripture, but there's a beautiful event where Jesus said, hey, Peter, guess what happened last night? Satan came and asked me if he could have you. He wants to sift you as wheat. He wants to knock this snot out of you. He wants to drag you. He wants to sift you. That is, by the way, not a sifting is a brutal word to use. And Jesus used it. Satan wants to rake over your life like a farmer rakes over the hard soil and tear it up. And Jesus said something shocking to Peter. Peter, when you return, strengthen your brothers. What? I would have rather have Jesus say, I told Satan to go pound sand. No, Jesus approved. He approved of it. He even told Satan, Peter, when you recover from it, make sure you tell your brothers and sisters all about it to strengthen them. Wow. The authority of Christ rules supreme. It's not Satan warring against Jesus. That's insane. That's ridiculous. Never think that. Why would you think that? In fact, Jesus is the creator, according to Colossians, the book of Hebrews. Jesus is the creator of angels. Now, some of them have fallen since they were created. Lucifer is the chief among them. But Jesus is not battling it out with Lucifer. This is not a war between Jesus and Lucifer, like they're somehow equal. Not at all. Jesus is uncreated. Satan is created. So number one at the top, Christ's authority rules supreme. But some things I want to throw out to you. Are there limitations to the power and the authority of the dark realm? Are there limitations? The Bible says that there are limitations. Number one, cheer up for this. Satan's ability is limited when it comes to the life of a believer. In other words, Satan can only go so far in our lives. In fact, God will use Satan's antics to strengthen us as he weakens Satan's strongholds. Proof text, Daniel chapter 9. Daniel chapter 8, Daniel chapter 9. Daniel, a mere mortal, is praying, and there is a war that breaks out in the atmosphere in the spirit realm. The light realm and the dark realm collide because Daniel's praying. And as Daniel prays, the demonic activity suffers violence, suffers defeat. It's remarkable to realize. So there's limitations to the realm of Satan. This is why Christians cannot be possessed. If you say right now, well, I know some Christians who are possessed. Well, either A, they're really not Christians and they think they are and they're possessed, or you're wrong because they're real Christians and they cannot be possessed. So what is going on? Christians cannot be possessed, but Christians can be oppressed by the world of demonic activity, meaning Satan can launch at us confusion. He can launch at us temptation. He can launch at us emotions, feelings, some attack against our soul, which is our psuche, our psychology, soul, our soulology, where we are unexplainably depressed. There's no reason why. Or we have this sense, we feel out of joint, out of sync. What's going on? Or how about this? Man, have you walked into someone's home or walked into some town or city or some place and just got the heebie-jeebies, like your hair stands up? You don't even know what's going on. It's like, well, this is weird. Why do I feel this way? That's called discernment in the Bible. That's the Spirit of God, because you're sensitive to the Spirit of God, letting you know, hey, you're in the vicinity of darkness. That's discernment. You can sense oppression. You can sense suppression. Suppression's even more difficult meaning, where a Christian can experience unexplainable encounters with dark forces that seek to hinder work in that Christian's life for the kingdom of God. Suppression is when the enemy throws out the kitchen sink and hammer and chainsaw and everything else at you to derail you from the mission. Paul the Apostle went through this. The apostles went through this. Many saints of God have gone through this. Martin Luther went through this. A lot of people have experienced bizarre, unexplainable manifestations. I've gone through this, where things have shown up, and it's like, what the heck? What's going on? Bizarre things where you can't catch your breath in the middle of the night. You go from a dream that is demonically crazy into being awake, and that dream is still, it's not a dream anymore, it's actually happening. And the number one thing to that is Jesus. here comes his authority. There's limits to the dark realm you need to be aware of. But because there are limits, listen, that's true for the believer. I don't know if it's true for the unbeliever. If you go outside without an umbrella, you're either going to get rained on or you're going to get too much sunshine. You pull up an umbrella and you're going to be protected from that. Think about Christ as your umbrella. The unbeliever, according to my understanding of Scripture, is only kept by the grace of God, the God that they don't even believe in. He allows them each day's mercies to continue on without him. So if you're not a believer, I do not know how much or if there's limitations to the dark realm coming after your life and your family. You're uncovered. Think about that. Who's affected in the dark realm in this warfare? Well, as I said earlier, Daniel was affected. Jesus was affected in the flesh when he walked the earth. All the apostles. Who can be affected? Nations can be affected even in the realm of the dark. When evil forces move. Look, I'm not saying this because I have to say it. I don't have to say it. I just see things differently maybe than you do. But Sacramento, they're making demonic decisions. Really, I'm telling you, for real. I am not exaggerating. They are capitulating to everything right now that the Council for American Islamic Relations is dictating up in Sacramento, because they've got they dangle the money in front of the politicians, and the politicians just go, tell me what to do. Tell me how to vote. I see money. And look, they're smart. They lobby. Yeah, we'll give you this money for your campaign if you just vote for this bill that advances Islam into the public school system. Okie dokie. That's demonic, man. Okay? Behind the people are the invisible dark forces manipulating minds and hearts to advance the cause of Satan. And so everybody's affected to some degree, but to be not affected in the way of stopping you from living your life is be a believer. And the limitations the enemy is constrained by, you'll be affected as a believer in a way that advances the cause and all the while teaches the enemy the authority of Christ. What about the authority, or what if? Do they have any authority? The fallen angels. Yes, they do, according to the Bible. According to the Bible, angels and fallen angels have realms of authority. Principalities and powers, rulers in the dark realm, have been granted areas, open doors, we call them. And again, I mentioned cities and townships and villages, families, places. There's a reason why areas have almost a stronghold. That's what I was looking for. Where there's strongholds that, according to the Bible, the believer has the authority to cast down strongholds. Places where demonic forces have set up camp because they were invited. So watch this. Let's say you live in an unbelieving family. There's no Christians in this family. And then either you or your son or your daughter or your husband, your wife get saved. And now that you're in that family, and a whole amazing war begins to take place, because within the dark realm, there is authorities being challenged because the status quo has been disrupted, because a believer now has come into that family. And there's great light shining in that family. Think about your kid. If your kid's the believer, or maybe it's you and your child, it just dawned on me, a non-believer would not be listening to me right now. So it's you and your child. Imagine this. You and your child are in the spirit realm. You guys are just beaming light. Well, there's other members of your family under that roof that are emanating, if that's even possible. They're sucking light. They're dark. They're black holes. They're conducted. Their life is run by the dark forces. They're hateful at times, unexplainably bent on doing evil, or lack of will not communicate with you, cannot even understand what you're saying. They don't get it. There's confusion in your home on a constant basis. There's a battle of authorities, fallen angels in the realm of that, manipulating that. Do demons have authorities? Yes, you heard me right. I personally see no scriptural evidence whatsoever that a fallen angel is the same as a demon. In fact, I see the exact opposite. I see scriptures teaching me that a fallen angel is something very different than a demon. Angels, fallen angels, can appear and disappear. Fallen angels, holy angels, can appear and disappear. There's no evidence in scripture that demons can appear and disappear. Demons have to have someone, something, some animal to possess for them to do their antics. But the Bible tells us that even Satan, being an angel, can appear and become like a minister of light. It's never spoken about a demon. But do demons have authority? I think demons in the hierarchy of a demonic type of leadership structure, I think demons are the base, the bottom line, the bucket, the bottom of the barrel when it comes to the dark realm of satanic powers. I think demons do the bidding of fallen angels and ultimately, of course, Satan himself.
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16: Where will the dark realm wind up? If you read the book of Revelation, the book of Revelation tells you where they'll wind up. They're going to wind up in the lake of fire. In the lake of fire forever. A real place in the spirit realm. And it exists in the spirit realm, which is eternal. And that's where they go. Satan, Antichrist, Lucifer, whatever, the false prophet, those that are never accepted Christ. That's ultimately, in the end, that's where they wind up. So how to avoid the dark realm? Real quick, how to avoid the dark realm? Well, immediately get saved. So in this coffee cup here, which is my bad, I should have drank it all. There's a little bit of coffee left. Wait, it's just down here a little bit. But let's assume for a moment there's nothing in here. This would be open. So you see no coffee on my hand. Why? This is vacant. It's open. If you're not a Christian, you're open. I can put things in here because there's nothing in it. It's open to be filled. The non-Christian's life, if you're a non-Christian, your life is wide open to be filled by any power that comes your way. And it happens with what in the realm of clairvoyance, in the realm of Satanism, channeling, witchcraft of all sorts, by the way. Let me say black, dark witchcraft and white magic, white witchcraft. It's all the same. Spiritism. If you flirt with those things, you magnify the chance of you being filled with the powers of wickedness, of darkness. They'll take over. They'll move in. By the way, people are going to hate this because I know. You might think pornography is some sort of little thing over here that's stimulating and whatever. You have no idea. You need to stop looking at pornography that way. It's a trick. It's a Trojan horse. Inside, so to speak, behind the screen. Think about this. The imagery is on this membrane, this little thin screen here behind that world. It's like a funnel. I'm looking at the little tiny thing of the funnel right here. Think about that. Whew. Man, it's just a hook. Satan knows exactly how we work. The love of money is one of them. Oh, and he uses that. Pornography, drugs, hallucinogenics, power, authority, all this stuff. It's just a hook. Look at the young generation, look at the young generation that's hooked on pornography. Satan has got them. He's got them set. Older generation as well. It's as old as Eden. But just know about this. You want to avoid it? Run from that stuff. Don't even allow it in your home. Cut your internet server service. Watch this. Throw your computer in the pool. Watch how practical this gets. Well, Pastor, I just kind of gamble a little bit online. My wife says my husband says it's a problem, but I don't think so. I need to repent of it, I know. Are you a Christian? Yeah. Okay, here's what you're going to do. because you cannot control yourself, because you gamble every week, or you look at porn every week, or you go on a buying spree with money you don't have every week. Whatever it is, you're hooked. But you're calling yourself a Christian. If you didn't call yourself a Christian, I wouldn't even be talking to you right now about this. But you say you're a Christian. What if Jesus were to say to you, if your phone offends you, cut it off? What if Jesus were to tell you, if your tablet offends you, cut it off? If you today are saying, I'm not going to do that. That's a perfectly good computer. Then you love your tricks more than you love God. You may not be a real believer, because you are now getting all defensive because you could never cut your lifeline off. You can't cancel that service, because how are you going to go online? How are you going to look at this stuff? You see? So stop calling yourself a Christian, and you'll do all of us a great favor. Pick one. You'll know who's the authority of your life real quick, I'll tell you that. When should we engage into the dark realm? The Christian knows. The Christian knows that they are constantly engaged in the dark realm. Constantly. It's not so much as to when. It's when are we not? If Satan can get you to think he's a story, if he is a construct of medieval theologians, if he could get you to be thinking that he's nothing more than relegated to the authorship of Dante's Inferno, maybe this book, that movie or this movie. By the way, regarding this, and we'll wrap it up, regarding this, you should read the book, The Screwtape Letters by C.S. Lewis. Screwtape and Wormwood are discussing the applied tactics as to how to destroy a man's life by finally getting him locked up with his passions, set in them, all the while whispering to him, Satan's not real. There is no hell. God loves you. Jesus died for you. He's wonderful. But you don't have to worry about sins and hell and the devil. Those are all spooky things made up. You don't need to believe in the devil. You can be all the religious facets you want to be. Just don't believe in the devil. C.S. Lewis says that's the tactic of Satan, to get you to say, I don't believe in a real devil. I don't believe in that at all. And Satan pulls out his little pocket knife and scratches one more notch in the wood. I got one more. If Satan can get you to not believe in his existence, then you don't need Jesus. If Satan doesn't exist, why read the Bible? If there's no hell, then who cares, right? Think about it. My prayer for me and for you is that we would wake up to the subtleties of how Satan lies and how he uses people to lie on his behalf, which is why Jesus said, all men are liars. All men tell lies. All mankind tells lies. That's what Jesus said. And then Jesus said, Satan is the very origin, the father of lies. Friend, don't let that happen to you.
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22: 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Beth Hart with Rome, Warren Poncho Sanchez, Todd Rundgren, Psychedelic Furs, John B. and Kenny Lattimore, Louis the Singer, and more. 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
25: President Trump is spending the weekend in Ireland. Trump touted his relationship with the country while meeting with Ireland's prime minister. Trump says he would love to see a unified Ireland.
26: Little business. We've had some discussions on trade and various other things. We have a big relationship with Ireland, and that'll continue stronger than ever.
25: Trump spoke about the Irish Open, which is being held at his golf course in Doonbeg. The president is also set to attend the final days of the Irish Open, which is being held at his golf course in Doonbeg. Commerce Secretary Howard Lutnick says President Trump's proposed $5,000 dividend checks for adults would not come from tax money. Lutnick made the comment in an interview with NBC News. He also claimed they can earn the money that Donald Trump wants to pay out. Trump said during the Republican National Committee's first midterm convention that the checks will be given out if Republicans retain Congress in the November elections. Two Virgin Australia passengers were arrested after claiming to have a gun on a flight to Doha, Qatar. Sources say both male passengers were tied down after headbutting and spitting on crew members Friday. The flight departed Melbourne for Doha. No other details were released. Automaker Ford is recalling about 223,500 vehicles. A National Highway Traffic Safety spokesperson says fuel tanks are not fully secured and are leaking. This recall impacts some 2023 to 2027 F-150 vehicles. Inspection and replacements will be taken care of by the dealer at no charge.
27: No magic is stronger than sisterhood. Cast by fate, tested by time.
25: Practical Magic 2 is bewitching moviegoers in its debut. The sequel, starring Sandra Bullock and Nicole Kidman, is expected to conjure up between $30 and $40 million domestically this weekend after making $4.7 million from Thursday previews and is expected to knock Spider-Man Brand New Day out of the top spot. I'm Lisa Carton.
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30: San Diego police are investigating after a San Carlos neighborhood was tagged with swastikas and other racist and anti-Semitic graffiti. It's the third time these neighbors have been hit, and it's left resident Lena Gitmus frightened.
31: Scary. Very scary. We've been threatened
0: all the time, and now it's getting worse.
30: Multiple homes, cars, and fences were tagged during the night on Thursday. The graffiti came on the eve of Rosh Hashanah. A dog in San Diego is back home after he's been missing for nearly 3 years. A microchip scan on a dog named Colby found abandoned at a safe sleeping site near San Diego International Airport revealed he'd been reported missing in 2023. Colby was reunited with his family after being treated for a possible skin infection and fleas. Some counties in Northern California may see their power turned off this weekend. PG&E says it may use its public safety power shutoff plan due to strong winds and dry weather that could make wildfires more likely. That's the latest. I'm Rich Cassone.
23: 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Now.
1: Crucial on scene of this earlier crash in Willowbrook on the 105 westbound right before Wilmington, about blocking the two middle lanes. So right now you're slowing down at Long Beach Boulevard. A crash as well in South LA on that northbound 110 right before Adams, taking away your left-hand lane. And if you're heading through downtown and plan on taking the eastbound 10 off-ramp to Alameda, that is still shut down due to an ongoing police investigation. And through Highland Park, 110 southbound at Avenue 52, a crash moved out of lanes to that right shoulder.
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9: 562-269-1007, 562-269-1007. 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
10: Divorce,
9: maybe the employer, yeah.
10: Maybe winning the lotto. Who knows? There's lots of being laid off, not expected to be laid off. Maybe getting a transfer from one state to another. Mm. All these are things that can change your retirement. So we call those curveballs, folks. And so in life, if life went in a straight line, we'd all be okay. But as you know, folks, life does not go in a straight line. It has a lot of curves, and we have to learn how to adapt to those curves. And the people that do are those that will be retired best. So I think it's important that you always have a portfolio x-ray done at least every, couple of years, because things can happen. Things can change. You know, kids grow up. They go to college. Like I said earlier, you could get a divorce. There could be a death in the family. You could inherit money. Maybe you won the lottery. There are many different things that can impact your retirement, which can be either good or unfortunately bad, meaning that you may have to work longer. Or you may be able to work at a shorter time because you're already there and you work because you want to, not because you have to. So if these are concerns of yours, like I said, please use our portfolio x-ray. We will look at what you have. We will let you know what you may be missing in your portfolio, what you need. You know, one of the things I like to talk about, which is very important for everybody, because unless you have a liquid net worth of $6 million, you need long-term care.
9: Mm.
10: You need life insurance because, folks, medical insurance does not get less expensive as we get older. It gets more expensive. Look at what the cost of our lovely medical plans that we have. You know, should I call it Obamacare because he was the one that actually screwed us all?
9: Well,
10: he did. Oh, you get to keep your plan. You get to keep your doctor. That was all BS, folks. We know that now. But anyway, I digress. Look at your medical benefits. Are they better? Are they better today than they were 10 or 15 years ago? No, they're worse. You pay more and you get less. Let me tell you something. Every year, the cost of insurance goes up. I myself am pretty healthy. I pay more every year. I've had a switch from a PPO to an HMO, and I stood with the platinum, but the cost of a platinum PPO is ridiculous. I mean, I don't even use it. So, you know, it's very frustrating. So that's why I tell people, as soon as you understand how important it has long-term care in your portfolio, the better off you're going to be. Because, folks, we all get old. We cannot stop Father Time. But what we can do is we can be prepared. And that's why it's important when we talk about today, you know, picking dates and times. You know, I tell people, if you're still working and you're over 59 and a half, do an in-service rollover, because once you do that, once you roll over those funds and you, let's say you want to work to 65, you are now in control of those funds. And guess what? We can better diversify those funds, and we can give you our four asset classes, which is part of 21st century retirement planning: interval funds, insurance, equities, and alternative investments. Now, alternative investments, we have some that are for accredited investors, and an accredited investor is someone with a net worth of $1 million or an income of $250,000, separate from your primary residence. That is an accredited investor. Now, I can honestly say about 80% of the people here in California are usually accredited investors, because if they have more than one house, or a lot of people have their wealth, you know, concentrated in their 401k plans. I see number of people with, let's say a couple, they got $800,000, $900,000 each. Guess what? That's $1.8 million, folks. You're an accredited investor. Or let's say you have a house, your primary residence, and then you have a rental house. And the average house here is worth $900,000. If it's a duplex, you're at 1.4. You're an accredited investor. And a lot of people don't realize that, you know, because of the wealth that's accumulated here in the state of California, it makes us open to more investments that other people otherwise would not have access to. But if you're someone out there that has questions, like I said, feel free to give us a call. Shoot us an email, info@advisorsoncall.com. Or what's that number, Jackie?
9: It's easy, 562-269-1007. This is a call or a text, 562-269-1007. Well, that's good to know that you can help people cover all this stuff, Greg, because, I mean, just the normal discussion about Social Security and healthcare and tax decisions and things like that, that's the basic stuff, isn't it?
10: Yeah, oh, that is, yes.
9: I mean,
10: but the most important stuff is, for some people out there that do not have access to pension plans, it's very important that we develop an income stream for life for you folks, because we're all living longer. That's another thing I'd like to talk about. You know, when I meet with people and I tell people, I ask people, you know, what is the longevity in your family? And some people tell me, oh, you know, my dad, he's still alive. He's 94. I had a grandfather that lived to 89. Well, folks, when you hear those numbers, what does that mean for you? And let's say you're right now in your 50s or 60s. That means you're probably going to hit 100. Because let's look at medical technology, because we know that medical expenses are going up, but we also know that we're going to live longer. If we're going to live longer, that means that we need to make sure we don't outlive our assets. And that's why it's important to put an income stream for life that will go with you for as long as you live, so that you don't have to worry about running out of money. In addition to that, we want to make sure that that income stream for life has an inflation rider, so that you can get a raise. So once you take that original stream of income, maybe a year or two or three later, you can get a raise. And you know, we have a vehicle that has, you can get a raise up to 10 times after you turn on the initial. After you turn the initial one on, you have 9 times that you can get a raise. You can't get that anywhere else, folks. So if you're looking for something like that, please give us a call. Shoot us an email at info@providersoncall.com. We can talk about more with you in depth. You know, because every situation is different. This is the other thing too, folks, is that when we look at retirement, some of us who are self-employed and own a company, our retirement's going to be a lot different than someone who works for a Fortune 500 company who has a 401k plan, or let's say someone who's a state or government employee that has a pension plan, and then they have a 457 plan on top of that. It's going to be different. No one's going to be the same, because every situation is unique. But here at Advisors on Call, we're going to take your situation, we're going to look at the uniqueness that you have, and we're going to make a portfolio that's going to fit your needs that you need for you and your family. And that is the most important thing, because a lot of times, folks, when you go to other places, i.e. Fisher Investments, i.e. the bank programs, they're going to give you a cookie cutter, because everybody has to fit in that box, folks. Do you know why? Because their compliance department doesn't want anything any different. Now, do you think you and, you know, your neighbors down the street are the same? No, you're not, because you have different financial situations, different personal situations. So how is everyone going to fit into the same box? They don't. And that's why it's important that you work with a fiduciary and you work with a boutique such as ourselves, because we will customize those portfolios. And when you hear the firm customize, do you really think that those big boys are going to customize out there? The wirehouse is a banker. No, of course not. They're not going to do that. Mm-mm. Because everybody has to fit into that box, because from a compliance standpoint, they don't want anybody going outside. What I tell people is that if you want to see the difference, go to a bank program, a credit union, or wirehouse and ask them for tax information. Ask them, what would happen if I convert my Roth IRA? They're not allowed to talk about that, folks. And you're going to find that out really quick. Or tell them, if I was to sell my company, how are you going to save me on taxes? They're not allowed to talk about that. That's all you know here, because we are a fiduciary. We've been around. I've been in business for 29 years, okay? We will ask those questions. We will answer those questions. And if we are asked something that we don't know, we are going to find it out for you. That is the difference of who we are and what we can offer to you. That's why it's important when you talk about picking dates and times for retirement, you want to have all your ducks in a row before you pull that last lever of retirement, folks. Have those questions answered. And if that's what you need a portfolio x-ray. info@advisorsoncall.com, or what's that number, Jackie?
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9: 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So, Greg, it's kind of interesting because some people, they just want to maybe leave the big job and then do some other work. How does this affect them going forward?
10: Well, what it does is it changes their work status. So you go from being a W-2 employee to being a 1099 employee. So I think that's more advantageous because when you're self-employed, there's so many things that you can do, so many write-offs that you can get rather than being a W employee. I think it's a good thing. You know, you make your own time. You probably work from home. You know, obviously, if you want to keep saving for retirement, you can, because then you can have access to a SEP, not a 401k. There's many advantages. Probably by the time you're retired, I don't know if your company offered medical benefits or if you retired at 66 or 67 when you got full retirement, then you're getting Medicare. But it could be a good thing. I see people, I mean, I had my relative that my dad, he worked because he wanted to. I mean, he worked till he was 75, but he liked work. But then he got to a point, he's like, Greg, I don't like it anymore. I think I'm going to retire because things changed. He didn't work because he had to. He worked because he liked to. You know, because let's face it, folks. If let's say you retire at 75 and you have a longevity to 100, what are you going to do for 25 years?
9: That's a good question.
10: Seriously, that's a lot of free time. That's a quarter of a century. Mm-hmm. We don't think or look at it that way. So what does that do in our mind? Do we have enough money to last us those 25 years? Do we have the assets set up in the right vehicles that will allow us to live a peaceful, comfortable life for those 25 years? Obviously, we'd have your estate plan done by that time because you're 75. But these are things that you need to think about, folks. Like I said in our earlier segment, income for life is very important in your portfolio, especially nowadays because we're all living longer, folks. And living longer means more expenses, making sure we do not run out of money. And, you know, the other thing I'm going to talk about, too, is that, you know, these poor kids today, the cost of buying a house, how many parents are helping out their kids? A lot of them are because the cost of getting a home. So what does that do on your nest egg, folks? That means that your nest egg is going to be put under pressure. Because if you're going to be shooting money out or maybe giving money before you die, how is that going to affect your portfolio? These are things that we will look at and we are going to ascertain, you know, what you can and can't do so that you're not going to be stressed out. Your kids get what they want. You want to help your kids. Hey, I understand that. I get that. You know, that's what family's about. But make sure that you don't put yourself in a situation where you have to go back to work because of a bad decision. That's why it's important to get that portfolio x-ray, folks. So before you want to make a decision like that, give us a call, shoot us an email at info@advisorsoncall.com or even text us and we will get those answers for you.
9: It's a call or a text at the same number, 562-269-1007. Let Greg and his team get the answers for you. Certainly, if you listen to the show for any length of time, you're thinking, I need to finally get a hold of this man to understand what is going to happen with my monies in retirement and how to protect the money. That's super important, Greg.
10: Yes, very important. Now, the other thing I want to talk about, too, is when do you take Social Security? I think that's the big million-dollar question for a lot of couples. And I'm going to tell you something, folks. When you're single, I think when you decide to retire, you should take Social Security as soon as you can. Because guess what, folks? If you die, you just did Uncle Sam a favor. All that money you paid into the system went nowhere. If you're married, I think somebody should take Social Security earlier, and then the other person may wait. Or if you're the same age and you're retiring at the same age, take it at the same time. Because remember, folks, if one of you dies, they're only going to keep the highest of the two. You don't get to keep both. You only get to keep one. And the only one that gets kept is the highest one. So let's say we have a couple and one person is getting $3,500 a month and the other person is getting $2,500 a month. Now, you would say that's $6,000 a month between them. Yeah, that's great. But if someone dies, guess what, folks? They are down to $3,500 because the $2,500 goes away. And if you decided to say, well, because I have some people say, well, you know, I want to get, you know, the maximum amount of Social Security. So even though I'm 66, I'm going to wait till I'm 70. But if you pass away, you mm-hmm. did Uncle Sam a favor. Don't do Uncle Sam a favor because he's not going to do a favor for you. Take it as soon as you can. And I know there's different trains of thought. Some people say, well, you know, we should wait a longer. But really, when you look at the numbers,

0: Good evening, and thank you for joining us tonight. I'm Tiffany Meyer.
1: Hey, what are you watching?
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7: And I'm not married. I'm better off because I can invest that money. That money gets invested. Yeah, it's less, but I can probably make more because whatever I'm investing in, I can compound it. Now, if I wanted to work from, let's say, to 67, that's five, you know, or 70, that 7 years of compounding is going to be worth it for the, for the $200 less that I get a month.
8: I see. Okay, well, this is something that you want to address with a professional, and that's Greg, and his number 562-269-1007. Call or text him there, 562-269-1007. Well, what about consulting? Say you give up the job and you want to consult. You think this is a good strategy because you'll have some...
7: I think a lot of people, we all need to be working in some capacity because I think when you don't work the mind, it's like a car. If you don't run a car, what happens to a car when you don't run it?
8: Well, the hoses get brittle and
7: exactly.
8: Fall off.
7: So what happens to our minds if we don't use it? Probably the same thing. You know, I've seen situations where people retire and then within 9 months, sometimes they pass away because their sense of worth, their sense of working and putting the mind to work are no longer there. They're just like, you know, they get up, they sit. I mean, how much TV can you watch? You can only so much TV or computer games you can play. Interacting with people, you know, critical thinking, when you have projects you have to work on, I actually think that helps the mind because you're going to be less likely to develop Alzheimer's because you're critically thinking on your mind. I mean, you know, what do they say? What's that one game that they tell older people to play? Sudoku, thank you. Sudoku? Yeah, it's a critical thinking game because you want to keep the mind active. So when you're working, I mean, like for my job, for example, there's a lot of critical thinking involved because when I'm doing financial planning for people, I have to think of things that they may not be aware of. In addition to that, I have to stay up with all the different law changes that come up with the estate planning as well. That's not what everyone else does now. Unfortunately, some people are one-trick ponies and only going to offer one thing. But here, we stay up on top of what's going on, you know, tax mitigation strategies, you know, when it comes to trust, when it comes to taxes. These are all the things. Now, obviously, I'm not alone. I mean, let's get that out of the bag, folks. I don't do everything. I'm not a one-trick pony. Okay. I have 11 people that I work with. In addition to that, we have, you know, we have CPAs. We have attorneys that are also on file. We have people that, if you know, have questions about, you know, selling property or refinancing, these are other specialists that I work with. You know, like I tell you, if you have a question about your Medicare, I'm not going to handle that. Gonzalo's going to handle that. Like you said last week, Gonzo. Gonzo's going to handle that. If you have a question about supplemental insurance, you're going to talk to Sarah. If you have a question about trust or estate planning or tax mitigation, you're going to talk to Mickey. I have a specialist for each different department. Now, obviously, you got retirement planning, you got estate planning, you want to know about, you know, or running portfolios, you're going to talk to me. If you want to talk to my person that runs operations, you want a snapshot of what you have with us, you're going to talk to Amanda. She's going to handle that. Everyone here has a specialty that they do. No one's a generalist because remember, folks, no one can be a jack of all trades. That does not happen. And if it does, run away because they're not going to be good at everything. We have specialists, and I think that is the best way of approaching.

0: things. So know that when you work with us, you're working with a team, folks. You're not just working with one person. Because I know a lot of times when I talk, you know, look at my website, you'll see all my people that work with me. But a lot of times I don't have people come on, and that's something that I will do. So I want you to not just hear the names, but hear their voices, know who they are. So that way you can say, you know, Greg does have a lot of people working with him. He is, yeah, you know, I feel good. I feel comfortable. You know, it's important to know that the organization is just not me. Mm-hmm. You know, it's a group of people. And a lot of, we've been around for a long time. You know, the average tenure of my reps that are in, that have been, that are licensed are over 25 years. The average tenure of my insurance people is also close to about 23 years. So we have the experience. We've been doing this for a long time.
1: Here's the number to call Greg and get this done for you and your family. 562-269-1007. 562-269-1007.
2: The Los Angeles Police Department and LA County Sheriff's Department will increase patrols during upcoming Jewish holidays, including increased visibility at houses of worship, schools, and cultural centers. Rosh Hashanah began yesterday at sundown.
3: I'm here to ask the San Clemente City Council, Laguna Niguel, Mission Viejo, for a formal resolution supporting e-bike safety reform across Orange County.
2: That's 12-year-old Alex Guess. He wants to see changes in e-bike safety, and he's taking his message to council meetings across Orange County.
3: Thoughts and prayers were not enough. We need actual action.
2: Some of his proposals include a minimum riding age of 16, licensing, and fines that hold parents accountable. South Orange County Assemblywoman Lori Davies met with Alex, and her staff told NBC they look forward to working with him. Veteran NHL defenseman John Klingberg is hanging up his skates. The 34-year-old announced his retirement after 12 seasons with six teams, including last year with the San Jose Sharks. That's the latest. I'm Rich Cassone.
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7: 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And Work Right shows coming soon to the Oxnard Performing Arts Center, Beth Hart with Rum, Warren, Poncho Sanchez, Todd Rundgren, Psychedelic Furs, John B. and Kenny Lattimore, Louis the Singer, and more. 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
1: 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Greg, what about this Trump? It was kind of a Trump tax break, wasn't it, from 2025 through 2028, this extra $6,000 deductible, standard deduction?
0: Mm-hmm.
1: You don't think it'll be sticking around?
0: It's not permanent.
1: Past 2020?
0: I don't think. I hate to say this, folks, but the way our deficit's going, I don't think they're going to keep this going past 2028. They're going to get rid of it. Who doesn't matter if it's a Republican or a Democrat, it's going to be the next president. But yeah, I mean, currently right now, you get a $6,000 deduction per person. If it's a couple, it's $12,000. And then it starts getting phased out when the gross income exceeds $75,000. So, and then for an individual, you know, and then for joint filers, it's $150,000. But, you know, one thing I will tell you, folks, I have a number of people, well, a number of people that won't qualify for this are going to be people that are city or federal workers.
1: Okay.
0: Most city or federal workers, they make $10,000 a month or more. Mm-hmm. And that's not what their wife's getting. So, you know, right there, I'll give you an example. I have some, you know, firemen, police officers. If you're at $10,000 a month, and I'm being generous because sometimes it's higher than that. If they've been there on the force for 25, 30 years, you're looking at $14,000 a month.
1: Okay.
0: At $10,000, you're at $120,000.
1: Ah.
0: Now, if your wife works, let's say your wife makes $80,000. And let's say she gets Social Security because they're not going to get Social Security when you're in your, you know, you get your pension. You're over that 150 threshold. So I don't think this is going to be applicable, unfortunately, to a lot of the city and state employees.
1: Uh-huh,
0: and federal employees, because of the type. I mean, it's awesome to have that pension. I mean, let me tell you something. That's awesome. In addition to that, most people in California, let's be honest, you're going to need about $8,000 or $9,000 a month in income to survive.
1: Right.
0: So
1: in retirement,
0: you work that out on a 12-month, and this is unfortunately, you know, a lot of older people, you know, their significant other dies, $9,000 a month puts you over the $75,000. Now you don't qualify.
1: Mm-hmm.
0: So, you know, now maybe from a, you know, looking at it as a countrywide, I think a lot of other states, obviously what people make and what they're able to do in retirement is a lot better in other states, but I don't think in California this is going to help out much. If you're in another state, I think it could be great. But here it's going to be tough. But it's a good thing. It is a good thing. But I just don't think a lot of people in California are going to be able to take advantage of it because of the lifestyle and because of it is expensive to live here, especially right now. I'm going to tell you something. Between the heat and the inflation, and you know what I worry about? You know they're going to raise interest rates. I don't know if you're aware of that. They're going to raise interest rates. And I think they're going to make it very difficult for people because, you know, in order to stop the inflation, they feel that they need to raise interest rates. And I think they're going to do 25 bips and it's going to get even more expensive, you know, buying a car.
1: What is 25 bips?
0: 25 bips is when the Fed raises the Fed fund rates. So that means that buying a house, buying cars, because the bonds, the yields on the bonds are just going up. I mean, if you're a bond right now, if you have bonds, you're doing pretty good because of the yields every time they raise interest rates. And one of the things that I've seen, folks, is that when I look at insurance companies, guess what they're doing? They're raising their cap rates. Their fixed accounts are going up. That's an indicator that they're going to raise rates, folks. So we're looking at it. I unfortunately thought that maybe by the end of the year, we'd see 25, 50 basis points cut. I don't see that happening, which also makes the affordability index for homes more expensive because you raise by 25 bips, it's going to be more expensive to buy a home. And it already is expensive. I mean, I really feel sorry for these young kids. I am so glad that I am not part of this generation because it is tough. Now, I will say this. I think if you're very good digitally and you can do the Instagram and learn how to, you can also make a lot of money being young. I mean, I've seen a lot of 20-year-olds or, you know, influencers or whatever you want to call them, Instagrammers. They can make a lot of money if they know what they're doing. But unfortunately, there's just not enough of them doing that. But the ones that I have seen that are they're successful, they're extremely successful.
1: Mm-hmm.
0: Then on the other hand, you have people that are trying to get a regular job. It's you know, I mean, the sad part about it is I see people that are baristas with a 4-year degree. I mean, that's sad. I see that a lot. Or sometimes I go to the gas station. And one of the things that I do is I always try to fill up, even though I know it's expensive. You know, I see people putting in $30, which is like, what, 3 or 4 gallons? Because here we're paying close to $6.30 in gas. Sad. It's very sad.
1: It is. Things are so expensive.
0: Things,
1: and I know.
0: Yeah, things are very expensive. And
1: it's
0: and
1: putting a strain on all kinds of areas, isn't it, Greg?
0: I feel bad for people because if they raise interest rates by 25 basis points, it's going to put more of a strain on people. Because I know a lot of the youth. You know, unfortunately, the youth today, they always think about, oh, I need to celebrate today. I need to go on. Because this is the other thing. Like, I am not somebody that watches or looks at Instagram or TikTok because I see these people and these people are, you know, the influencers. They get paid to go on trips. And a lot of times these trips that they're on or the clothes that they're wearing, those are basically like stage. They're wearing them because if you call in or if you buy those clothes, they tell you on the bottom, you know, hit my account or use my code, they get comp for it. So when you see people going on vacation, it actually may be comp by a company. And that's why these people are pushing these things. These youth, they go, oh, I got to have what they have. I got to have what the, you know, my neighbor has. But you don't realize that all that's comped. It's fake. And that's what bothers me about the youth today. You know, you see everybody traveling, they're acting like, you know, living above their means is what I should say.
1: Sure.
0: And then they live at home. They're traveling, going to Bora Bora or whatever, and they live at home.
1: Mm-hmm.
0: You know,
1: I see that a lot. People in their 20s, they're
0: and you know, you got to tell your kids, hey, don't worry about it. You want to know where those people really live? They don't have it as good as you think you do. Just relax, you need to check out and see what's going on. So, but getting back to, you know, we were talking about tax breaks and everything else. I just don't think that it's going to help a lot of people in this lovely state of California. And then, unfortunately, I think we have some more taxes coming our way because this lovely government here just wants to seem to keep taxing us. I think if you need strategies on mitigation strategies, you know, living here in California, I think is still a great place to live. But I think we need to, you know, save more. We need to be, I think we have to be ready to maneuver. You know, unfortunately, I as much as I would love to see a Republican governor, I just think that the Democratic establishment is going to make sure that we don't get one. And I think we will see cheating. And if we have another Democrat, I just think this is going to put the state back even more. I mean, I was optimistic because, in my opinion, and right now I'm giving a little bit of an opinion, I thought Pratt should have won the race for the mayor. Clearly, when you get those type of votes that all come out of one area, you know that's cheating. But nothing was done. They let it go. And when we have this election coming up for the governor, I think you're going to see the same thing or similar. You know, it's very unfortunate. And I really would like to see the federal government step up and actually do something instead of talking. You know, the one thing that bothers me is that we need to have change here in the state of California because we keep going backwards and backwards. We're becoming this social. I mean, we're almost like a communist country already. Socialism, all the socialism that's going on here, it doesn't work. It doesn't work. All the money, the mismanagement that's going on, we need to cut the fat and get back to how things used to be, the way they were in the 80s or the 70s. You know, I remember, you know, I think that when we had Schwarzenegger, we had a very, very good economy going here in California. For some of us that go back to when Reagan was the governor, we had a very good economy going. I would even say, what was that duo? I can't remember. His father ran. Brown?
1: Remember, yes. Jerry Brown, yeah. Yeah.
0: You know, things were better back in the past than they are now because these people weren't corrupt. So, you know, now let me bring this to a portfolio, folks. One of the things that you want to do is that when you're dealing with a fiduciary, you want to make sure the person that you're dealing with has your best interests in mind. And I'm going to tell you something, this. When you go to the wirehouses, the bank programs, or the credit unions, they are not going to have your best interests in mind. They're going to be kind of like the state of California. They're going to do what's in their best interest. So if you want to go with somebody that's going to give you an unbiased opinion, and as a boutique, just like being independent, folks, go to an independent fiduciary. We are going to be able to talk about mitigation strategies, Roth conversions, estate planning, taxes. Because guess what, folks? We don't have a big compliance department, or we don't have shareholders telling us that we have to get certain returns and we have to be careful about the certain products that we offer to people. We do what's in your best interest, not in what's the best interest of the shareholders or the company that has to make a profit, folks. Know that even a credit union is the same way, folks. They have shareholders. They may be not for profit, but they're just like the banks. Know that. I worked at a credit union. I know, folks. You know, they had a thing called a CUSO where they would run all the revenue through, and that was for profit, while the credit union was not for profit. So don't think that when you go there that they're going to give you unbiased, you know, recommendations. No, that's false.
1: Right. It's really, you know, you made so many good points, Greg. I just want to encourage people to reach out to you.
0: Yes.
1: At 562-269-1007, 562-269-1007, or info@advisorsoncall.com. Because people do feel really concerned about what's going to happen with the economy should those, you know, the interest rate goes up, just sure. As you mentioned.
0: It's going to be difficult. It's going to be hard. I mean, even if you make good money, it's difficult right now.
1: Mm-hmm.
0: I mean, an average, you go to dinner for two, you're going to spend over $100.
1: Oh, yes.
0: You want a high-end restaurant, you're going to spend $300 or $400. You got a family of four? Whew, you're looking at 250.
1: Wow.
0: I mean, I remember the days where, I'm going to use In-N-Out for example. I'd go to In-N-Out and see, when I was young, that was when I was young, so it was a long time ago, it was about 30 years ago. A family of three could eat for $18.
1: Mm-hmm.
0: Now, a family of three eats for $60.
1: Mm-hmm.
0: That tells you about the inflation.
1: Oh, the inflation is terrible, and it's only going to get worse. It's not just inflation, but price of everything. It's very frustrating, but we don't want to be a downer show because Greg does have solutions.
0: Let's talk about how we can fight inflation, beat inflation by having a better portfolio. Because, folks, if you're sitting right now in a portfolio that's not performing well, because right now the market's performed very well, you should be up at about 11-12% right now. And then that way we have a finish. You do about double-digit returns by the end of the year. You should be up right now. If you're not up, then you need to give us a call. Or if you don't know, maybe you don't have time to manage your own assets because of your work. Or maybe you have an old 401k at a former employer that's not doing anything. Give us a call. Let us help you. Let us give you a portfolio x-ray. Let us show you what we can do to make your portfolio great again.
1: Let's do it. 562-269-1007. 562-269-1007. Be right back.
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1: Hey, welcome back to the show. This is Advisors on Call with Greg Ramirez. And it is time for the mailbag. Greg's favorite. Greg's favorite part of the whole program. Everybody clapping. All right, Greg, we got some interesting questions. Okay. Starting with a woman who's concerned because her mom is 82.
0: Okay.
1: Doing fine, but starting to notice that she's the one handling everything, paperwork, emergencies, appointments for her mother. At what point should her needs become part of her retirement plan? You know what I mean?
0: Well, my first question is the daughter married?
1: Okay.
0: Because that's a big deal. If you're married, it's going to be, you know, hopefully your partner realizes that, hey, family comes first.
1: Mm-hmm.
0: I would say maybe you got to move in the mom with you if you're married. To keep things a little bit easier, obviously. But then it also depends, you know, you may have a mom that's very headstrong that wants to be independent and doesn't want to move, which makes it more difficult, which means maybe you need to find a caregiver for her, depending as her situation worsens, she might need a 24-hour caregiver, because if this person is working and has a husband, they have another life. So that means that maybe they can only stay there 3 days a week and then maybe find a caregiver for the other 3 days a week. Mm-hmm. Or have the mother move in with them if, you know, as long as the spouse finds that that's being okay. And I think that that works out, because one of the things that I've been seeing is that we're seeing multi-generational families now, mm-hmm. where you've got the grandparents, obviously the parents, and then you have the kids living together in one roof because of the expenses.
1: Oh, sure.
0: So, you know, and obviously what the daughter needs to do is to make sure that the mom has her power of attorney for healthcare, her power of attorney for financials, making okay. sure that her assets are all put in the trust. And, if, you know, God forbid something happens. Now, I know they're not talking about whether there's siblings here. You know, is this person an only child or do they have other brothers and sisters? Now, depending on what they have, you want to make sure that the mother has her estate in place. Mm-hmm. And also making sure now, because she's 82, hopefully 10 years ago or 15 years ago, they had a long-term care plan. They had a life insurance plan in place. They have income for life. Hopefully all that was done ahead of time and not now, because if she's 82 now, it's going to be a lot harder to get any of that stuff. I mean, it could be done, but, you know, we also don't know how much money the mom has. Is it, maybe she just lives off of Social Security and pension? You know, does she own her house free and clear? Is she renting? These are all questions that I would have to know in the background in order to give a sufficient answer. I mean, we can play with variables here. I mean, if obviously the mom owns a house, maybe get her a reverse mortgage so that can help her get a caregiver. And if the only beneficiary is the daughter here, then it's not a big deal. But if there's other kids, then it can be a big deal.
1: Oh, yeah. Yeah. I know you have solutions for people, Greg. I want to offer up your number, 562-269-1007, 562-269-1007, or info@advisorsoncall.com. That's how you get a hold of Greg Ramirez and let him strategize this whole thing for you, because so many people in this country who are taking care of elders right now.
0: I'm one.
1: Yep. I know. You're running back and forth to your mom's a lot.
0: I stay 3 days a week and help her out, and you know, you got to do it, especially if you're an only child.
1: Oh, my gosh.
0: She's at a point now she doesn't need a caregiver, but still she does. And she doesn't want to live with me. She wants to be independent. I respect that. Mm-hmm. And, you know, that's the one thing I think. When it comes to taking care of your parents or anyone that's elderly, you've got to respect their wishes. You know, if that's what they want, that's what they want. Not everybody's going to want to live with people because people feel that they lose their independence. And I get it. You know, even myself, if I'm older, I want to stay in my house. I do not want to go to a care facility. And obviously, I would make sure that never happens with my mom. But, you know, you got to respect what they want. Give them what they want. I think that that's what keeps people around a lot longer. You know, as I told you about my story of those two little sisters, the one sister that died earlier this year, she was 98 years old. She developed Alzheimer's about 8 years ago. Mm-hmm. But I believe she lived longer because we did everything. She was able to afford to do everything at her home. Had she gone to a facility, she would not have been around as long. And I do believe her sister, her younger sister, who's 92, I believe she's going to live to 98 again, because she lives in the home that her sister did, because her sister left her all everything. And I think being somewhere that you feel comfortable and you know is a lot better than being in those facilities. Even if you pay good money for the facilities, it's still not your place. And that's the big difference.
1: That's a really important thing to consider. And I know, Greg, you can walk people through this. How is the younger sister doing? We haven't talked about her for a while.
0: Oh, she's doing pretty good.
1: Yeah,
0: she's good. Actually, I go visit her. I haven't visited her in a while, but I have to go check.
1: Does she have a 24/7 caregiver?
0: Yes, she has a 24/7 caregiver. Yeah, that is correct. Yes. So it's a team. Wow. So it's two ladies, because you can't have one person be there 7 days a week. So it's two people and they alternate. But they're there 24/7. So like 3 days and then 4 days. Yeah.
1: Just in case she wakes up and needs something, things like that.
0: Well, she's up. She's not asleep.
1: Oh, she is?
0: Oh, yeah. She likes watching Bonanza. She likes watching Wheel of Fortune. Oh, yeah.
1: In the middle of the night?
0: No, during the day.
1: Oh, yeah. Yeah, I get that.
0: Yeah.
1: Well, all this can be worked out, can't it? Yes, all this can be worked out. Mm-hmm. Yeah. And like you said, people do a lot better if they stay in their house. Well, 562.
0: They do.
1: Yeah. 562-269-1007. 562-269-1007. Call Greg. Call or text that same number. All right. We finally have the money to take our kids and grandkids on a big family trip. I know it isn't financially necessary, but neither is waiting forever. How do you decide when retirement money is allowed to become memory money? Ooh.
0: You know, I think everyone should take a good trip. And as long as it doesn't impact your financials, you should do it. Because you can't take money to the grave, folks. We all know that. And if you're able to take, I have a little story for that. I had a client, I call him Client 001. He was my first client that I got when I was working at the credit union back in 2000. And he told me, he says, Greg, you know, taking trips are nice, but make sure you can take a trip when you can enjoy it and you can walk around. He went on a family trip and he paid for everything, but he was in a wheelchair.
1: Oh.
0: And he says, you know, I don't regret going on the trip. He goes, what I regret is I should have done it sooner. He goes, I had the money, but I didn't want to do it sooner because I thought about saving the money. He says, Greg, I would have had a better time being able to walk on my own than having somebody push me around in a wheelchair. So see, he could afford it, but he chose not to. And at that time, everybody else would have been younger. And, you know, he kind of, even though he says, I still had a good time because, you know, I saw all my sons and daughters. He says, but I wish I was able to enjoy it and walk on my own. And I couldn't. So, yes, I think if you can afford it, do it. Because we never know where we're going to be a year from now, 10 years from now, or the condition we're going to be in. You know, because I remember, I'll never forget, he says, Greg, travel and see the world while you can when you're healthy on your own two legs and on your own cognizance. He says, because when you do it when you're older, it's not worth it. He goes, I don't understand why people wait until they retire to do things when you should do it when you're young. I mean, you kind of look right now, these young kids that are traveling, it's a good thing, but they're sacrificing their future in terms of retirement because they're spending money. So, you know, but if you're able to do it, I get, if you're able to do it and afford it, it's a different story.
1: It is a fine line, isn't it? If you do want to go see things, you don't want to go to the pyramids when you're in a wheelchair, just not going to work out.
0: How are you going to get up there?
1: Yep. I was talking to somebody I know, and her grandparents, one is ambulatory and one is not. So they're taking the river cruise thing, the Viking river cruise deal, and going to France. So the old guy stays on the old guy. The grandfather stays on the ship, on the boat.
0: Yes.
1: And then the grandmother goes on all the excursions and comes back to him on the boat. So,
0: yeah. And that's the thing. You should be able to enjoy those excursions. Yeah.
1: Mm-hmm. Well, I guess they worked it out. Some sort of a compromise.
0: I hope so.
1: Greg is available at 562-269-1007. Call him, text him, 562-269-1007. All right, here we go. Our son is 38, has a good job, and still asks us for help whenever something expensive happens. We can afford these things today, but I'm worried about this becoming his emergency fund. Ooh.
0: Ooh.
1: Ooh. Is this a financial planning problem or a family problem?
0: No, I think it's both. Because I think, you know, there comes a time and point where you might have to tell them no. Because when it starts affecting your livelihood and your retirement, yes, it's a problem. So there needs to be a line. How much are you willing to do before, or how much can you do? How much can you do before it affects your retirement? Mm-hmm. Once it meets that number, then you got to tell them no. Because you don't want to hurt yourself financially and be forced to work or have to do things. There's a reason why you work for 30 or 40 years and, you know, now you're retired and you're enjoying retirement. You know, unfortunately, I think the son maybe needs to get another job and step it up. I know that sounds like tough love, but, you know, don't bring yourself down. If you can only do so much, do what you can and tell him. And you got to have that conversation with him. Because remember, folks, he's an adult. He's not 16 or 18. The man's 38 years old.
1: For crying out loud.
0: He should know. And he shouldn't be living above his means by that point. And, you know, unfortunately, you know, I've seen a lot of the youth around this age are living at home still. And they don't have any accountability for the future. And I really worry about them because I think they're relying on their parents. So when their parents die, they're going to inherit the money.
1: I was just going to say, are they relying on an inheritance?
0: They are. Oh, they are. Oh, yeah. I know a couple of women, very attractive women, live at home. Supposedly they can't find a man, but guess what? They're at every different concert or party out there or rave. And it's like, really? And this is the other thing. They don't want to have kids. They want to party.
1: Oh,
0: you know,
1: well.
0: I'm sorry, but like as I get older, and especially since my father died, the one thing I realized is that the whole reason of getting married or being with somebody is that you want to have a family.
1: Sure.
0: And you want to have lineage. You want to keep going on. Why do people just want to party all the time? I mean, I you know, when I was young, I'm not going to lie, I liked to party. I had a good time. But when you get to a certain age, you know, it's about family. It's about kinship. It's about, you know, getting together with your extended family at reunions and stuff. That's what it's about. Why would you want to keep just doing it? Because we all get old. I mean, unfortunately, we can't stop Father Time. So Well, what happens when you get old and now you can't party anymore and you don't have any kids? Who's gonna be there for you?
1: Yep, very good point. Now, call Greg Ramirez. All these questions brought up a lot of information, a lot of thought starters. So you can call Greg 562-269-1007, 562-269-1007. 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
25: President Trump says a unified Ireland will happen eventually. The president touted his relationship with the country while meeting with Ireland's prime minister.
26: The United States and Ireland have a fantastic relationship, a very profitable one for Ireland. It's less profitable for us, to be honest.
25: Just 2 weeks ago, new British Prime Minister Andy Burnham said a referendum on Northern Ireland leaving the United Kingdom was off the table. Trump is visiting his Irish golf course for a major golf tournament this weekend. Homeland Security Secretary Mark Wayne Mullen says Minnesota Democratic Congresswoman Ilhan Omar married her brother and could be deported. Mullen told conservative podcaster Benny Johnson there's an ongoing federal investigation into Omar as part of an alleged fraudulent immigration scheme. Mullen claimed Omar married her brother to try to bring him to the United States. The Somali-born Omar has denied the allegations. Consumer sentiment fell slightly for the second straight month. Matt Mattinson has more.
27: The University of Michigan's early reading for September slipped as gas prices and trade tensions increased. The survey noted declines across most age and income groups over concerns about the economy. Year-ahead inflation expectations rose to 4.6%, which is up more than 0.5% from August. Overall, consumer sentiment is now 16% below February before the start of the Iran conflict.
25: A severe weather threat is set to take aim at parts of the southeast this weekend. Heavy rain is expected along the Gulf Coast and central Florida today, raising the risk for flash flooding. The University of Texas at Austin is putting robots in some of its dorms. A new National Science Foundation-funded center led by the university is hoping to understand what happens when people and robots interact over long periods of time. Researchers from six universities and industry partners will study how humans and robots learn from each other. The study is a five-year, $30 million National Science Foundation project. I'm Lisa Carton.
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29: A new law signed by Governor Gavin Newsom this week sets new requirements for AI chatbots. It's called Adam's Law after Adam Rain, a California teenager who died by suicide last year after using ChatGPT. The law will require companies that run chatbots to look for safety risks, let parents know if their child threatens self-harm, and take other safety actions. Adam's mom, Maria, says powerful AI companionship chatbots were unleashed on kids.
30: So many of us parents did not understand the dangers back then. Now we are all becoming more aware of the dangers of AI companionship.
29: OpenAI and Pinterest support the new law. The Lucas Fire in Mendocino County is only 15% contained after burning nearly 3,500 acres, according to the latest CAL FIRE update. The fires prompted evacuation orders and warnings in both Mendocino and Lake counties. San Francisco 49ers head coach Kyle Shanahan has a new contract, that according to NFL insider Tom Pelissero. That's the latest. I'm Rich Cassone.
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4: Well, police investigation ongoing in downtown that's only affecting the 10 eastbound off-ramp to Alameda, so that is still shut down until further notice. Also, a brush fire in Sherman Oaks, so the 405 southbound connector to the northbound 101 is partially blocked by a fire truck, so they can tend to that one. Also, a crash in Castaic 5 southbound right about Templin. You're going to have the three left-hand lanes blocked off. That's due to a crash. And a large piece of wood in Harbor City, 110 southbound at PCH. That is in the center of the roadway.
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35: All right, it is time to talk cars. I'm Jerry Reynolds, the CarPro. Todd Chambliss is with me here.
0: Yep.
35: And we're going to be talking cars. And so if I can help you with anything automotive, as far as what you should buy, how you should buy it, should you lease, should you not, should you go new, should you go used, and that's a tricky subject right now because with the used car market the way it is, sometimes a new car is cheaper than a used car. And I'm deadly serious there.
0: You it's kind of nuts to think about, isn't it?
35: It is. And, you know, all the years that I owned car dealerships, I always noticed the same thing. People got into habits of buying, especially, you know, those people who like to get a new car every few years, you know, every 3, 4, 5 years. And they probably taught by their parents, they got in the habit of just strictly going used. And so they never looked at new cars. And in times where the used car market is up like it is right now, and we've got new car rebates that are extremely high right now, sometimes you have got to look and compare and say, which is the better deal right now? If you can get a brand new car within a few thousand dollars of a used car and pick your color and pick your options and that sort of thing, it may be better for you to go on and get new. Some people are adverse to buying new cars. They say, I'll never buy a brand new car. Well, if that's been your strategy your whole life, let me just tell you the times are different right now. And you might want to rethink that. Mm-hmm. So, Todd Chambliss, how's you?
1: I'm good. I'm good. And just tacking on to what you said there a second ago, my dad was that way. I think in my adult life, I think I remember one time he bought a brand new Silverado and basically would find deals from either neighbors or in the penny saver or whatever. I mean, but these days, it's a whole new thing. And I was going to actually comment, you mentioned about the trade-in prices, used cars are the value so high right now. What if they aren't at the end of the year? What if things change and then you lose an opportunity to right now when you know the prices are good? If you're even thinking, well, I'm thinking about maybe trading this in, but I'm not sure. You might not have that opportunity in just a short amount of time. So why not take advantage of that right now?
35: Well, if you've got a fairly late model car that you want to trade, the difference when the market is up and when it's down can be thousands of dollars.
1: Yeah, lose out on that money on the table right there in front of you.
35: It can be, if the market shifts, it can be $3,000 to $5,000 that you'll lose by waiting. So consider that. At least that the dealers at carpro.com looking at numbers is a very simple proposition. Mm-hmm. All you got to do is pick out a car, let them look at your trade, and then look at the numbers, because it's easy. It's fast. You know, you can get in and out of there in a hurry, and you can make a good decision. If numbers don't work today, then try it again in December.
1: That's exactly what we were doing that with my father-in-law's car before he passed away. It wasn't time to do anything, and we contacted Trey Russell at Five Star Ford. He ran the numbers. He said, it's not going to help you to do it right now. He said, this is not the time. So they're in this to help you. If they're part of Jerry's network, you know, why not go ahead and see what the numbers look like? If they do work out, you take advantage of a great time in your timeline, your situation. If they don't, they'll let you know.
35: And I'm here to help you as well. All you got to do is call 800-926-7777, 800-926-7777. This is the segment of the show that you can actually get through. Once we get rolling here, getting a phone line is very difficult. 800-926-7777. 77. 35 minutes after the hour.
1: Yep.
35: 35 minutes after the hour, I'll play you my brand new song, which was dedicated to the 25th anniversary of 9/11 yesterday. And it's called We Promised We'd Never Forget. We played it in Dallas this morning on the local show and just had a huge response to it.
1: That's
35: so right. Don't miss that. 35 minutes after the hour. Connie in Tyler, Texas. Welcome to the show, and thank you for holding, Connie. What can I help you with?
2: Yes, good morning, Todd and Jerry.
35: Thank you.
1: Wow.
2: Yeah. All right, so you're in the business to help somebody that doesn't know whether she should sell the car or trade it in. I purchased a 2022 BMW during COVID time when there wasn't anything in any of the lots in my area, and I was all bruised up because I had totaled my car. But I was going to have to go back to work in a month, so I needed to get something. And even though I am a teacher, not a banker, doctor, lawyer, whatever, there was a beautiful BMW. I didn't want to have to think twice. I didn't want to have to go to reach out as far as Dallas, because I wasn't in any condition. And so I purchased it. I've loved it. It's not giving me any trouble. But now all the extended warranties are up, and I did not buy an extended warranty because I was told a lot of the stuff that could happen isn't even covered, and then you're paying for that for, you know, it's just money down the drain.
35: Yeah.
2: So I am in the position now. I don't have any warranties left on it. It's in pristine condition with only 31,000 miles. What would you do?
35: I would buy an extended warranty and keep it if you like it. I mean, if
2: really?
35: if you were going to trade it, what would you hope to gain?
2: Well, my brother, who's always given advice, says if you have to have any maintenance done on it, it's going to cost you through the nose, and you're stupid to keep something that's going to constantly be costing you way more than a Toyota or a Honda or something like that.
35: He's right. He's absolutely right. You're going to spend more on maintenance down the road with this car than you would with a Toyota or Lexus. But you were in a bad wreck, right?
2: Horrific, yeah.
35: So
2: life
35: is short. And enjoying a car is worth a lot, at least in my mind. So if it's gonna, if you love the car and you enjoy driving it, and it's gonna cost you more money to drive that car than it would a Toyota, but you're getting the enjoyment out of it, it's very difficult to put a price tag on that. Listen, Connie, I'm gonna put you on hold, and I'm gonna come back to you in just a couple of minutes. That's not something I typically do, but there's more that we need to discuss here. Do you mind holding?
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0: Well, a program note coming in, like within 10 minutes, actually, in the next break that we have, come up very quickly. Don't go away, because a song that Jerry wrote and produced is going to be make its premiere on the National Car Pro Show. It was on the local show earlier today. We promised we never forget. It's all about 9/11 and the 25th anniversary and what has happened between then and now. This song kind of highlights that. We'll actually play the song in its entirety, like I said, in the next 10 minutes. So please stay around. Don't go away. You will definitely want to hear it. We've already gotten great response from it, and we don't want you to miss it.
1: Let's go back to Connie in Tyler, Texas. Connie, before we get back into your car situation, you're a school teacher. Are y'all teaching about 9/11?
2: Well, I actually retired 3 years ago, and no, at that time we weren't, and I was there my first year of teaching in 2000. I was a late bloomer being a teacher and in a high school, and when the kids saw it up on the monitor, they thought it was a show like Superman, a superhero, and they were going to get to watch a movie for the afternoon at school.
1: That's my fear. And,
2: very sad. They were all saying, hey, we're going to get to watch this. They're letting us watch. They didn't even think it was real. They didn't even know what Twin Towers was, much less New York City. But that was way back when it actually happened.
1: Wow. You know, we've got a generation now of kids that weren't alive when 9/11 happened. And that was, frankly, that was the reason I wrote this song, was because we've got to teach these kids what 9/11 was actually about.
2: Absolutely.
1: If you weren't alive then, you know, you don't know the anxiety that this entire country felt. And more importantly to me, these kids don't know what happened on September the 12th and the 13th and the 14th, when this country, for the last time in my lifetime, was unified and together on, you know, the fact that we were all Americans and we were tough, and you tried to knock us down and it didn't work. They came here to kill 50,000 to 100,000 people. And so, you know, I appreciate you telling me that, because I don't know what kids learn in school today, but they got to learn about this.
2: It wasn't me and Todd. I stopped working in the public school system in 2017 and then went down to the prison to teach prisoners. And, you know, even some of them didn't really know much about it. So it does need to be an part of it, of the academic environment, to teach it.
1: Yeah. All right. Let's get back to your BMW. You've got a 22 Model X3 that you just love, but you're concerned about future maintenance costs, and that's a legitimate concern. Tell me what you like about the BMW.
2: Well, you know, it felt heavy enough to me. I rolled my car 3 times. I had an Avalon Toyota, and I rolled over 3 times in it. So, I felt like it was heavier, sturdier, and it was beautiful on the inside. I felt really pampered after going through all that, and so I've grown to love it. And I've gone into several other SUVs that I thought would be able to maintain better. And they don't make me feel the same way, but I realize I'm an older woman now, and I need to be looking after my pocketbook and all that. So
1: if you're going to trade, I would tell you, you don't want to give up the luxury experience that you've had with the BMW. And they are super nice. I've got one myself. So okay. I would tell you to probably, if you decide to do something, look at a Lexus. Look at the RX 350. It's a little bigger than what you've got right now, but you're going to feel

0: 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It was great talking to you, Connie.
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8: Hello.
0: Hi there.
8: Hey. What can I help you with? You helped me years ago when I was looking for my son's car out here in California. And now my daughter, she's getting stationed out in San Antonio.
0: Yeah.
8: And I'm looking, she wants to get a Toyota across. And I'm looking for a dealership, one of your dealers in that area. I figured I'd give you a call.
0: Yeah, I got two of them. I got two great ones. Been with me a long, long, long time, probably more than a decade. Both of them are top-notch and excellent, just going to kind of depend on which one is closer to her when she gets relocated. But I've got Universal Toyota. And they're right on I-35, which is the main drag that runs from the south end of Texas to the north end of Texas. General manager there is Adam Soto. These are both at my website, by the way, if you want to send her to carpro.com. And then I've got Red McCombs Toyota. Red McCombs was a legend in the automobile business. He used to own the Minnesota Vikings, and he owned a lot of dealerships. He's passed away now, unfortunately, but his family still runs them. So I've got a gentleman at Red McCombs named Mike Buffenbarger, who is everybody loves. He's been with me for all this time with them. So I got two great places for her. She just needs to figure out if she'll go to carpro.com, she can put in her zip code under Find a CarPro Certified Dealer Near You, and put her zip code in. Whichever one of those two is closest to her will pull up first, and she can go see Perfect. Them. Stress to her, assuming she doesn't listen to the show, stress to her to be sure and talk to my contact. It's best to email them in advance, and that way they'll know for sure that I sent her, and she'll get full benefit of what CarPro Show listeners get. So tell her, welcome to Texas. We're tickled to death to have her, and I'll get her handled. Coming right

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7: 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And Work Right shows coming soon to the Oxnard Performing Arts Center. Beth Hart with Rum, Warren Poncho Sanchez, Todd Rundgren, Psychedelic Furs, John B. and Kenny Lattimore, Louis the Singer, and more. 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
9: Although I think it's just a

And as promised, here is my tribute to the heroes and the victims of 9/11 as we look back on the 25th anniversary of the darkest day in America.

0: And yet, sadly, I think we have.
1: Seems that way, doesn't it?
0: It does.
1: Yeah, unfortunately.
0: If you'd like a copy of that, all you have to do is subscribe to the free weekly newsletter. You'll get it back in your inbox quickly. That link will be there. It's on YouTube. You can see the words as they're sung. And it really, I mean, for me, it makes it very special to be able to read the words as the music sings. Mm-hmm. And
1: yeah.
0: I tell you what, tough time if you were alive and you remember that day on how everything changed. And that panic that we all felt for the very first time.
1: There's no doubt. I mean, living in especially in a big city like Dallas, Fort Worth, where we are, and thinking that, well, they've already hit New York. I mean, they were obviously intending to harm much more of D.C. than they did. What else? I mean, we certainly have landmarks and targets in where we live in Dallas, Fort Worth, and I could say the same for Los Angeles or Chicago or any major city. So everybody was, and you weren't just relegated to those cities either. At some point, you say they could hit anywhere in the world. We just don't know what they're planning to do. So it was a scary day for a lot of people.
0: It was. What's next? You know, we just kept waiting for what's next, and it was a tense time mm-hmm. in America. That song also spurred my Vice column that was in the newsletter yesterday, and it was titled "When Someone You Love Leaves a Car Behind." Mm-hmm. And I talked to a lot of people that find themselves in that position, and so I gave you some tips there on kind of what to do and how to separate emotions tied to a car because of who drove it, and they're no longer with us.
1: You said in the article that you wrote that you just referenced, just because you have a key to the car doesn't mean you can legally go and make arrangements and get that car out of their name or whatever you plan to do with it. So it's good to go and kind of read that and see what things to remember before you start.
0: Well,
1: that.
0: And so many of the people that died on 9/11, I mean, they hadn't taken care of wills and trust and, you know, all the things that you do when you're anticipating, because who knew? I mean,
1: you didn't think you would pass away before you were older, and you get to that stage in your life and you start thinking about that later.
0: 2,977 people went to work that day and, you know, planned on coming home that afternoon and didn't.
1: There was a video that made the rounds of somebody who had taken video of a parking lot that was right there by the Trade Center of all the cars left over that survived all that. It's pretty chilling to think about that and think of all the families represented. They had to go and figure out what do they do next.
0: Yeah,
1: so
0: that's a good point. 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

0: 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And with that, we want to hear from all the folks who own Tacomas. Number 9 on the list of the most popular vehicles out there. The question is, what's the one thing you love most about your Tacoma, and would you buy another one?
1: Yeah, that's pretty telling right there.
0: It kind of is.
1: Especially for people in the market. So we can help each other here. Just tell us if you're thinking about a Tacoma, and we'll hear from people who have Tacomas and what they like and what they don't. And, you know, one of the best compliments you can pay a car is, yeah, I'd buy another one.
0: And just like my Telluride, I just got the second one in a row. So apparently I like it.
1: Well, there you go.
0: So there's that.
1: Let's talk to Mike in Houston. Mike, welcome to the Car Pro Show. Hey, Mike.
2: Hey, sir. How are you?
1: I'm good.
2: Go ahead.
1: No, it's all right. I just appreciate the call.
2: No worries, man. I was trying to get off a speakerphone to a regular phone so I wouldn't have any feedback. So I've got a 2021 GV80.
1: Yeah.
2: We bought it in 2020. Been a great car. My wife loves it. It's paid for. It's got 44,000 miles on it.
1: Oh, wow.
2: On our way from Houston to Dallas last week, the AC went out. I was like, okay, not a big deal. So we decided to go back to the dealer and said, hey, dealer, take a look at it. They're like, well, you have the extended warranty. It'll be covered. I was like, okay, great. But they said, you know, it's funny. If it weren't covered, it was going to cost you $5,000 or $6,000. And I'm like, huh, should I really stay in this thing? Or should I trade it in, get the GV70 that my wife wants, because the kids are all gone now, it's just the two of us, and get something a little bit more sporty and then just lease it, because I don't want to deal with working on cars or having cars fixed or anything like that at this stage in my life.
1: Yeah, no, that's the reason to lease right there, where you've always got a vehicle in warranty. You don't have to worry about anything but some oil changes. Probably don't even have to put a set of tires on it before the 3 years is up. So, you know, if she doesn't need something as big as the GV80, yeah, I certainly think looking at a GV70 is a good idea. It handles great. I love the interior, and you know how nice the interior is on a Genesis. I don't know. I really don't know that there's anything any better out there, to be honest with you. It's fantastic.
2: From that perspective, I think it's the highest-end car out there interior-wise. So, yeah, I was just worried about the maintenance and doing that, and I was like, but I don't want to give up $44,000 or $45,000 of equity in that car as a trade-in on lease. So how does that work? Do they write me a check for the difference?
1: Yeah. What I recommend is putting a minimal down, tax title and license, for instance, because you don't want to pay interest even in a lease. You don't want to pay interest on a tax. So I would put the TT&L down, let them cut you a check for the difference, and put that money away. Let it make money for you, and then do a 3 year lease. You sound like you're probably okay with a 10,000-mile-a-year lease, which makes the payment lower.
2: Yeah, I'm not worried about putting 10 or 12 grand down. That's not a big deal, right? I just don't want to give away $40,000 worth of cash.
1: No, absolutely no. And whatever you put down on a lease is gone at the end of the lease. So, you know, that's just throwing money away. You'll have a super low payment, but it's artificial. All you're doing is buying the payment down. The other thing you could look at is a prepaid lease, and that's something that I do personally. You put all the money up front, you get a lower interest rate. Sometimes there's tax credits where you don't pay sales tax on a prepaid lease, and you'll probably still have some money left over, but you're paid up for the next 3 years. So you might want to look at that as well. 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So if I were you, I would target December. That's when the best lease deals happen.
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0: Happy listener time. Good reports. Great stories from people that use the way Jerry recommends you buy a car through one of his car pro dealers. For example, Jeff just had a chance to go and meet up with Andrea Ballard at Five Star Ford Louisville. Has a great story. Reached out to her at 9 o'clock in the morning. She had a dually delivered to his house in 5 hours.
1: Wow.
0: And he's not just in town either. He is in Millsap, which is 12 miles west of Weatherford. That is west, of course, of the Dallas-Fort Worth Metroplex. He says, I'll never buy another truck anywhere else. I can text Andrea, and I know she'll make it happen. And he replaces trucks every year, he says, which
2: wow.
0: He must really drive those trucks if he's getting dualies every year.
2: Yeah, well, it's his lifeline. Yeah. He's working out of them.
0: I guess he is. So another great report. I mean, she gets all kinds of accolades and five stars, I mean, for all the work she does with your listeners on your listeners. I was about to say a word that you don't like. Customers. Yeah, listeners, of course.
2: I don't have customers.
0: You don't have customers.
2: I used to have customers.
0: Well, back in the day.
2: Yeah, way back in the day.
0: But, that's right.
2: Yeah, I'm ashamed to admit how long I've known Andrea, and she's young. If I had to guess, I'd say she's 35 or so.
0: Is she really?
2: But I've known her. Her dad was Mike Ward, the general manager at Classic Chevrolet.
0: Absolutely.
2: That's how far we go back.
0: Wow.
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5: President Trump is in Ireland for the weekend. Earlier today, he held a bilateral meeting with Ireland's prime minister.
6: The United States and Ireland have a fantastic relationship, a very profitable one for Ireland.
7: Yes.
6: Less profitable for us, to be honest.
5: The president also attended an event with embassy personnel before heading to Shannon to attend the final days of the Irish Open. The event is being held at his golf course in Doonbeg. Americans may have a shorter work week if a new bill introduced in Congress somehow passes. The 32-Hour Work Week Act, introduced this week by Senator Bernie Sanders and Representative Mark Takano, would slowly lower the overtime threshold from the current 40 hours a week to 32. The act would also look to prevent employers from cutting workers' pay or benefits in response to the proposed reduction in work hours. Hawaii is expanding disaster support services for residents affected by Hurricanes Lowell and Lala. The statewide disaster case management program will deploy more than 80 case managers to help survivors assess their needs and develop recovery plans. Governor Josh Green has gotten a first look at the devastation left behind. Here's Tammy Trujillo.
8: Thousands are still without power on Kauai, and Green says most isolated areas of the island could wait up to a month for their electricity to be restored. The state's ready to provide hotel rooms or vacation rental spaces for residents who have to wait for power. According to the governor, repairing damage from the storm will cost over $400 million.
5: Disaster services include housing assistance and financial recovery planning. The active ingredient in GLP-1 weight loss drugs may have additional benefits. A National Institutes of Health-funded study found the drug semaglutide reduced several harmful effects of aging and extended lifespan in older, healthy mice. Researchers at the University of California, Berkeley compared it with calorie restriction and found that mice receiving the drug improved exploratory behaviors, spatial memory, and blood sugar. I'm Lisa Carton.
9: And now local news.
10: Some residents in South L.A. say it was better sleeping in their cars with the A.C. on than inside after a power outage this week. Deborah Woods tried to sleep in her home.
11: I laid down, but I could not sleep. I tossed and turned. I had the fan. I had this on. Then I had my portable fan right at my face.
10: The L.A. Department of Water and Power says power has been restored and that the outage was due to overloaded electrical equipment. Some customers were without power for up to 35 hours. P-22, the famous Los Angeles mountain lion who was euthanized in 2022, will look over Griffith Park once more. Conservation groups announced this week that a statue honoring the mountain lion will be installed in the park near the visitor center. LA artist Adam Metano created the statue. No installation date has been announced. Rapper Lil Durk has been found not guilty of organizing a murder-for-hire plot that resulted in a man's death. Although acquitted of the charges, he'll remain in custody as he awaits another trial on racketeering charges. That's the latest. I'm Rich Cassone.
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1: Now.
7: Well, they were able to clear that crash through Castaic. It was on the southbound side of the 5, right about Templin Highway. They had a few lanes shut down. They've reopened everything and cleared that crash completely. They're still working this brush fire in Sherman Oaks on the 405 southbound. It's blocking the connector to the northbound 101, so fire crews are staged up there. You also have a crash in Pomona on the 71 southbound right before Holt. That has taken away now the center divider, but overall you're seeing some delays once you hit the 10.
1: Meanwhile, in California.
12: I hope teachers can get all the abortion vacations they want. On those national holidays, is Planned Parenthood even open?
13: Grok says, California has some of the most expansive abortion access in the United States. You can pretty much get one anywhere but the airport.
12: Unless they want to convert one of those lactation lounges.
1: Shining a spotlight on the insane asylum that is modern day California. John and Randy, noon to 3 on KABC.
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23: 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Todd Chambliss is Jerry's co-host. He's a noted voiceover guy and a celebrated Tibetan throat singer. 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
2: Yep, here we go. CarPro Show is live, and we're talking cars here for this entire hour. And if you would like to pick my brain on something, all you got to do is call this number, 800-926-7777. Tell me what you want to do. Now, I'll tell you if I think that's a good idea or not. We've had a couple of callers today. One of them, I said, yeah, you probably should trade. Another one, I said, no, you probably shouldn't. Just get yourself an extended warranty so that you're covered and keep what you got. So every case is different. That's why I have to ask questions of you like you're asking questions of me. I don't do mechanical questions. But otherwise, whatever you're thinking about, let's talk about leasing. Let's talk about credit problems. Let's talk about the used car market. Anything automotive, if it's got four wheels, I don't mind talking about it. Ty Chambliss is my co-host, and he is here today, and I have been very remiss, and I apologize.
0: Oh, and what?
2: Your video of the week was number one.
0: It was number one.
2: The most clicked on item in yesterday's newsletter, even more so than my song.
0: That's surprising. I didn't even think about that. How could that be? Mine's a silly little video that has Benny Hill music on there. And it's a guy on a wild goose chase with the police. And it's a cute video, but I did not expect it to be number one. And certainly not above your song.
2: Well, it was. And congratulations.
0: Well, thank you. Are you sore about that?
2: No, not at all.
0: Now, your video is number two. Only 9 votes difference in the two. So they're basically neck and neck.
2: Basically, but you won, and it's fair and square.
0: Okay.
2: And you had a good video, and I rushed mine at the last minute because I was...
0: Well, you were busy.
2: Well, I was working hard on this. I worked hard on this newsletter that came out yesterday. I think than anyone in the last, well, since 08 when we started the newsletter.
0: Well, probably a labor of love, I'm sure.
2: Well, it was. I think just 25 years since 9/11. Holy cow. How's that even possible?
0: I don't even know. And to see the footage and to go relive some of that with some of the videos I've seen on TV or on social media, it kind of brings it back because you think you get far enough away that the sting is gone, but really the sting is not gone.
2: No, it's not. And I opened the newsletter with my recollection of what I was doing on 9/11. And, you know, it just brings back all this flood of... Not only what happened that day, but the insecurity of it, the weirdness of no planes in the sky.
0: Oh, yeah.
2: Man.
0: It was really kind of eerie.
2: It was.
0: Driving into work in Dallas, Fort Worth, a beautiful day. I mean, hardly a cloud in the sky. There are no planes, nobody driving on the road.
2: Nope.
0: And you get to work, and of course, working in radio. We did nothing all day but watch the news because there was nothing else we could do.
2: I had that week, and I'd worked on it for months, decided to start this show that week on Saturday. And then, you know, we're all ready. We'd done all these promos, and, you know, I'd spent quite a bit of money promoting the fact that there was a new radio show in town, and there's a place that you can come and get straight talk and honest answers about everything automotive.
0: Mm-hmm.
2: And then 9/11 hit on that Tuesday. And station called and said, you still want to start this week? And I said, no.
0: Yeah.
2: I do not. This is not the time. I mean, we'll keep you posted, and I'll maybe next week, maybe the week after. So we waited 2 weeks to start it, but holy cow.
0: Yeah.
2: That was unbelievable. And you look back, I was in Midland, Texas, which is well over 300 miles away. Couldn't get back in by air, which is how I got there. And that's another whole story.
0: Yeah.
2: But I walked back into my dealership that afternoon. I got back in town about 5 o'clock, and there wasn't a customer in sight. And this is a dealership if we didn't sell 20 cars a day, it was a bad day.
0: Oh,
2: you
0: wow.
2: know, we'd do 100 on every Saturday.
0: Mm.
2: And the business just died. It was over. I called all my people together and I said, hey, go home. We'll come back tomorrow. We'll see what's going on. But go be with your families, and we shut it down.
0: Yeah.
2: That was that.
0: Yeah, it was a good move.
2: Let's talk to Thad in Rio Vista, California. Thad, thank you for holding, buddy. How can I help you?
3: Hey, Jerry. Hey, Todd. You guys are awesome. I listen to you guys every weekend.
2: Thank you, Thad.
0: Appreciate that.
2: Thank you.
3: Yeah, I've just got a comment real quick. I do have a question on my Lexus, but as far as the 9/11 thing, I'm also a teacher, and I just want to let you know, I'm in my 27th year. My teaching career started with this 9/11 event in the fall.
2: Yeah.
3: And I have been teaching it every single year. I make a point to let these kids know what happened. I mean, we went deep this past week because it was the 25th, but these kids don't know anything about this stuff. So, you know, I really, every single year I hit it up. It's part of my curriculum.
2: Well, God love you for that. We've got to teach these kids what that was like. I saw a meme yesterday that really hit home with me, and it said, to prevent another 9/11, we must remember what we did on 9/12.
3: Yes.
2: And if those of us that were around, if you remember, you could not buy a flag anywhere. They were sold out. I tried.
3: Right.
2: I went to Home Depot and Lowe's, and I went to several locations. Nobody had a flag. Everybody had bought them. And that short period of time, just for a little bit, this country was united. And, you know, I said it in the song, but it's those people did not know what they were going to ignite in Americans. And, man,
3: absolutely
2: was right. I'm going to put you on hold, Thad. I did not get your car question, but I'll come right back, and we'll talk about your Lexus. Is that okay?
3: Yes.
2: All right. 800-926-7777. I've got one line if you want it. 800-926-7777.
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0: by the way, all this talk about 9/11, I want to make sure you know in the newsletter every single year for many years, especially when Kevin McCarthy was on the show, there is a great piece that he read that has to do with all the accounts, what happened on the day of 9/11. It's set to music, it's moving, and then Connor, your nephew's at the end of it. A great way to remind you that the next generation needs to remember all this stuff. And of course, he does the Pledge of Allegiance, and that you guide him through, which, of course, you play on the end of every show in on the Dallas show.
1: Yeah.
0: But, yeah, that link there, if you want to listen to it in the newsletter, you go to carpro.com, the very top. You can click the link and get it sent to your inbox immediately.
1: Yep, I wrote that. Kevin recorded it, and it was a play-by-play of that day, what happened.
0: Yeah, it's a great job both of you did on that.
1: Well, thank you for that. I appreciate that. Yeah, that's there in the newsletter as well. All right, we're back to Thad, and Thad's in Rio Vista, California. He is a fantastic school teacher who is teaching young people about the events of 9/11 and what it meant. And Thad, thank you for that. But you also have a Lexus ES350.
2: Yes. So I bought this car used. It's a 2016. I bought it about 4 years ago. So now I'm only at 85,000 miles. This car has just been absolutely awesome. Just tires, you know, I haven't even touched the brakes, fluids, oil. It is beautiful. It's Matador red, like cream, beige, leather seats. Oh. Fully loaded.
1: Love it.
2: Love the car, but it is 10 years old. What do you think about trading that, or should I even trade this up? Or
1: that I wouldn't. That car's got at least another 80,000 miles in it without a major problem. And then I'm assuming you're doing your maintenance like you're supposed to. And, you know, I don't see reason to get rid of it. A new ES today, the new ES is wonderful. I reviewed it. It was great. I thought they did a fantastic job. And that car needed to be updated because it didn't change for many, many years. But it was always so good. And, you know, now we've got an all-new Lexus ES. I have no way of knowing if it's going to be as good as the last one. It's a Lexus, so you would kind of assume that it's going to be a great car like the one that you have. But if you're enjoying the car and it's doing right, I just keep it.
2: Okay. Perfect. I just wanted some advice. I was just, again, concerned about 10 years old. But like I said, I mean, this thing is amazing. It's just so comfy, you know, and it's just the greatest ride.
1: You know, at 10 years, age isn't really a factor in a car. The miles driven per year is what I look at when I'm looking at a used car and when I'm advising people on used cars. That car's been driven 8,000 miles a year. That's nothing.
2: Right.
1: It's nothing.
2: Yeah, it is.
1: You're in a mild climate, and that also helps a car, especially with age, because if you're living at the threshold of hell, like I am right this minute, in Dallas, Texas, where it's going to be, the heat index is 106 today, and we've had 52 days in a row of over 100 miles per hour. But I don't mind the weather, as you can tell. That's good for a car, too, especially on age, because when it gets really hot, like here, those belts and hoses and gaskets and seals, they all start to get hot, and they all start to crack, and then we got all these leaks. Yeah, you ain't got to deal with that. So enjoy it, and thank you for what you do. I appreciate you being a teacher, and I appreciate more than anything you sharing the word of 9/11 with your students. I am sure they are just aghast at it. But you know what? As much as we want to tell this story to others, they can't grasp it. You had to be there. I mean, it's just that simple.
2: Absolutely.
1: You had to have lived through it. And I did. And I swore I'd never forget, and I haven't. And I hope that more people feel that way. Thank you for your time, my friend, and thank you for the call. Okay. Boy, that was neat. I have had a Kia Seltos this week.
0: What do you think about that?
1: You know, it's a great little car for the money. It's okay. A great small SUV. No third row seat. It's, yeah. You know, but it's got some fantastic amenities. It's got a big power moonroof. It's got a four-cylinder turbocharged engine. Putting out 195 horses, which is plenty.
0: It's all right.
1: With the size of this thing. Heated and cooled front seats, power seats.

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1: Hey, this week in the quick shifts in the newsletter, I wanted to bring everybody's attention to a great story. And it's a good lesson when you are talking about charging your car up. And, of course, I've never done it, so I didn't know any of this stuff. Apparently, there was a guy who was had a Bolt, and he was taking a friend to the airport. Then he got low on his battery, so he opened up the app. He had the EVgo app, which I guess there's a bunch of those out there, right?
0: I have one on my phone, EVgo.
1: Found a nearby charger at a dealership there. He plugged it in for 44 minutes, got the bill, $418.27. Now, this was not a computer error. That the dealership was trying to discourage non-customers from using their charging station. So there was a $5 per kilowatt hour charge plus $5 per minute. And again, he's there 44 minutes, so yeah, over $400. Well, the lesson here is obviously you need to go and make sure you read the rates and figure out what they're going to be charging before you do it. Fortunately, he was able to get he was able to get back to a reasonable amount. But it's a good lesson. If you are charging and you're not used to doing all that, read what the charges are before you commit to it and don't get a situation like that going.
0: So this was at a car dealership.
1: Yeah.
0: And they didn't want people using their charger, but you could if you wanted to pay.
1: So it seems kind of like a trap in a way, doesn't it?
0: Yeah, it does a little bit.
1: It doesn't sound good. It's a bad optic for them, for sure.
0: Yeah, boy. Let's talk to Jan in Los Angeles. Jan, welcome to the show. How can I help you?
2: Thank you. I have a 2006 Lexus LS 430, which I know is the flagship Lexus from years ago.
0: Yep.
2: And I love the quiet interior. I've had it since 2010. I've put 70,000 miles on it. I drive about 2,000 miles a year, not much, just city driving. I'm in my 80s. I have some health issues, and right now it's in the shop. It needs many thousands of mechanical repairs, and it's been sitting outside because I don't garage it, and needs a new paint job, tires, and the Mark Levinson stereo is kaput. So question is, do I keep fixing this older car, which I love driving, or do I fix just enough to sell it and buy or lease a new car?
0: Well, I think it's probably time to trade it. And those are really good cars, but you got a 20-year-old car. I had a Lexus owner earlier, but he had a 10-year-old car with 80,000 miles, which is low miles. Yours is incredibly low miles. But now, after 20 years, age comes into play. And I'm afraid, you know, if you're going to sink, what kind of estimate do you have for the repairs? What are they telling you?
2: Well, it's actually in the shop now, and so I don't have a final estimate. But so far, there are several thousand, and I suspect it's going to be, could be even close to 10,000. I'm not sure, but it's, I'm just guessing now. But pretty much, there's a lot of mechanical stuff going on.
0: Yeah, two trains of thought here. One is if you were going to replace the car, you know, a Lexus LS today is, if you could find one, if there's any left, because they quit making them. But if there's any left out there, it's probably going to cost you $90,000. But then the other side of that same coin is you spend $10,000 on it now, what's next? And there will be other things go wrong because of the age. Now, if you got it at a Lexus dealership or is it at a garage?
2: It's at a garage.
0: Okay. And there are people you trust?
2: Yes.
0: All right. And was there anything mechanical that stood out as far as something wrong?
2: Well, I am not a car person, unfortunately. So,
0: that's all right.
2: We've just got a whole bunch of things. It failed a smog test, which is why I put it into the shop. So I don't know, but they've got all kinds of fluid leaks here. They've got hoses, miscellaneous things going on, transmission oil, brake fluids. The let's see what else they've got. Power steering fluid going on.
0: I'm worried that they're. I heard you say that you trust them, but they're there to recommend everything that they can see that could possibly be wrong with it. They're going to tell you about it in hopes that you'll fix it. That's how they make their living, and that's okay. But you've got to have somebody that can draw the line and say, yeah, this is important. This is important. This can wait. This can wait, and this can wait if you're going to try to keep the car. For me, the drawing line would be $5,000. If you can get everything mechanical fixed that's real important, that's going to prolong the life of that car, for $5,000 or less, I'd put the money into it and cross your fingers. If you can't get it done for $5,000 or less, then I wouldn't do anything to it except make sure that it'll pass smog. You got to do that. And then trade it in, maybe not on a new one, but a used LS or a used GS, which they don't make anymore either, but it was a nice car, not quite as big as the one you have, but still very nice with a lot of the same amenities inside. So if I'd let 5,000 be the number, get a second opinion from somebody on, you know, what can I do right now that'll get me another couple of years out of this car. A leak it can cause you problems, but if it's a real slight leak and you watch your fluids, that car could give you another several years of good use without spending a fortune. I hope I helped you there, Jan. Call me back if you need anything else.
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0: There you go, and you can get the new song.
1: Yes, exactly.
0: And there's a link there for the YouTube page, and you can share that, put it on your own social media, whatever you want to do. I don't care.
1: Share it.
0: The more people that listen to it, I think the more the message gets out there that we promised we'd never forget 9/11, and unfortunately, too many of us have.
1: I agree.
0: talk to Steve in Vancouver, Washington. Steve, welcome. How can I help you, buddy?
2: Hi there.
0: Hi, pal.
2: Hi. I've been listening to you for quite a while.
0: Thank you.
2: And my question is, instead of buying a GMC Acadia here in the Vancouver, Portland area, buying it from one of your dealers and having it shipped.
0: You know, Steve, I'll be honest with you. With the cost of shipping, especially right now with diesel at $6 a gallon, I don't think I can save you enough money to justify that. And I'd love for you to deal with one. I got great ones. I got a really great one here in Dallas-Fort Worth. But I'm going to guess the shipping on that thing would be probably $3,000 to Vancouver.
1: Mercy.
2: And actually, I'm waiting for, like, near the end of November into December.
0: Go to my website, carpro.com, and at the top of the page, click Ship a Car and see what SGT Transport will give you as far as a quote from Arlington, Texas to where you are in Vancouver or whatever small town, whatever town you're in around there. And see if it's by chance $2,500 or less, then yeah, I can probably make the case for that. If it's more than that, I don't think I can. There's just not that much markup in these cars anymore. So if you can buy one locally and even at MSRP or close to it, you still may end up in better shape than trying to ship one across the country.
2: Okay. That helps me a lot.
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0: Jim in San Antonio, welcome to the Car Pro Show. Jim, what can I help you with?
29: Good morning, or good afternoon. Yes, I am planning to buy, and I need your advice. I am going to go all the way and buy a 2027 Honda Accord.
0: Oh, nice.
29: And I have to decide whether I have to decide whether to get a hybrid or a gasoline Honda Accord, and they've been redesigned, and right now I have a 2016 Honda Civic with 190,000 miles, nothing wrong with the car.
0: Yeah.
29: What should I get? I get different opinions from different people. Some say get the hybrid, some say don't get the hybrid, and some say get the gasoline. What should I do?
0: I'd get the hybrid. If I've got a choice, I'm always going to get a hybrid. And there's a couple of reasons. One is the fuel economy is much improved with them. The longevity is just as good as a regular gas engine, and I've got a lot of confidence in Honda with their hybrids, even though they're fairly new as compared to Toyota. But then thirdly, you know, down the road, the resale value. Hybrids, that's the hot ticket. 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I promise you that. 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
5: President Trump says he would love to see a unified Ireland. Trump made the comment during a meeting today with the Irish Prime Minister in Dublin.
6: We're in business. We've had some discussions on trade and various other things. We have a big relationship with Ireland, and that'll continue stronger than ever.
5: His remarks come 2 weeks after new British Prime Minister Andy Burnham said a referendum on Northern Ireland leaving the United Kingdom is off the table. Trump is visiting his Irish golf course for a major tournament this weekend. Anthropic CEO is calling for a serious slowdown in the AI race. In an essay posted today, CEO Dario Amodei wrote, "We must slow the pace at which we improve the capabilities of AI models." He cautioned that people may lose control of AI and the technology can be misused for cyber attacks and bioterrorism and serious economic disruption. Amodei's weekend post comes after an Anthropic researcher's resignation over concerns that the firm and its competitors are not acting responsibly with AI development. Savannah Guthrie is opening up about her mom Nancy ahead of an upcoming trip with a Today Show crew to Ireland. She shared a personal connection with the country, saying her mom's family was from Galway. This as the investigation into Nancy Guthrie's disappearance continues. The 84-year-old was believed to be abducted from her Arizona home in the early hours of February 1st. The Today crew is traveling to Ireland for a series of live NBC broadcasts. A severe weather threat is taking aim at parts of the southeast this weekend. Heavy rain is expected along the Gulf Coast and central Florida today, raising the risk for flash flooding. Meanwhile, low-lying cities across the region like Tampa and New Orleans could see up to 3 inches of rain by tomorrow. This comes after storms slam parts of the southeast on Friday. And the University of Texas is putting robots in some of its dorms, hoping to understand what happens when people and robots interact over long periods of time. I'm Lisa Carton.
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9: 12-year-old Alex Guess wants to see changes in e-bike safety, and he's taking his message to council meetings across Orange County.
11: I'm here to ask San Clemente, the San Clemente City Council, Laguna Niguel, Mission Viejo, for a formal resolution supporting e-bike safety reform.
9: Some of his proposals include a minimum riding age of 16, licensing, and fines that hold parents accountable. South Orange County Assemblywoman Lori Davies met with Alex virtually, and her staff told NBC they look forward to working with him. A dog in San Diego is back home after he's been missing for nearly 3 years. The dog named Colby was found abandoned near San Diego International Airport when a chip scan revealed he'd been reported missing in 2023. Colby was reunited with his family after getting washed up. Some counties in Northern California may see their power turned off this weekend. PG&E says it may use its public safety power shutoff plan due to strong winds and dry weather that could make wildfires more likely. That's the latest. I'm Rich Cassone.
31: 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Now.
12: An injury crash in Pomona on the 10 westbound at the 57. Right now, everything is blocked. All lanes are blocked off for emergency crews. Everybody's starting to stack up right about Dudley. Also, a crash in South LA, 110 northbound before Adams, is now in that center lane with some slowing starting right about 28th Street. And that weekend closure through industry on the 605 southbound. So between the 60 and Peck Road, your three right-hand lanes are going to be closed off. That's set to reopen about 4 o'clock tomorrow morning.
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10: 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My name is Phil Giangrande. I'm with, as always, wealth planner and strategist, founder of Retirement Through Design and the Forte Formula, and bestselling author with Steve Forbes, Blair Aronson. 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
21: You know, I could actually probably put this on some sort of autopilot to say it's always a pleasure being here.
10: I know. I don't even need you for this part of the show.
21: Okay.
10: Today's going to be fun because we're going to get to the root of really what is the purpose of retirement planning? What is the goal? Why would anybody come to you and say, here are my finances, here's my portfolio? Like, what are we trying to do here?
21: I like how you phrase that, because sometimes we have to do what I call dumbing it down. Right? There is so much high-level noise about retirement planning and strategies and asset allocation. Sorry, folks. That's just a lot of buzzwords to all complement the concept of I hope so plan. That is 100% I hope so. Is there any certainty? Of course not. I don't think anybody would debate the fact there is no stock. There's no bond, there's no ETF, there's no mutual fund, there's no REIT, real estate investment trust, there's no alternative investment that can guarantee you or you and a loved one, spouse, etc., a lifetime paycheck. Are we clear on that basic fact? Agreed, Phil? All right. I challenge you. Google it. ChatGPT it. I don't care what you do, it does not exist. And we did this live months ago, ChatGPT. And ChatGPT clearly stated there are several things that try to mimic it, but nothing can do it. Why? Because insurance companies, and only insurance companies, have what are called longevity credits. For the same simple fact that there's no place else, let's say a 30-year-old or 40-year-old, can drop a few hundred hours a month and be guaranteed if they get hit by a bus or die of some tragic condition, their loved ones can get $1 million tax-free. That's called life insurance, okay? Here's the problem, okay? We're clearly in our 14th year. The show is the same. I'm always flattered, but I tell people very candidly, Blair, I've been listening to the show for years, blah, blah, blah, blah. My first response is, sorry to hear that. Okay. There's plenty of other shows you can listen to, right? Jazz, some classical music, podcasts. The message is the same, but here it is one more time for those of you who are still on the fence. Retirement is about one thing and one thing only, cash flow, quality of life. Three words, quality of life. What does that actually mean? Well, the hit list we use is real simple. Living at your personal standards for the rest of your life. Spending, and this is the big one, without guilt or worry. This is the sad one. When this market really does take a breath, which we know is inevitable, right? It's just to remind people, my favorite Chinese proverb is trees don't grow to the sky. So you don't have to flatter yourself by telling me, Blair, I've averaged 30% last 3 years, 5 years. Who cares? None of those gains are protected, locked in. And we know that portfolio that's up 30, 80, we got positions that are up 500% in the last 2 years. Who cares? Because none of them pay income. The only way you build wealth on the side of income is long-term investing. I don't care how big your position is in Apple. Apple has been down 30 and 50% throughout the year. I can show you the chart. If you had sold Apple after 15 years, and if you held Apple for another 10 years, it's not even close. It is exponentially different. But people don't, they can't see the future because they have the needle in their arm watching this number every month. Call your advisor when you get your statement, or look at last month's statement and go, just want to check, what's my guaranteed income? I don't care if it's the end of this year you're going to retire, or 3 years or 5 years, and check what they say. By the way, I apologize. It's not a phone call. It's an email. Do not try to have this conversation because you will get a lot of lip service. Well, Harry, based on recent, you know, historic performance, who cares? Nobody's driving down the highway looking in the rearview mirror. I'm giving you X number of dollars that you've been managing. I'm paying you a fee. What's my income? If you're married, what's my income for me and my wife or my partner for as long as we have a pulse? And just wait for that email and you will have a come to Jesus moment, because guess what? There's nothing guaranteed. That's the sad part. You're using the wrong tool for the job. Look, we're fee-based money managers. I can show you performance from some of our iconic money managers. Most of you don't even have enough money to get in the door. Because we have large amounts of money with them, we get to use them for pennies on the dollar. But I promise you, it will impress you. But that's not where we go for income. Remember, the Forte formula, which I'm still stating is impossible to beat. I challenge everybody, or have your advisor send me an email. You can't beat the concept of buying income, investing the difference.
10: Yeah, and I just want to say before we go to break that the one thing, I mean, there's a lot of what you said that hits me, but you know, I've been hearing you talk for a lot of years, but the one thing I've heard you say today that I haven't, we've never put it in these words, is that, you know, you never want to use an investment for income. That is such a clear and obvious strategy that it makes it almost amazing to me that people have been doing that, that that's the standard, that people use investments for income. And that just blows me away, because we've never articulated it that way. And I'm really glad you did, because I think people can hear that. And we have to go to break, but let's continue this conversation in sure. The next segment. Do you have an income stream set up that will last as long as you live? Or do you need help building a plan designed to make sure your money lasts throughout your retirement? If you've saved $500,000 or more for retirement and need help making some of these big decisions, be one of the first 15 callers at 800-499-1658. 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My name is Phil Giangrande. I'm with, as always, wealth planner and strategist, founder of Retirement Through Design and the Forte Formula, and best-selling author with Steve Forbes, Blair Aronson. 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My name is Phil Giangrande. I'm with, as always, wealth planner and strategist, founder of Retirement Through Design and the Forte Formula, and best-selling author with Steve Forbes, Blair Aronson. Blair, let's talk about Robert C. Merton. He is a Nobel Prize winner and someone who speaks about your strategies, essentially.
21: He certainly does. We've been talking about Dr. Merton for years. He was actually the author of that Harvard Business Review article that stated about the retirement train wreck that's facing everybody. And he says, we have it all wrong. The focus should be on income, not net worth. So that is totally, 180 degrees from what Wall Street has been stating for the last, 30 plus years. But in a recent article, he stated, and I'll just read a few quotes for him. He says, when most people think about retirement planning, they think about savings goals, investment returns, or net worth. Thank you. I hear that 7 days a week. You want to see my portfolio, Blair? You want to see my net return? Not really. But according to Nobel laureate Robert C. Merton, that's the wrong place to start. I wonder if I could get him in the office one day to sit with some prospects. The most important question in retirement isn't, and I'm so glad he said it, because when I say people go, I think you're trying to twist my arm. No, I'm really not. Just trying to save you a lot of heartache. So let's see what he said. The most important question in retirement isn't, quote, how much have you saved? It's how much income will you need and how will you generate it? I got to read that again. The most important question in retirement is not how much have you saved? It's how much income will you need and how will you generate it? Now, Merton said, quote, overwhelmingly, not casually or subtly, right? Overwhelmingly, I'm trying to make the case that the thing that matters for retirement is the amount of income you get and not how big your pot is. Those are very different.
10: Okay. And let's be clear on why they're very different. It's because money acts differently in distribution.
21: Completely. But even to dovetail with that, the focus has to be on income planning because it has to meet your actual spending needs, right? People are not prepared because I know what happens. I mean, I've been through the worst of the worst in the last 40 plus years. When the market pulls back like it did in 2000 for several years, or October 07 to March 09, that was just, hell on earth. What do you think people did? They cut back. They did not Nobody in their right mind, or they did, if they were thinking about retiring, what did they do? Continue to work, right? If you need, and he just uses some numbers, when they talk about income, if you need $70,000 to live, pension covers two-thirds of the salary, Social Security pay me $2,300 a month. Social Security doesn't give you a lump sum. What is Social Security? Sorry, folks, it's an annuity. So when your advisor or your CPA says, I hate annuities, say, you hate pensions? You hate Social Security? That is the most absurd statement to make about the number one goal for everybody. He has a really good story. I want to read this to you. What it takes to live in a nice little town. Mern said, quote, if I could visit you in your hometown and I said, hey, this is a nice town, I'd like to move here. Then I looked at how you're living and I said, well, I like the way you're living. What would it take for me to live in your town like you? I doubt you'd say to me, well, you need $3,637,550 in the bank. He continued, I think you'd say, well, if you want to live like me here, you have to be earning about so much a year, right? That's how people would say you got to earn about that amount and you can live like me.
10: And let me be clear before we go to break, because we are butting up against the break. Blair believes in only a certain amount of allocation goes to these income buckets. And the rest is money for you to continue to play on the market and chase returns and do whatever you want to do. So he's not against the market. Like,
21: of course not.
10: Again, let's be clear. Because he has people, he will address that part of your portfolio that you want to keep in the market. Absolutely. What he's saying is, please make sure you have a predictable income when you're ready to retire. So what does that mean practically? It means if you're like 10 years out from retirement, or you're approaching retirement, or you're about to retire, or you're just in the first few years of retirement, you really need to take that a lump of that money and protect it and create the income with it. That's all this is all about, this show. And it is crucial, because then when you sit down with him, you get to see all the other things that he does and all the other incredible strategies that he puts together in conjunction with this income stream. That is a no-brainer as far as I'm concerned.
21: Yeah. Let me chime in real quick. So the golden rule is to keep in mind, while we stated that we never want to, quote, sell investments for income, you never go to the income vehicle, which would be the annuity, for investment like returns.
10: That's exactly right. We got to take a break.
21: Right?
10: 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Now, this appointment can be done virtually, or it can be done in Blair's Woodland Hills office. But during this appointment, Blair will address the six cornerstones of the Forte formula, which include income planning, tax planning, long-term care planning, Social Security planning, estate planning, and even legacy planning. You can also visit Blair at his website, retirementthrough, that's THRUdesign.com, for more information. 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
7: 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I'm 50% in gold. 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If you can, you're beyond genius. 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Or ask your advisor if he can do it. Just say, listen, I know the 4% rule. Just say that 400,000 you're managing, I need an email from you that you can turn that into 1.1 million by the time I hit 67, and then maybe give us a ring.
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12: Police and county sheriff's departments will increase patrols during upcoming Jewish High Holy holidays. There will be increased visibility at houses of worship, schools, and cultural centers. Rosh Hashanah starts today at sundown. Meanwhile, San Diego police are investigating after a San Carlos neighborhood was tagged with

0: And I submitted graffiti.
1: The community of San Carlos woke up Friday to find swastikas and other racist and anti-Semitic graffiti scrawled on homes and cars. It's the third time these neighbors have been hit with overnight tagging, and it's left resident Lena Gitmus frightened.
2: Scary, very scary. We've been threatened all the time, and now it's getting worse.
1: Neighbor Dean Jarmusch said it's affected the mood of the neighborhood.
3: You can see the sadness of everybody.
1: The graffiti came on the eve of Rosh Hashanah. Police are investigating, but have not connected the graffiti to the Jewish holy days. I'm Rich Cazone.
0: That's the latest. I'm Steve Cumming.
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20: Welcome back to the Financial Bottom Line. My name's Phil Giangrande, and I'm with, as always, wealth planner and strategist, founder of Retirement Through Design and the Forte Formula, and best-selling author with Steve Forbes, Blair Aronson. And boy, what a difference one word makes, Blair.
21: Ain't that the truth? Ain't that the truth?
20: We're going to be talking about that today because a very well-known, highly respected financial advisor really separates himself from what Blair does with only one word. So let's get into it. Why don't we start off hot? What are we talking about here?
21: So certainly one of the top two largest financial retirement planning firms in the country. So, of course, I get an email just yesterday, and I noticed, I'm going, oh, my God, in the flesh, it's confirmed, right, for the thousandth time. But as I looked at it, I went, I wonder if the individuals who have been listening to this show for a week, a month, a year, God forbid, many years. I'm going to read you the verbiage. And this is, let's face it, they're not stupid. They're very, very clear and conscious of what they're putting in their advertisements because it's going to millions of people, okay? Meet with a planner and get a complimentary financial plan tailored to your goals. Your offer includes customized roadmap for your optimal retirement, personalized investment recommendations, an estimated retirement income summary. Estimated. That's the word. That's the word. Bingo.
20: It sounded really good on the first and second one. And then when you said that third line, right?
21: Of course, yeah. It's generic. Because guess what? What do we preach here ad nauseum? Estimated, really? With the volatility we've seen even in this last week, are you really willing to trade off comfort, peace of mind, predictability, permission to spend fearlessly for the experience to maybe make an extra few dollars? What people do not understand is that you can never, it's literally going to the hardware store for milk. Phil, to use an all investment or market related portfolio for retirement, in my view, my vantage point, is insanity. Why? Because we've said this multiple times and we confirmed it. And if you don't believe it, Google it, ChatGPT it, or ask your advisor. 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I'm trying to learn, is there any stock, bond, mutual fund, ETF, REIT, real estate investment trust, alternative investment that can guarantee me a paycheck as long as my heart is beating? And then shut up and see what they say. Because guess what? The answer from, I'm going to say this, it has to be 100%, otherwise they're just, you know, lying. Is no, there actually is not. And we confirm that using ChatGPT. Only insurance companies have what are called longevity credits. The same reason if you ask your advisor or your CPA or your golfing buddy, hey, out of curiosity, is there any place, let's say a 40-year-old, is there any place I can put $100 a month and in case I get run over by a car, my wife and kids will get $1 million tax-free. I hope they don't take too long to think about that because the answer is there certainly is not. That's called life insurance, okay? Is there any place you can send a few $1,000s in case your house burns down, like we saw in, you know, California, that would rebuild you a house? No, there is not. That's called homeowners or your car. Hey, is there any place you can send $700 or $1,000 a month that'll get you a heart transplant in case you need it? No, there is not. That's health insurance. So I am eternally perplexed why people insure all the major aspects of their life, literally every area. When it comes to income planning, everybody's a gambler. Best quote I've read in some time was actually this recent week. Warren Buffett said, it's hard to find value when everybody's enjoying gambling.
6: Ooh, that's a great quote.
21: Why? It's like looking for religious enlightenment in the casino. It is a non sequitur. You will never, and I'm going on record saying this, you will never, can never, will never have predictable cash flow in any portfolio that does not have some sort of guaranteed income. It's impossible. Why? Because stocks actually go up and down. What was once safe, remember something, if we have gotten the time machine and we jump back in 1985 when I became an advisor, CDs were 14%. If somebody said, don't get too excited about that 14% because in 41 years, CDs are going to be at 3. You would have said, clearly, you must be insane. people lack the ability, and rightfully understood, to actually foresee what is coming. Very much the same with this market we're currently in. We love it. It's euphoric. We've all made some good returns. But guess what? You can never count on those returns moving forward. I actually had several calls this week that it sort of scared me almost because I was talking to clearly bright, educated, market-conscious individuals. And I asked them that question. I said, what do you think the market has averaged since January 2000? And they were all 10-plus percent. One said, Blair, I know it's been about 13%. And I went, hang on. It reminded me of that you know, that line, you know, put the gun down and back away from the car. It was so inconsistent with reality. So, of course, I pulled it up real time. Actually, 6.2%. That's it.
2: Wow.
21: But when you pull the microscope back, everybody has the needle in their arm. The market's been on fire for the last 10 years. Okay. But when it turns, here's the conversation you're going to have with your advisor. Listen, this market's pulled back. Of course, you get the complimentary, obligatory, hang in there, Harry or Mary, market's coming back here for the long haul. Okay. Are you going to spend with the same confidence you're spending now? Of course not. Are you going to engage or indulge in those dreams you were planning for the last 30 years? Of course not. What are you going to do? Tighten down the hatches and go into what I've called for many years, just in case. Listen, I know we were going to buy the boat, we were going to travel, we were going to help the grandkids, we were going to buy a second home, I was going to buy that sports car, I don't care, whatever the bucket list was. Just in case, let's wait till things get better. That's what lies ahead. Suppose you can have it all, and the answer is you can. Anybody who has done a good job of saving, you're halfway there to a blissful retirement. But the mistake you're making is thinking like a gambler and not understanding how money actually works. That 10,000 number that I've shown the sequence of returns calculator to, no one ever, ever, ever has gotten it right. That is quite concerning. And I'm talking hundreds of advisors, engineers, CPAs, individuals, actuaries, pension administrators, as well as just a lot of normal people. Nobody understands how money works. That will crush many, many individuals. And all unnecessarily, all unnecessarily.
2: We have to take a break, but man, you know, when you said 6%, that kind of blew me away. That's an amazing percentage. 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In this appointment, Blair will address the six cornerstones of the Forte formula, which include income planning, tax planning, long-term care planning, Social Security planning, estate planning, and even legacy planning. Now, this appointment can be done virtually or it can be done in Blair's Woodland Hills office, but be one of the first 15 callers to get your opportunity. 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You can also go to Blair's website, Retirement Through, that's THRUdesign.com for more information. 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
8: 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My name's Phil John Grande. I'm with, as always, wealth planner and strategist, founder of Retirement Through Design and the Forte Formula, and bestselling author with Steve Forbes, Blair Aronson. And Blair, there is a pretty substantial bonus that we need to talk about in this segment. Can you tell everybody what I'm talking about?
21: Sure, Phil. It's an opportunity. Look, everybody, or actually, I take that back. Not everybody. A lot of people have a portion of their portfolio that is more risk averse. Some people call it the bond allocation. You know, that dinosaur 60-40. Blair, I'm 60% stock, 40% in bonds. I'm sorry to hear that, because we know that 40% is lazy, or in reality, it's dead money. We know it's earning 3 to 4%. Okay. But why do people use that? So you don't lose too much money when the market pulls back. If the strategy was so brilliant, why wouldn't you be 80 or 100% in equities? That's how people get wiped down. So all the traditional advisors are trying to dial down your, quote, exposure. Okay. The problem is, when that modern portfolio theory, which is how it was titled, was created, that fixed portion was yielding about 8%. Fantastic. Right? Until several years ago, where were we? Basically at zero. All right. So now, the strategy we're using is for individuals who go, look, I want to have the money safe. I want it to have it growing, right? I want to be able to access some of it. We're using a 24% cash bonus. So think about this. $1 million portfolio, okay, that would have $400,000. That's your 40% earning, right? And by the way, if we say 3.5%, it's about $14,000 a year. That's in a interest rate environment that clearly we will be coming down, because that's the administration's objective. We know rates are coming down in the future. If that $400,000 got a cash infusion of $96,000 day one, what does that really equate to? 24% divided by 3.5% is actually 6.8 years of interest day one. 6.8 years. Call. It's still in play today. It won't be there forever. But if you are trying to get back maybe to where you were at a former time before the market started to get a little, you know, glitchy, would 24% help your portfolio get back on track and still grow it at a reasonable rate of return? Give a call and let's do some strategic planning. Because a lot of you, look, anybody who happens to hear this show who's 40 years old, change the channel, go listen to some, you know, classic rock. But if you are in that 5 to 10 year zone, you clearly need to invest, I don't care if it's 15 minutes on a call, and let me just show you the math. It's not opinion. It's not sales pitch. It's math. That's why people go, why doesn't everybody do this? When we show them these FDIC insured strategies where you can get, which we just did yesterday for the majority of the clients, 60% upside of the S&P 500, and your money is FDIC insured. 5 year, 60% upside, guaranteed return on your money. 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Why didn't everybody tell you about that? I don't know. But when we see our high net worth traders, they come in, they go, Blair, this is too good to be true. Because let me tell you what the wealthy don't do. For those of you who think you're, you know, on the sophisticated train, the wealthy do not go to the big box firms, drop $20 million in 10 different mutual funds and go, I hope it goes up. They do not do that. They want to play in a very special pool, which is where we like to play. Not everybody can go to Goldman Sachs, but we like to use strategies that high-level firms employ. So take the just on a whim, just reach out, let's have a phone call. We may not be a fit to work together, that's fine. But let me just give you some data to determine if the individual or team you're working with is the right firm to take you where you're going. Because accumulation is a lot different than distribution. Just like ascent on the mountain is a lot different than the descent. Very few people die on the upswing of Everest, but they do die coming down.
20: All right, we got to take a break. But if you've saved $500,000 or more for retirement and need help making these decisions, or you just want to get educated, look at your portfolio in a different way, be one of the first 15 callers at 800-499-1658. Schedule your CPR with Blair. This appointment can be done virtually or it can be done in Blair's Woodland Hills office. But during this appointment, Blair will address the six cornerstones of the Forte formula, which I just talked about: income planning, tax planning, long-term care planning, social security planning, estate planning, and legacy planning. You can also visit Blair at his website, RetirementThrough, that's THRUdesign.com, for more information. 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Do not miss the opportunity to get yourself educated. You're listening to The Financial Bottom Line. 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There is no greater wealth in the world than peace of mind. We'll see you right after the break.
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21: 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But here's something that's pretty shocking. For those of you who actually still believe and have adopted that mantra, hang in there, market's coming back, here's a bit of data that I actually lived through. March 2000, the NASDAQ was at 5,048. Got it?
20: Yep.
21: You know the next time it hit 5,048?
20: A couple years.
21: December 24th, 2015.
20: Wow.
21: 15 years. Hang in there, Harry. You're calling your advisor. What are you doing? Just like most people did, selling. None of the gains you have, here's my fleeting thought of the show. None of the gains you have are real. It's just a moment in time. And we know you gave back some this week. The income on that portfolio is marginal at best. You will never, ever have retirement and confidence in that current, as I call it, antiquated strategy, 60-40. It's just, as I say, hope and dream.
20: Yeah. All right. We have literally a minute left. So let's do the rates. I really want to hear what you got.
21: All right. So here's the case we just did yesterday. 67-year-old, getting ready to retire at 70, maxing out his Social Security. Every dollar he puts in, the highest rate in the country today is 10.6%, which is pretty ridiculous.
20: Wow. Right?
21: So watch this. 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
4: President Trump is in Ireland, where he met with leaders ahead of a major golf tournament this weekend.
7: The United States and Ireland have a fantastic relationship, a very profitable one for Ireland. It's less profitable for us, to be honest.
4: During a meeting with the Irish Prime Minister in Dublin today, he said he would love to see a united Ireland. The president added that he thinks it's going to happen eventually. His remarks come 2 weeks after new British Prime Minister Andy Burnham said a referendum on Northern Ireland leaving the United Kingdom is off the table. Newly declassified briefings show clear warnings to U.S. presidents before the 9/11 attacks. The documents are mainly from the daily intelligence briefings for former Presidents Clinton and George W. Bush, where both were warned Osama bin Laden was plotting to attack the U.S. using hijacked passenger jets. The Trump administration released the documents on the 25th anniversary of the terror attacks. CIA Director John Ratliff called it the single largest release of CIA analysis related to 9/11 ever. The head of Anthropic is calling for a slowdown in the AI race. In an essay posted today, CEO Dario Amodei wrote, "We must slow the pace at which we improve the capabilities of AI models." He cautioned that people may lose control of AI and the technology can be misused for cyber attacks and bioterrorism and serious economic disruption. Boeing and its engineering union have reached a tentative contract agreement. Union officials said Friday that the four-year offer includes higher general wage increases than the first offer. Members of the Society of Professional Engineering Employees in Aerospace rejected the initial offer in an August 21st vote. One of the top matchups of the 2026 college football season is set for tonight. Number one ranked Ohio State visits number four Texas for a rematch of last year's game in Columbus, which the Buckeyes won 14-7. I'm Lisa Carton.
9: 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KABC.
10: Anthropic CEO is calling for a serious slowdown of the AI race. In an essay posted today, CEO Dario Amodei wrote, "People may lose control of AI and the technology can be misused for cyber attacks and bioterrorism and serious economic disruption." Tesla drivers in California have about 2 weeks left to file a claim in a class action settlement that could pay eligible owners up to $350.
13: The lawsuit alleges Tesla improperly charged idle fees to drivers whose vehicles came with free lifetime supercharging. It also claims Tesla threatened to disable supercharging. Charger access for drivers who refuse to pay. Tesla denies wrongdoing but has agreed to compensate affected drivers. The deadline to file a claim is September 25th, with a final approval hearing scheduled for December 2nd in Oakland. I'm Michael Kastner.
10: That's the latest. I'm Steve Cumming.
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14: In Irvine, on the 405 southbound before MacArthur, we've got an accident currently blocking the carpool lane. A pickup truck ran into an object on the roadway, and there's some slowdowns as you approach that area. In Buena Park, on the 5 northbound off-ramp to Magnolia, we've got a stalled SUV blocking the off-ramp, so expect some delays as you approach. In Anaheim Hills, on the 91 westbound between Imperial Highway and Beach, expect about a five-minute delay due to some slow traffic. There's some on-and-off delays in that area.
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0: Good evening, and thank you for joining us tonight. I'm Tiffany Meyer.
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5: Welcome back to The Financial Bottom Line. My name is Phil Giangrande. I'm with, as always, wealth planner and strategist, founder of Retirement Through Design and the Forte Formula, and best-selling author with Steve Forbes, Blair Aronson. Blair, welcome back.
6: You know, I've decided after 14 years of me saying pretty much the identical thing, you know, great to be here, blah, blah, blah. I got to come up with something new. You have to send me some ideas. I think it's got to be something a little more, you know, not that I want to change it up every week, but I think just saying, great to be here. Thanks, Phil. You know.
5: Yeah. I'll just stop asking.
6: Love
5: Maybe
6: the message.
5: Maybe I don't care anymore.
6: Okay.
5: I don't know.
6: We can play.
5: We've been doing this too long.
6: We can play that card. Okay.
5: All right. So today, I want to talk about, you know, in the third segment, we always do rates. And it's always my favorite part of the show because I love seeing numbers. They're usually pretty great. And it's always impactful for me. So I'm a big fan of seeing rates. But, and so are, I think, a lot of other people. But I really think that if you're thinking rates, maybe you're putting the cart before the horse. Do you know what I'm saying? Like, I think your rates are amazing and you always come up with good stuff, but really it's the strategy that's the important part.
6: It's a profound, so is this the direction we're going for the show?
5: Yeah.
6: Okay.
5: I think I want to talk
6: right.
5: about it. At least
6: so
5: this segment,
6: be it.
5: At least
6: and this,
5: now.
6: This is affirmation, actually confirmation that this show in all these years has never been scripted. I've had, I don't know, probably 100 advisors over the years going, oh, I thought about doing radio. I just can't imagine how much time it is. I said, I don't want to, you know, spoil the party, but there is no preparation. Why? Because we could talk about this for days and days and days. Okay. A scripted show is a little too, to me, it's a little pretentious, right? We know the message. I'm very clear on what our mission and what our passion is. But let me address this question because it's a great one. Rate shoppers, join hands. We meet hundreds of them over the years. I love rate shoppers because everybody is a rate shopper in some aspect of their life, Phil. Let's be honest, right?
5: Mm-hmm.
6: I don't care if you're shopping for a home loan, a CD rate, a money market rate. How about a rate for a gardener? Everybody is, and especially with all the services now that you can go online. You know, one of my favorites is Nerd Wallet, right? Which is a great destination for many different types of rates. But here's the problem. Tell me if you can track along with this. So somebody calls up, hi, Blair, I've been listening to the show, blah, blah, blah, blah, blah. What's the best rate? I'm X number, you know, I'm 65, you know, $1 million. What's my rate in, I'm starting and I'm retiring in 6 months or a year or two. Okay. Now, I don't want to predict, but I will tell you this. Anyone who called and asked that question to a individual who is who resides in the sales world, is that you just ignited a sales presentation. Okay. I hate that idea. Here's the problem. 90%, maybe more, of those people who are shopping rates have no reality check if an annuity is even a good idea for them.
5: That's a great point, actually.
6: They are playing. It's no different than having then going, oh, my shoulder hurts, and you go on WebMD and go, oh, I think it's a tumor, right? So ChatGPT and Google, you know, fine, enjoy them, but please don't try to write your own prescription. Is an annuity a powerful tool? Of course it is. They've been around, as we've said, 4,000 years. Okay. But is an annuity right for everybody? Of course not. Right? And this should help quell that question we get, you know, somewhat ad nauseum. Is retirement through design an annuity-only firm? Does Blair love annuities? Do I have to buy an annuity? I mean, they're intelligent questions, but all of them are no, no, and by the way, no. Okay? Once again, for the newbies, this show focuses on income planning, and there's no way to get better, predictable, higher rate of cash flow planning than an annuity. You can challenge it all you want. Go Google that and ChatGPT that, and you'll go, wow, he was right on that one.
5: Yeah, but ultimately, that's a small part of the complete retirement package.
6: Very
5: right?
6: Small part.
5: Way more.
6: Very small part. Yeah. I'm the first one I tell people. They go, suppose we put all the money. I go, stop. I would never do it. It's crazy. It's, you know, basically it'd be illegal, right? When the annuity is used properly, because we take people through what I call a decision tree, right? We look at the plan. We look at the model. We look at their beliefs. I had a couple in the office the other day, which, of course, I still love sitting, you know, as they say, toe-to-toe. And I asked a few, somewhat, I guess they thought were pivotal questions. And I said, don't look at each other when you give me a number. Like on a scale of 1 to 10, I looked at them both. I said, do not look at each other. I said, how important is lifetime income? They were in their mid-60s retiring in 3 years, right? I said, how important is lifetime income? I said, on the count of three, tell me your numbers, right? I got I got a 10 and a 6. Well, wait a second. We got to have a conversation, right? Because both parties, male, female, spouse, partner, I don't care what it is, have to be on the same page. Why? Because when the market's down, who's going to be feeling really good? The one with the annuity. When the market's up, who's going to be going, I told you. I told you so. The confusion is this. People are so indoctrinated into two words. Ready?
4: Mm-hmm.
6: Performance and pricing.
5: Yeah. And you know what's interesting about this conversation? And then we have to go to break. But when I think about it, like, it does not surprise me that people have that Wall Street mentality where they want to know what the market's doing. They love to see their accounts go up. And when you do, it's addictive. It's addictive for me. And I've been doing this show with you for 14 years. I still get in the mindset every once in a while of like, oh my God, the market's up. Like, let me look at my account. You know, because that's what you do. We're human.
6: Yeah,
5: we're just saying.
6: It's a shot of dopamine. It feels good. But the reminder is that that loss hurts six times more than the gains.
4: That's right.
6: And everybody's got the needle all the way in, Phil.
4: Mm-hmm.
6: And they just, do they believe the market will pull back? Yeah, abstract way. Yeah, of course, markets don't go up forever, but they really don't believe it. They really don't.
5: Well,
6: but they will.
5: And it's not just the abstract way. It's that when you don't realize how devastating those numbers are, if it, you know, in the long term, like that, I think that's what it is. And we should talk about some of that math in the next segment.
6: Sure.
5: 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My name is Phil Giangrande, and I'm with, as always, wealth planner and strategist, founder of Retirement Through Design and the Forte Formula, and best-selling author with Steve Forbes, Blair Aronson. And Blair, let's talk about the other side of annuities for a second, because you mentioned it in the last segment. I don't know that we've ever actually talked about using annuities for anything other than income.
6: You know, it's possible. So, it's possible. I probably have mentioned it, but we have not focused on it because income planning is so front and center. But here's something that will really irritate your advisor. You ready?
5: Okay.
6: $1 million in the S&P 500 in 1999. Okay. I just ran this, so it's real time. Through 2023, you would have your $1 million would have basically quadrupled to $3,944,332. Okay. So the question is, so let me get that straight. From 1999 to 2023, every dollar quadrupled itself. Is that good, average, or fantastic return? A lot of people go, I don't know, it sounds pretty darn good to me. Actually, it's quite average because it's 7.2%, okay, which is that rule of 72. But here's what's even more interesting. Do you realize, had you just bought an indexed annuity, just vanilla, with a 50% participation rate, 50% participation rate of the S&P, you would have had $4,024,000. You would have actually had more money. Why?
5: Wow.
6: Because in 2000, 2001, and 2002, when the market was down 10, 13, and 23, and then it just as it recovered in 2008, when it was down 38%, you would have gotten four big zeros. Now,
5: man, that's unbelievable.
6: But here's where it's really impressive. That's the accumulation trick, right up the front side of the mountain, where we always have said, you know, ad nauseum, the sequence of returns or the order will not hurt you when you're growing the money. Okay, we know that. But watch this. If we come down the hill, which means we're going to turn on distribution, I'm going to use a 5% distribution. So we're only going to spend $50,000 a year from that equity-based account. Okay?
4: Mm-hmm.
6: Your equity-based account, meaning in the S&P 500, no risk, no taxes, would have been worth $152,452. You'll be broke pretty soon. But here's what's really chilling. That evil indexed annuity that everybody hates would have been worth cash value $1,102,942.43.
5: Are you kidding?
6: No, it's factual. Why? Because guess what? We never went backwards.
5: That difference is shocking.
6: It's astonishing. Like, of course it is. And if you change the sequence, which I'm doing live as we're talking, right? Because remember something, that 5% rule, you can be broke many of the times, right? Like just by using a random shuffle, probably won't do it because I'm talking on the phone and telling you about it. But if you're if you're unlucky in stock equity world, right? You could have easily been penniless. There you go. It just happened. Okay. From 1999 to 2015, with the sequence being just randomized, you're penniless. Penniless, penniless, penniless. What do you have in the annuity? $848,000, and you spend it basically the whole, all the years. So don't ever think that the quote index annuity is for widows and orphans and losers. Okay? Understand how money works. That will change. Whether we work together or not, who cares? What's more important is you get out of the bubble you're in and what you've been spoon-fed of, hang in there, Harry or Margaret. Market's coming back. You're in for the long haul. Guess what? Client mine said to me in the late 80s, bless his heart, he goes, you know, Blair, in the long run, we're all dead too. So do not think that you can just spend fearlessly and you will just maintain those spending habits while the market pulls back. Because be prepared. If your advisor is schooled at all in distribution, they may, hopefully, I pray, that we say to you, listen, you got to dial down the spending or you're going to have to work a few years longer instead of just going, oh, hang in there. Market's coming back. Because as we've shown hundreds of times, if you are unlucky enough, the market pulls back in the early years, there is no recovering. There is no coming back.
5: And I'm just going to say, you know, what I've said this before, but it's the truth. The reason I found you is because of 2007, 2008, when I saw a lot of people have to go back to work or all right, we need to take a break. But if you've saved $500,000 or more for retirement and need help with some of these decisions, or you just want to sit down and get really clear on what your money does in retirement, then be one of the first 15 callers at 800-499-1658. That's 800-499-1658. This is a no-brainer. It's a free custom portfolio review with Blair. He's going to sit down with you. The appointment can be done virtually or it can be done in his Woodland Hills office. But when he does work with you, he's going to go over the six cornerstones of the Forte formula, which include income planning, tax planning, long-term care planning, social security planning, estate planning, and even legacy planning. You can also visit Blair at his website at retirementthrough, that's THRUdesign.com for more information. But I'm saying this now, it is a great education. There is a ton of transparency. You will see everything laid out. And it is, as I just said, incredibly holistic. Typically, we only really talk about the income planning side of things here. But he goes over everything. And the reason is because he wants to make sure, whether you're working with him or someone else, that you are properly informed and are ready to have the retirement that you want. So again, give a call today, 800-499-1658. 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
4: It's great simple. $400,000 times 10.4%. 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But watch. 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Get it?
5: Yeah, I totally get it.
4: $1,040,000 in 3 years. 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
5: 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That's 800-499-1658. 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
5: Okay. 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
13: The U.S. Justice Department failed to secure felony convictions against most of the 102 protesters arrested in four major cities last year on charges of assaulting federal authorities. That's a record far below the norm in federal assault prosecutions. All of the dozen cases that made it to trial, mostly in Los Angeles, ended in acquittal, mistrial, or dismissal. Experts say that's surprising for a department known for its ability to win at trial. The last three felony assault cases in L.A. and Portland will go to trial this fall. The dismal record has raised questions about rushed investigations and aggressive charging tactics by prosecutors under pressure to show the Trump administration is cracking down on people who assault law enforcement. That's the latest. I'm Steve Cumming.
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16: Now it's time for the Financial Bottom Line. 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My name is Phil Giangrande. I'm with, as always, wealth planner and strategist, founder of Retirement Through Design and the Forte Formula, and bestselling author with Steve Forbes, Blair Aronson. 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
17: You know, I could actually probably put this on some sort of autopilot to say it's always a pleasure being here.
16: I know. I don't even need you for this part of the show.
17: Okay.
16: Today's going to be fun because we're going to get to the root of really what is the purpose of retirement planning? What is the goal? Why would anybody come to you and say, here are my finances, here's my portfolio? Like, what are we trying to do here?
17: I like how you phrase that, because sometimes we have to do what I call dumbing it down, right? There is so much high-level noise about retirement planning and strategies and asset allocation. Sorry, folks. That's just a lot of buzzwords to all complement the concept of I hope so plan. That is 100% I hope so. Is there any certainty? Of course not. I don't think anybody would debate the fact there is no stock, there is no bond, there's no ETF, there's no mutual fund, there's no REIT, real estate investment trust, there's no alternative investment that can guarantee you or you and a loved one, spouse, etc., a lifetime paycheck. Are we clear on that basic fact? Agreed, Phil? All right. I challenge you. Google it. ChatGPT it. I don't care what you do. It does not exist. And we did this live months ago, ChatGPT. And ChatGPT clearly stated there are several things that try to mimic it, but nothing can do it. Why? Because insurance companies, and only insurance companies, have what are called longevity credits. For the same simple fact that there's no place else, let's say a 30-year-old or 40-year-old, can drop a few hundred hours a month and be guaranteed if they get hit by a bus or die of some tragic condition, their loved ones can get $1 million tax-free. That's called life insurance, okay? Here's the problem, okay? We're clearly in our 14th year. The show is the same. I'm always flattered, but I tell people very candidly, Blair, I've been listening to the show for years. Blah, blah, blah, blah. My first response is, sorry to hear that. Okay. There's plenty of other shows you can listen to, right? Jazz, some classical music, podcasts. The message is the same. But here it is one more time for those of you who are still on the fence. Retirement is about one thing and one thing only, cash flow, quality of life. Three words, quality of life. What does that actually mean? Well, the hit list we use is real simple. Living at your personal standards for the rest of your life. Spending, and this is the big one, without guilt or worry. This is the sad one. When this market really does take a breath, which we know is inevitable, right? It's just to remind people, my favorite Chinese proverb is trees don't grow to the sky. So you don't have to flatter yourself by telling me, Blair, I've averaged 30% last 3 years, 5 years. Who cares? None of those gains are protected, locked in. And we know that portfolio that's up 30, 80, we got positions that are up 500% in the last 2 years. Who cares? Because none of them pay income. The only way you build wealth on the side of income is long-term investing. I don't care how big your position is in Apple. Apple has been down 30 and 50% throughout the year. I can show you the chart. If you had sold Apple after 15 years, and if you held Apple for another 10 years, it's not even close. It is exponentially different. But people don't, they can't see the future because they have the needle in their arm watching this number every month. Call your advisor when you get your statement or look at last month's statement and go, just want to check. What's my guaranteed income? I don't care if it's the end of this year you're going to retire or 3 years or 5 years. And check what they say. By the way, I apologize. It's not a phone call. It's an email. Do not try to have this conversation because you will get a lot of lip service. Well, Harry, based on recent, you know, historic performance, who cares? Nobody's driving down the highway looking in the rearview mirror. I'm giving you X number of dollars that you've been managing. I'm paying you a fee. What's my income? If you're married, what's my income for me and my wife or my partner for as long as we have a pulse? And just wait for that email and you will have a come to Jesus moment because guess what? There's nothing guaranteed. That's the sad part. You're using the wrong tool for the job. Look, we're fee-based money managers. I can show you performance from some of our iconic money managers. Most of you don't even have enough money to get in the door. Because we have large amounts of money with them, we get to use them for pennies on the dollar. But I promise you, it will impress you. But that's not where we go for income. Remember, the Forte formula, which I'm still stating is impossible to beat. I challenge everybody or have your advisor send me an email. You can't beat the concept of buying income, investing the difference.
16: Yeah. And I just want to say before we go to break that the one thing, I mean, there's a lot of what you said that hits me, but you know, I've been hearing you talk for a lot of years, but the one thing I've heard you say today that I haven't we've never put it in these words, is that, you know, you never want to use an investment for income. That is such a clear and obvious strategy that it makes it almost amazing to me that people have been doing that, that that's the standard, that people use investments for income. And that just blows me away, because we've never articulated it that way. And I'm really glad you did, because I think people can hear that. And we have to go to break, but let's continue this conversation in sure. the next segment. Do you have an income stream set up that will last as long as you live? Or do you need help building a plan designed to make sure your money lasts throughout your retirement? If you've saved $500,000 or more for retirement and need help making some of these big decisions, be one of the first 15 callers at 800-499-1658. 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My name is Phil Giungrande. I'm with, as always, wealth planner and strategist, founder of Retirement Through Design and the Forte Formula, and best-selling author with Steve Forbes, Blair Aronson. 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Using the Forte formula, Blair can show you how to create a predictable income in retirement starting at age 55 and retiring at age 65 that is up to 14.28%. 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My name is Phil Giungrande. I'm with, as always, wealth planner and strategist, founder of Retirement Through Design and the Forte Formula, and best-selling author with Steve Forbes, Blair Aronson. Blair, let's talk about Robert C. Merton. He is a Nobel Prize winner and someone who speaks about your strategies, essentially.
17: He certainly does. We've been talking about Dr. Merton for years. He was actually the author of that Harvard Business Review article that stated about the retirement train wreck that's facing everybody. And he says, we have it all wrong. The focus should be on income, not net worth. So that is totally, 180 degrees from what Wall Street has been stating for the last, 30 plus years. But in a recent article, he stated, and I'll just read a few quotes for him. He says, when most people think about retirement planning, they think about savings goals, investment returns, or net worth. Thank you. I hear that 7 days a week. You want to see my portfolio, Blair? You want to see my net return? Not really. But according to Nobel laureate Robert C. Merton, that's the wrong place to start. I wonder if I could get him in the office one day to sit with some prospects. The most important question in retirement isn't, and I'm so glad he said it, because when I say people go, I think this is, I think you're trying to twist my arm. No, I'm really not. Just trying to save you a lot of heartache. So let's see what he said. The most important question in retirement isn't, quote, how much have you saved? It's how much income will you need and how will you generate it? I got to read that again. The most important question in retirement is not how much have you saved? It's how much income will you need and how will you generate it? Now, Merton said, quote, overwhelmingly, not casually or subtly, right? Overwhelmingly, I'm trying to make the case that the thing that matters for retirement is the amount of income you get and not how big your pot is. Those are very different.
16: Okay. And let's be clear on why they're very different. It's because money acts differently in distribution.
17: Completely. But even to dovetail with that, the focus has to be on income planning because it has to meet your actual spending needs, right? People are not prepared because I know what happens. I mean, I've been through the worst of the worst in the last 40 plus years. When the market pulls back like it did in 2000 for several years, or October 07 to March 09, that was just, you know, hell on earth. What do you think people did? They cut back. They did not. Nobody in their right mind, or they did, if they were thinking about retiring, what did they do? Continue to work, right? If you need, and he just uses some numbers, when they talk about income, if you need $70,000 to live, pension covers 2/3 of the salary, Social Security pay me $2,300 a month. Social Security doesn't give you a lump sum. What is Social Security? Sorry, folks. It's an annuity. So when your advisor or your CPA says, I hate annuities, say, you hate pensions? You hate Social Security? That is the most absurd statement to make about the number one goal for everybody. He has a really good story. I want to read this to you. What it takes to live in a nice little town. Merton said, quote, if I could visit you in your hometown and I said, hey, this is a nice town, I'd like to move here. Then I looked at how you're living and I said, well, I like the way you're living. What would it take for me to live in your town like you? I doubt you'd say to me, well, you need $3,637,550 in the bank. He continued, I think you'd say, well, if you want to live like me here, you have to be earning about so much a year, right? That's how people would say you got to earn about that amount and you can live like me.
16: And let me be clear before we go to break, because we are butting up against the break. Blair believes in only a certain amount of allocation goes to these income buckets. And the rest is money for you to continue to play on the market and chase returns and do whatever you want to do. So he's not against the market. Like,
17: of course not.
16: Again, let's be clear. Because he has people, he will address that part of your portfolio that you want to keep in the market. Absolutely. What he's saying is, please make sure you have a predictable income when you're ready to retire. So what does that mean practically? It means if you're like 10 years out from retirement, or you're approaching retirement, or you're about to retire, or you're just in the first few years of retirement, you really need to take that a lump of that money and protect it and create the income with it. That's all this is all about, this show. And it is crucial, because then when you sit down with them, you get to see all the other things that he does and all the other incredible strategies that he puts together in conjunction with this income stream. That is a no-brainer as far as I'm concerned.
17: Yeah. Let me chime in real quick. So the golden rule is to keep in mind, while we stated that we never want to, quote, sell investments for income, you never go to the income vehicle, which would be the annuity, for investment-like returns.
16: That's exactly right. We got to take a break.
17: Right.
16: But if you've saved $500,000 or more for retirement and need help making these big decisions, be one of the first 15 callers at 800-499-1658. 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That's a custom portfolio review with Blair right now. Now, this appointment can be done virtually or it can be done in Blair's Woodland Hills office. But during this appointment, Blair will address the six cornerstones of the Forte formula, which include income planning, tax planning, long-term care planning, social security planning, estate planning, and even legacy planning. You can also visit Blair at his website, RetirementThru, that's THRUdesign.com for more information. 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My name is Phil John Grande. I'm with, as always, wealth planner and strategist, founder of Retirement Through Design and the Forte Formula, and best-selling author with Steve Forbes, Blair Aronson. And Blair, my favorite time of the show, and this has been a good one, but I'm always excited. Let's talk about rates. What do you have for us?
17: 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The disclaimer, since we're talking about annuities on this show and give rates, folks, no insurance company is backed by FDIC. 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The full faith and claims paying ability of the underlying carrier is the technical definition for who guarantees any insurance product you buy. Okay, that's for the regulators. All right. So I just ran, by the way, also be conscious of these rates we give on the show. They are factual at the time of the show. Please don't call in 3 months, 6 months, or 9 months and go, okay, I'm ready for that rate I heard, you know, whatever, because they will be different. Okay, right now we are in a decreasing rate environment moving forward. Now, 62-year-old, I just ran, 62-year-old who lets the money cook for 5 years till age 67, five-year deferral. You ready? This really does require a drum roll, I think. Guaranteed cash flow rate on every dollar is 11.6%.
16: Oh, my gosh.
17: Now, check this out, Phil. This is where I say, listen, I don't care if you like the term that we use. Email your advisor and say, I heard this guy on the radio talking about 11% cash flow for life in 5 years. So let's just say you got $1 million in an IRA and you're going to say, I'm just going to take my 40%, which I promise you is a dead asset because it's in a bond fund, to avoid losing too much, right? That's that 40% you're using. We call it lazy money, right? Balance fund. It's this fund, but it's doing nothing. It's moving sideways. Okay. $400,000, okay, would spit out 11.609%, $46,436 at full retirement age for Social Security. $400,000 will spit out $46,436 at age 67. So here's the question. Here's the challenge, rather. Blair, that sounds good, but my portfolio is on fire. I'm killing it. I own every AI stock that I got. I'm 50% in gold, whatever your monthly, roll of the dice is. For you to spend $46,436, okay, you need to grow that $400 to $1,106,009, because that'll be 4%. You get it? So does it make sense to take 40% now off the table, have that $46,000 waiting, or you think you can turn your $400 into $1,160,000 and not lose any money in the next 5 years? If you can, you're beyond genius. I seriously doubt it. Or ask your advisor if he can do it. Just say, listen, I know the 4% rule. Just say that $400,000 you're managing, I need an email from you that you can turn that into $1.1 million by the time I hit 67, and then maybe give us a ring.
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30: President Trump is visiting Ireland this weekend for a two-trip. During a meeting with the Irish Prime Minister in Dublin today, he said he would love to see a united Ireland. The president added that he thinks it's going to happen eventually. His remarks come 2 weeks after new British Prime Minister Andy Burnham said a referendum on Northern Ireland leaving the United Kingdom is off the table. Trump is also attending the 2026 Irish Open Golf Tournament, which wraps up tomorrow at his course in Doomburg. Senator Ted Cruz says he's willing to support President Trump's proposal to give $5,000 payments to U.S. adults as long as they only go to people who work and pay taxes. The Texas Republican told Fox News that his support depends on how it's structured, and he says he thinks it should be incentivizing work. The proposal is facing strong pushback from both sides of the political aisle, including California Governor Gavin Newsom.
0: Pathetic, because it's just and sad that he has to go in front of people and basically bribe them. I mean, that's how desperate he is to hold on to power. He knows his presidency is de facto over as we know it this November.
30: Newsom went on to say Trump is trying to influence voters with a promise that would cost the government over $1 trillion and would need Congress's approval. Several large companies are reportedly planning health benefit cutbacks in 2027. Walt Disney, Bloomberg, Starbucks, Deloitte, and the city of Dallas are among those expected to trim healthcare spending next year. Insurer Aon predicted higher costs, with U.S. employer healthcare costs rising 9.5% next year. That would push average costs over $19,000 per employee. A British study says regularly drinking very hot tea or coffee may raise the risk of a type of esophageal cancer. The University of Oxford study found that drinking six or more hot drinks per day was linked to a 71% higher risk of the disease. The study was published in the International Journal of Cancer. I'm Lisa Carton.
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3: The Trump administration wants to stop California from banning single-use propane canisters used by campers. A 2024 California law would ban sales of disposable one-pound propane canisters starting in 2028. Supporters say using refillable canisters instead will save money and reduce hazardous waste. A new AI-assisted drone is being used in the city of Oakland to detect illegal dumping. Airbit's drones used mounted cameras and its artificial intelligence to identify and report abandoned trash on streets and sidewalks. The AI-assisted computer model reviews the images and identifies trash and assigns it to a severity level. Cleanup crews then receive a list of the data with follow-up flights marking the cleanup is complete with photo proof. That's the latest. I'm Steve Cumming.
28: 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Now.
4: In South Pasadena on 110 southbound after Orange Grove, give yourself about 10 minutes of extra drive time due to a serious accident involving two vehicles. All the lanes are currently blocked. It's causing stop traffic from Fair Oaks. In City Terrace on the 10 westbound connected to the southbound 710, there's a crash involving two vehicles blocking the left lane at the connector. It's causing stop and go traffic from Fremont. In Anaheim Hills on the 91 eastbound at Weir Canyon, you've got a sig alert there due to a three-vehicle collision blocking three left lanes.
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32: 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One of my favorite guests is on the line. We've got Chris Killam, also known as the Medicine Hunter, standing by now. CNN calls Chris the Indiana Jones of natural medicine because he's constantly scouring the globe, searching for natural remedies You may have seen Chris on the Dr. Oz show or maybe on PBS or CBS and also on Fox News where he does a health segment. He's been featured in the New York Times and also on ABC's 2020. Anyway, Chris is joining us today to discuss not one, but three of the hottest nutritional ingredients out there on the market today. Even better, he's teamed up with Purity today to give away a complimentary bottle to everyone out there in the listening audience. So do not, I repeat, do not change that dial. But first, a quick introduction. Chris Killam is an author and an educator. He's written 14 books. He's conducted research in over 30 countries. Again, he's been on with Oprah and Friends and Dr. Oz. Chris, welcome back to the show.
1: Thank you so much. It's always a pleasure to have a great conversation with you.
32: Now, most of us are super busy these days. We want to stay healthy, but quite frankly, it can be daunting. You know, with all the different supplements out there. Now, Chris, you've traveled all over the world learning about different natural remedies. So you really know which ingredients to look for. So tell me this, besides a good multivitamin and some fish oil, maybe a few other things, go into the three super hot nutrients you've been so jazzed about lately.
1: Well, I'm happy to do that. The three super nutrients, as we like to say, are a green tea extract, a turmeric extract called curcumin, and an extract from red wine called resveratrol. And apropos of what you said about my traveling around the world, I've extensively investigated these in their host countries. So I've been in the green tea plantations of China and India and worked with top researchers of this ingredient in those countries. With turmeric, I've been deeply involved with turmeric researchers in India and seen all of that. And with resveratrol, I've worked with scientists in Europe and also in California and Chile and South Africa, all of which are major red wine producing areas. So I've had the opportunity to investigate these things in the field, meet with the top scientists, and my conclusion is that green tea, curcumin from turmeric root, and resveratrol from red wine are remarkable health-enhancing agents that everybody can benefit from in a very, very substantial way.
32: Now, Chris, let's talk about these big three. And it's interesting that they're all found in our diet and all are considered superfoods. The green tea, the curcumin, the resveratrol. Why did you want to combine the three? There's always a method to your madness, if I can say it that way, because you combine these things together. You call it a real game changer.
1: Well, you know, when I look at these, there actually isn't a reason to put them all in separate products. They do go very well together. As you said, they're all food derived. So it's kind of like you can make a salad if you choose out of many vegetables. You don't just have to have a bowl of lettuce or a bowl of cucumbers. And while that's a little bit simplistic, the fact is that all of these are very, very rich in groups of protective compounds that are both antioxidant, so they actually protect our organ systems, so they maintain a healthy inflammatory status in the body. And this is really a big breakthrough. I also like the idea that people can get a concentrated supplement of green tea extract, curcumin extract, and resveratrol in one product with truly meaningful amounts of each one and not have to go out and basically buy a shopping cart full of stuff.
32: Now, let's dive into the headlines and the research, especially on this green tea, because it's absolutely amazing. I know in Asia they've been using it for thousands of years for healthy aging, but what are you seeing recently in the press? I know you told me the Nutrition Research Journal in its July 2012 issue revealed that green tea significantly increased plasma antioxidant activity and whole blood glutathione. Can you recap some of these headlines and tell me why you're such a green tea advocate?
1: Okay, what you just said about increasing plasma antioxidant activity is really critical. There are many antioxidants that people consume that don't actually wind up in the body, or they don't wind up in the body in any significant amounts. The green tea antioxidants, which we know are among the most highly beneficial antioxidants in the entire world, are very well absorbed. They improve plasma antioxidant activity. That is the blood concentration of antioxidants. So what happens is you get this great concentration of antioxidant substances, which are protective compounds floating around in the body and protecting the cells of your body, your organs, every part of your body. body from premature destruction due to exposure to environmental pollutants and things in the diet.
32: All right, let's switch gears and talk about this curcumin, which is number two on your list. And by the way, these three ingredients are all found in the new green tea combo formula. We're going to be offering a free bottle in a few minutes, but talk to me about the curcumin, which is spelled C-U-R-C-U-M-I-N. Now, most people haven't heard of it, but scientists and researchers know it's one of the most powerful superfoods on the planet. It can positively influence our DNA, maintain joint comfort, healthy inflammation, and more. Can you share some of the incredible headlines on curcumin and tell us why you use this? And we talked about this off air a few minutes ago, this patented curcumin with greater absorption.
1: Okay. Well, first of all, I think while people might not know the term curcumin, they may well know turmeric root, which is a yellow spice, and it shows up in curries, and it's part of the 5,000-year-old Indian Ayurvedic system of medicine. I've been studying turmeric and its derivative curcumin since the 1970s, and I'll say this right off the bat, that there are almost no plant materials in the world as extensively studied as this. A couple of thousand studies can be found in the scientific and medical literature. We know that curcumin is powerfully antioxidant. We know that it has a remarkable capacity to protect the liver, and the liver is our primary detoxifying organ. It greatly enhances joint health. So if people are experiencing joint discomfort due to overuse, this really helps to relieve that. And it's also what we call cardioprotective. It helps to protect the heart. It helps to maintain normal, healthy cholesterol. And one last thing that is really kind of astounding is that curcumin actually causes your body to produce what are called neuroprotective factors in the brain. So it causes your body to produce these agents in the brain that protect the actual tissue of the nerves and the brain itself. There's almost nothing else that we know of that does this. Specifically, the curcumin that you mentioned offers about 7 times the absorption of other curcumin. So when you take 250 milligrams of this stuff, you get about 7 times the activity that you would if you took, say, a comparable amount of another curcumin extract. So this, in my opinion, is one of the most life-enhancing, protective, totally beneficial substances on Earth, and it has just decades of scientific and medical studies to back it up.
32: Now, Chris, I know that we talked already about the green tea in the curcumin in your new green tea formula, which Purity is giving away for free today. But first, tell me about the third nutrient on the list, the resveratrol.
1: Well, resveratrol is one of those remarkable compounds that I just sort of shake my head at how many different things it does. It is found in grapes, in wine grapes. It also shows up in cranberries. What we know about resveratrol is that, like green tea and also like curcumin extract, it's profoundly antioxidant. But more than that, it shows significant properties. When you look at some of the things in the body that happen during aging as a result of fat accumulation in tissue and insulin sensitivity, resveratrol helps to protect against those things. It's a powerful immune regulator. And you know, our immune system is responsible for keeping us healthy. It is remarkably beneficial for the heart. And this is why it's considered one of the keys to the so-called French paradox. You know, the French drink a lot of red wine, they eat a lot of cheese, they smoke cigarettes, and they stay slim and they have good cardiovascular health, which just seems completely unfair. But resveratrol appears to be key in that. And additionally, there is a brain benefit like there is with the curcumin with blood flow to the brain. So when you take resveratrol, you get brain blood flow. This means you get more oxygen to the tissues of the brain. So this is on my short list for all those reasons and for about a dozen more that would just plain take too long to explain.
32: All right, again, we're talking with Chris Killam, also known as the Indiana Jones of natural medicine, sometimes called the medicine hunter as well. Chris, let's laser in on how this wonderful formula that you created in conjunction with Purity Products. I know that Purity's been in business now for what is it, over 20 years. They've got a top rating from the Better Business Bureau. And people can get a complimentary bottle of this green tea CR today. We'll give that number out in a few minutes. But first, Chris, before we tell our listeners how they can get their very own complimentary bottle of green tea CR, tell me this. If you wanted to buy this green tea plus the patented curcumin plus the resveratrol, I mean, you'd spend close to probably at least $75 for all three bottles in the store. And yet today, Purity Products is giving away a free bottle. How are they able to do this?
1: Well, you can consider it kind of a smart bet. And what I mean by that, first of all, Purity's big, but they're also very strategic. They know that if a person who's listening will pick up the phone, call in and get their free bottle, and it really is free, as in it doesn't cost you money, if that person will try the product, take it as recommended, they're going to feel it. And when they feel it, they're going to say, gee, I want this as part of my regular daily regimen. 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
32: Chris, hold that thought. 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Okay, Chris, talk about some of the headlines just on the green tea that we didn't get to yet. I understand that dieters just love green tea because it supports healthy fat metabolism. Is that right? And what does the research say about green tea when it comes to weight management?
1: Well, this is one of the especially wonderful things about green tea. We know that green tea has thermogenic properties. That is, it has heat-generating properties in the body, so it actually causes your body to burn more calories. So when you eat a meal, you're going to burn more calories from that meal as a result of taking a good, well-made, concentrated green tea extract. In addition, it has specific fat oxidation properties. It actually burns fat. I'm not suggesting that you're going to lose 20 pounds in a week, but I am saying that this is going to help your body to metabolize fat more efficiently. Over time, taking a green tea extract can help you to have a better fat to lean muscle ratio. So from a weight control standpoint, this is very good news. Additionally, green tea helps to stabilize blood glucose or blood sugar. And unstable blood sugar is one of the contributing factors to increased weight. So by stabilizing blood sugar, you have an effect on weight control and weight management. So it's really quite remarkable stuff. You need enough of it. We've got enough of it in green tea CR. It has to be the right extract. We've got the right extract. But the science is there for healthy weight management.
32: All right. Now, Chris, you say that with Purity's formula, it provides you with about 3 cups worth of green tea in each 2-capsule serving. So you get all of the green tea's concentrated benefits for energy, for heart health, for alertness in just 2 caps. Plus, You get the curcumin and the resveratrol, too. So it's easy. You call it your daily shortcut to better health. Explain this idea of a healthy shortcut and explain some of the top benefits as well.
1: Well, I mean, you could, for example, drink 3 cups of good concentrated green tea each day, eat at least 1 really rich curry made with a lot of turmeric root, and drink a couple of glasses of red wine. You could do that every day. Most people will not do that every day, but they still might want the benefits of 3 of the biggest superstar protective health-enhancing nutrients on the entire planet.
32: Again, we're talking with Chris Killam, the medicine hunter. Now, in this new green tea CR formula from Purity, it's really about the research. Share with us some of your favorite studies and the headlines on the curcumin that we didn't get to yet. I know this is one of your favorite ingredients for joint comfort and even for brain health.
1: Well, I especially like the liver protective, heart protective, and joint modifying properties of this stuff. The liver is our greatest detoxifying organ, and we know that we're constantly bombarded by toxins in the environment. In fact, blood studies show that newborn babies contain 200 industrial pollutants in their blood at the time of birth. So we need a functioning, super healthy, very strong liver. We might not think about our livers that much, but we need that. Mm-hmm. And we know that curcumin protects the liver. It keeps it strong. From a cardiac standpoint, it's highly beneficial for the heart. It's very good for maintaining healthy cholesterol and healthy platelet levels. And from a joint standpoint, we have innumerable studies showing overall improvement in joint health and relief and stable inflammatory activity, better joint mobility as a result of taking curcumin. I like the brain protective studies as well. You know, curcumin delivers all this. So I regard it as one of the single most important things that you can put in your body. And I'm very well aware that most people are not going to eat enough raw turmeric root to get the benefits that they should and that they can get from a concentrated curcumin extract.
32: Chris, I don't want to get too technical here, but these antioxidants in green tea are classified as polyphenols. And they really are super powerful and well-respected by scientists. But in this green tea CR formula, there's more. It's got the green tea, it's got the curcumin, the resveratrol that we talked about, plus grape seed extract, bioflavonoids, vitamin C. Can you talk to me about this array of really super antioxidants and polyphenols that you've put in the formula?
1: Well, yeah, I won't say that we kind of went overkill, but I will say that we really, really developed an efficient, comprehensive program here. Grape seed extract contain a group of highly specialized antioxidant compounds that not only do much of what I've already described, but also enhance the physical integrity of tissue in the blood vessels and the skin. So we put those in there for extra boost in antioxidant activity, but also for a specific type of activity that isn't as much addressed by the green tea, the curcumin, and the resveratrol. The bioflavonoids enhance the overall activity of vitamin C, and vitamin C itself is one of the most important nutrients that we can possibly take in. So I would say that we were very, very thorough. You know, when we went through what could be in this product, we said, you know, what would happen if we put in grape seed extract, bioflavonoids, and vitamin C? We realized that we would have an utterly superior formula. And just to reiterate, I want people to experience dynamic health. I want people to feel great. This formula, the green tea CR, will make you feel great. And that's the purpose of it.
32: All right, Chris, I love this green tea CR combination formula. And remember, the CR stands for curcumin and resveratrol. I love that with this complimentary bottle today, our listeners can get started for free. That's great value. What would people expect to pay if they bought all of these separately in the store?
1: Well, I think if they bought high-quality products that contain these ingredients, they'd be into it for about $75 or so, possibly even $80.
32: Yeah.
1: So they'd wind up spending appreciably more than they're going to spend on the green tea CR formula. And they still wouldn't get the grape seed extract. They still wouldn't get the pine bark extract, the bioflavonoids, or the vitamin C.
32: Chris, what kind of results can people expect to see? What can they expect to feel once they start taking this formula?
1: I think that people will feel greater joint mobility and comfort. I think they'll feel more energy because these ingredients also help to stabilize and maintain natural healthy blood sugar control. I think they'll have more sustained energy throughout the day. And I would just suspect that people will have an experience of greater vitality. When you have a more highly functional immune system, you just feel more energy and better overall. It's kind of, you know, like those days when you get up and go, wow, I feel great. This is a wow, I feel great formula.
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1: Okay. Fortunately, there's an immense body of science that has been growing steadily for the past 20 years,

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5: A federal judge has ordered new oversight of migrant detention facilities in San Diego after finding children may have been held there in violation of the Flores settlement, a court agreement that limits stays in temporary facilities to about 72 hours.
6: Data presented in court showed 50 children in San Diego County were held longer than 3 days between February and April, with some families reporting detention periods of up to 28 days. The ruling covers facilities including the Chula Vista Border Patrol Station and the Otay Mesa Port of Entry, where families described cold cells and limited access to basic hygiene items. Dolly M.G., Chief U.S. District Judge in Central California, has appointed an independent monitor to inspect the facilities and report back to the court over the next year. I'm John Fink.
5: A San Clemente coastal rail line is closed for storm-related damages. A transportation rep says passenger services are not being offered this weekend. That's the latest. I'm Steve Cumming.
3: Dan's back at a new time and just in the nick of time.
4: This is the time now. Double, double down, triple down.
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4: That's what we're dealing with.
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4: You dig?
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20: It is our pleasure to welcome our next guest to the program. She is a lawyer and a member of the LA GOP Central Committee. You can follow her on X at @E_BarkOhana, Elizabeth Barkohana. Welcome.
21: Hey, Johnny. Hey, Randy. So nice to be with you today.
20: Well, thanks so much for stopping by, because there's a story that we spent this week's podcast actually on and got into all the nitty-gritty details regarding California Attorney General Rob Bonta and his association with California Waste Solutions and the disgraced former mayor of Oakland, Sheng Tao, who is on trial right now in Northern California. The feds are trying her for corruption, and she could be looking at 90-plus years in prison if convicted. And both of us had the same question as we were going through all the details. How in the world has Rob Bonta escaped getting caught up in all of this, particularly given the fact that he spent something like over $500,000 of his own campaign money on a criminal defense firm to represent him and advise him when he testified, or I guess spoke to the feds and told the feds what he knows about what's going on? He initially lied, by the way, about what that law firm was doing. He said that they were assisting the government in their investigation, and he paid for them with his campaign funds, which made no sense. And then he had to come clean about that. Yet, so far, he's escaped being charged with anything. He's escaped really being dragged into this in a serious sort of way, at least in the newspapers. What do you see going on right now here with Rob Bonta and this federal investigation in Northern California?
21: Well, I think the answer to the question about how he got away with it is in that $500,000 check that came out of campaign funds. And as we know, what happens in the Democrat Party in general in California is there is a money laundering operation here where, you know, special interests who get perks from our elected officials will donate to those campaigns or to PACs or IEs, you know, associated with the candidates and their campaigns. And that's also something, you know, there are allegations similarly against Netflix for, you know, in exchange for a potential political favor with Bonta trying to muck up the Paramount Warner Brothers merger. It's the same idea. It's that, you know, these favors, it's a pay-to-play scheme, which is exactly what the former mayor of Oakland is being charged with. And they're used to it. That's how they operate.
20: It seems like that is the modus operandi for the Bonta family, particularly since he was appointed to be attorney general and moved up from the legislature. I mean, when you look back at who was financing his campaigns when he first started out, the card clubs were huge contributors to him. And then the Indian casino stepped in and they put up more money than the card clubs. And he dropped the card clubs like a bad habit. And now he's doing the bidding of the Indian casinos and he's trying to shut the card clubs down.
21: That's how it works in California with these this one party state. And, you know, a lot of people don't know who took, when you say the Bonta family, who took his seat in the California legislature? His wife.
20: Mia Bonta.
21: That's right.
20: Who used to work in nonprofits that he supplied with money from the government when he was in the legislature.
21: That's another source of the pay-to-play, is that they take taxpayer-funded, you know, grants and services and things like that, and then, you know, funnel that money. That's what we have going on with the homelessness industrial complex in LA. It's that you have these NGOs that then take taxpayer money. They pay exorbitant salaries. They then go back and make union contracts or other contracts that are associated with the people, you know, companies run by the people affiliated or family members or friends of these politicians, and then that money gets donated. You know, lo and behold, there's campaign donations from those people as well who get paid with taxpayer funded money. That's how business is done here in California under the Democrat one party rule, because there's no one looking over their shoulder. You know, now we have the feds are the ones who are pushing a lot of law enforcement here in California because we have President Trump in the White House. Otherwise, a lot of this would not be happening. We wouldn't know about it.
20: When do you think someone's going to finally blow the whistle on him? Because it seems that in California, if you have an obscure office, and I'm not saying the attorney general position is obscure because it's arguably the most powerful statewide constitutional office outside of governor in the entire state of California, but we don't really have a robust press corps in Sacramento that covers state government like we used to have in the old days. So a lot of these people have a lot of power, but they operate in relative obscurity. Do you think he's going to be able to skate until he decides to run for governor or run for U.S. senator or go back to Oakland and run for mayor and fly a little bit too close to the sun?
21: Well, he did try and run for governor this cycle and then decided against it. There's no one else running for attorney. There was no one else running for attorney general to challenge him on the Democrat side in the primary. It was a two-person race between him and Michael Gates, the Republican. And Gates, I believe, got the most votes for any Republican in the statewide races because Bonta is so weak. And I'd like to, you know, we're local in LA. I'd like to remind the LA listeners that and viewers that Bonta endorsed Gascon. He
0: That's
21: supported
0: right.
21: him, right? And we recalled him because, or we didn't recall him, but we unseated him after one term because he really was such a bad district attorney. And that's an example of how these offices, district attorney and attorney general, are actually really important because they're responsible for actually bringing the cases, bringing the prosecutions against people. And what Bonta spends most of his time doing is suing the Trump administration or, you know, like the, again, the Paramount merger, you know, further destroying Hollywood here in Southern California and our, you know, main source of industry and our power base here, our economic power base. He files these cases, by the way, in the Northern District, because guess what? There are zero Republican appointed judges sitting on the bench in the Northern District of California, as opposed to here in the Central District in LA, where 25% of the bench is Republican appointed. So this is all gamesmanship. And going back to answer your original question is, when are people going to actually blow the whistle on this guy? Maybe never, but certainly not before November, because they have, you know, the alternative is a Republican taking state office. And this is the most vulnerable of all of them because Bonta is so weak.
20: It's just so wild to me how there are certain things in a state where, I mean, let's face it, we're the size of Japan, we're the size of England, we're the size of many countries, we're larger than many countries. Yet these people, again, operate in relative obscurity. But of those who pay attention to it, there are these open secrets that we all talk about and we all know. Everyone knew that Eric Swalwell was a sexual pervert. Everyone knew that he was a pervert. Yet it just was this open secret that everyone lived with until he ran for governor. And then it was like, boom, the floodgates opened. And that's all we read about for like 2 weeks. And now he is a pariah who can't get elected to anything. With Rob Bonta, it's very similar, but it's not that he's a sexual pervert. Just everyone who pays attention just seems to know that the guy is corrupt. And it's like, okay, when do you think he's going to get charged with a crime? Oh, I don't know. Could be Tuesday. Could be a week from Tuesday. Could be next year. Could be never. But everyone seems to know this open secret, yet nothing happens. It's just, it's weird to me.
21: Well, because we accept corruption among the Democrat ruling class as status quo. And we've conditioned ourselves to be used to it. That's my opinion anyways. I think that Bonta himself is just, he's a suit to me. He's not any different than any others. You know, there's an allegation every other day about how the Newsoms as well are corrupt in this way. There are certain allegations a politician can survive. I think in California, corruption is one of them. And there are certain allegations that you cannot. Serial rapist, as Eric Swalwell is accused of, is, I'm glad, still one of those accusations that you can't escape from.
18: 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UCLA Bruins football kicks off in 90 minutes, but our coverage kicks off now.
0: Nico Iamaliava, he's back. He's looking. He throws. Touchdown! He got Titus Mokia, Ani Malala. The candy is out of the pinata. It's all over the field.
18: It's Bruin Game Day. A full breakdown of today's game with the people who know the Bruins the best. Plus, we'll go around the Big Ten and check scores from around the top 25. Now, live from Speaker Field at the Rose Bowl Stadium in Pasadena, here are Nick Cope and Wayne Cook.
8: For the first time in 2026, we welcome you to college football's most hallowed ground. The Bruins are back in Pasadena after reintroducing themselves in dominant fashion last weekend in Berkeley. And now today, they get ready to face a boastful bunch from down south, eager to prove themselves on a big stage. From the Rose Bowl Stadium, it's the UCLA Bruins and the San Diego State Aztecs. Hi there, folks. Nick Cope, joined as always by former UCLA quarterback and current sideline analyst Wayne Cook. Hope your khakis are pressed and your polos are tucked in as we lead you up to kickoff at 4:15. In all seriousness, though, Wayne, I do appreciate San Diego State head coach Sean Lewis for injecting a little bit more passion into this game. It's got some extra juice now than it did a week ago.
1: Most of what he said was fine. That was weird. To be honest with you, I will say this, Coach Lewis, I'm not, because I'm, you know, I grew up in, you know, Thousand Oaks area, Newbury Park. You know, I went to UCLA. I'm not wearing, like, regular khakis. I'm wearing Lululemons, but they are tan and have the khaki look. And you're darn right I'm wearing my polo, because only people with money and whatever, they go to UCLA as polos. It was just a weird thing, but let's break it down even further. I don't mind passion. I really don't. But when you're playing a team where you're a dog by, you know, almost a couple touchdowns, why would you poke that? Why wouldn't you, like, let them maybe sleep into this one? Now, we all know that Coach Chesney on the other side is a freaking
8: there's no sleeping.
1: There's no sleeping. He's not going to let anybody relax. So I wasn't worried about that. But if there were a couple players that were maybe like, oh, we're going to, you know, we're cocky, because I've been around young athletes for a long time. They can get cocky really fast. Like some players just they get carried away, or they get down too fast. And if there was a couple that maybe were feeling a little full of themselves, why not let them be that way? Now you give a little, and I don't like the word bulletin board material. I don't even know what that. I've never really understood that.
8: No one's got bulletin boards anymore.
1: It didn't make a whole lot of sense. I think he's trying to fire his own guys up.
8: Yeah. Well, I did the research. I went back and watched the press conference and found the actual, because of course it was taken out of context. It was a very normal question about playing up a level, and he said he respects UCLA, Bob Chesney, all of that. But I did laugh. I was like, polos and khakis out of that's the unofficial uniform of college athletics and football teams. Everybody across America today has polos and khakis on sidelines all throughout this country. So,
1: hey, but Nick, more importantly, this is a 9-win team last year.
8: Yep.
1: And UCLA is coming off of a nice win where, let's be honest, it was up and down a little bit. It was the numbers you wanted at the end. You see that 45-21, you win that fourth quarter. Some of the questions like offensive line play were answered.
8: Yep.
1: The running game was back, which was non-existent before, but there were still some moments of lull. And trust me, this team from San Diego is going to come in here ready to go. This is a huge game for them. When you get to play a Big Ten school that is in Southern California, we all know, I play with some dudes from San Diego, the great J.J. Stokes, the great Donnie Edwards, those guys were guys that came out of San Diego. You want to win these types of games and make it look like this is the only place to come play football in California.
8: Well, of course, I remember the last time San Diego State came in here.
1: I do too.
8: It was the only time they have defeated UCLA back in 2019. That was a sweltering hot day. I think it was week two as well. The only time San Diego State has knocked off UCLA. But they always come in at any of those legacy Mountain West schools, because of course now they're with the Pac-12. We're going to have a Pac-12 officiating crew here today.
1: No.
8: For the first. Yeah, exactly.
1: The guy I'm thinking of is retired, so we don't have to worry about him. And don't say the name out loud.
8: I've
1: met him. He's a really nice guy.
8: Double M's initials.
1: Maybe.
8: Oh, anyway. But it's a great point though, because San Diego State always going to play UCLA tough. Physical with everything they've got, that they're amped up. This is potentially their biggest game in terms of an opportunity to prove themselves on a bigger stage.
1: Well, they've got really good players. Listen, I mean, you don't win 9 games in any conference without being good. They can play. They've had some big wins. They beat some teams that when you look at their schedule, like, well, that's a good win. But remember this, and this is one of the things I'm going to go back to, because I like what Coach Lewis said about San Diego State. We're more worried about us. Because I really have always felt like we spent so much time focusing on the other team. When you execute what you do, yes, you need to know their tendencies. Yes, you need to do all that stuff. But when you execute after studying all that stuff, it does come down to you. Like, I always felt that when I was on a good team, if we played well, you weren't going to beat us, right? And so I think when you listen to Chesney, he's like, we're not going to beat ourselves, which means I guarantee you there was some 110 yards of penalty talk going on this day. I guarantee it. Like, we got to clean that up. But you mentioned officials. Doesn't matter. See, what's cool about this is if you play the right way and you do things the way you're supposed to, that stuff doesn't matter.
8: Yeah.
1: Right? There might be a call that doesn't go your way, but you cannot let that defeat you. You just keep going. And so that's what I love about the staff.
8: The last thing I want to say

0: Coach O, who spent a little bit of time at USC. By the way, he's back with Lane.
1: He is. That's why I said head coach.
0: Those sissy blue jerseys are, I can't do the accent, but like, I'm telling you, that was
1: pretty
0: one
1: good.
0: Of my, if all the years, and again, people, I've been covering UCLA football for 25 or 26 years. I've lost count. That LSU game here at the Rose Bowl was fan-freaking
1: That was a lot of fun.
0: Fantastic. It was so much
1: fun. A ton of
0: fun.
1: But UCLA, coming into this game, just taking a look back at what they did a week ago up in Berkeley. You mentioned the running game. 6 touchdowns on the ground, the most against an FBS opponent by the Bruins in 11 years. They had 8 rushing touchdowns all of last season. And it was the three-headed tandem that we expected to see. Wayne Knight leading the way with a hat trick. First time in his career he had multiple touchdowns in a game. Anthony Woods had a couple big runs. He led with 118 yards. Javian Thomas, just 41 yards, but he averaged 8 yards a carry. Had a chance maybe to pop one or two if he could have broken another tackle. But add it all up, UCLA 277 yards on the ground. And when the game was tight late and your quarterback was out of the game, and Cal's probably sensing you want to run the football, UCLA was able to do that and did it in the red zone where they could not finish drives previously. But this new team, new coaching staff, UCLA ran the football right when they needed to put this game away.
0: Nico gets hurt. Madden comes into the game. You know we're going to hand off, especially in the red zone. You'd rather have a field goal there than anything, and we still could do it, to your point. Running the football has been a key for UCLA, even going through the last couple of eras. When we run the football well, and I used to do this when I looked at box scores, find the team that won the rushing battle, and a lot of times you find the winner. And if you find a team that rushes for over 200 yards, they're more than likely going to win also. So that was, to me, was the key, is the offensive line, all the changes, and the rotation at guard. And I watched Carter Sweezy on film, and I went, ooh, I like this guy. He moves people, right? Riley Rebel looked really, really good at center, and the tackles held their own. So, like, it was really good. And don't forget the tight ends. We brought in some tight ends, and you don't hear much about them catching the rock, but they can block. And if you have big, strong, run-blocking tight ends, you can go in with that two tight end set and pound the football. And they did that quite a bit. And I'll say one more thing about the running game. Pay attention to the receivers blocking downfield. Yep. Like, it was really cool. I always joke around about Shane Rosenthal because he went to Newberry Park High School. But he played quite a bit in the game, and he was out in front of that Wayne Knight touchdown where he motioned across the field because he can block and he knows what he's doing. All those guys are expected to do their job, not just when they're catching passes.
1: If you're going to break off 30-plus yard runs like UCLA did a few times, you need the receivers to be involved, and they did.
0: And just to talk about it too, Anthony Woods and Jet, like, listen, Wayne Knight, I love his low center of gravity. I see that from Jet too. Anthony's a little bit more of the traditional looking running back, you know,
1: he's physical,
0: but when he gets away from you, man, he can motor, man, he can go. So all three of them looked amazing, and they all got to stay fresh, and it didn't feel like it was over rotated this year. Felt like they got plenty of opportunities to do their thing.
1: Yeah, that was what I like to see. Hey, you got a nice 7-8 yard run. Let's run it back. And then, okay, you peeled one off for 20 to 30 yards. Then let's get you a breather.
0: Smart,
1: we'll get someone else in, but let's get you a feel for the game, settle in there. And that was a big reason why UCLA, talking about all those big runs, they had 10 plays that went 20-plus yards, 7 of them in the first half alone. So even though UCLA had some numbers working against them, you know, total plays, Cal ran 30 more plays in this game. They were plus 10 in time of possession. But UCLA, they're reeling off those explosive plays.
0: The explosive play, we've heard Coach Kennedy talk about this. He wants, there's a number, I forget what it is. We want like this many in the pass game and this many in the run game. And I'm willing to bet you they didn't reach it. I think the goal is a little bit higher than that, and we had a lot of explosive plays. But we can't undervalue how much Nico scares defenses. You have to game plan for him. The option they ran.
1: Yeah.
0: Everybody's seen that now.
1: Mm-hmm.
0: They're freaking out about that play, right? His rollout for touchdown. Those are plays that you have to worry about, which opens up the running backs. It opens up the receiving game, because now maybe you start thinking about spying Nico a little bit to make sure he doesn't beat you with his legs. So the Nico legs element, to me, is a huge piece of the run game.
1: You got to account for him. And in terms of throwing the football, nothing is going to wow you with this stat line. 14 of 22, 184 yards, no touchdowns. Of course, had the red zone interception that really swung things. That could have been UCLA up 28-10 maybe going into halftime. Instead, they're only up by 7. But I thought he had some really nice throws throughout the game. There were some misses for sure, but there was that nice touch pass to Mikey Matthews.
0: Yeah, a couple to Mikey, yeah.
1: He had one right after the pick that got them into field goal range, but they had that one where he really just let it out there and let Mikey go get it. There were a couple passes in traffic, so what did you think? I thought it was a mixed bag for number nine, there was a lot in that game. He also does a lot pre-snap. That's the last thing I want to say. There was a lot that he was doing before the ball was even snapped.
0: Yes, all of that. I'm agreeing with you.
1: Yeah.
0: I have to work on not jumping in because I get too excited. The great Sue Cook, my wife who you just talked to out there, she is a good evaluator of QBs.
1: Yeah.
0: And I was talking to her. I'm like, yeah, Nico was a little, he's just inconsistent. He needs to throw it taller and not get balls knocked down because his arm drops down. I've talked about it before. And again, I'm a huge Nico fan. I can see how good he could be. So I'm kind of holding them to I don't want him to be at 53 or whatever in passer rating.
1: Yep.
0: QBR. I don't want him to be, he's near the bottom. And I think if he just hits a couple more, because we didn't throw that much. It was 14 for 22. Yeah. If you hit three more of those and are 17 for 22, it just feels different. So he had a couple that I think maybe some throws that we should be able to get. But going back to my wife, she goes, yeah, but he's tough. I trust him in the fourth quarter.
1: Mm-hmm.
0: She said that. She goes, some quarterbacks, and she's told me, and I won't say who. She's told me, she goes, I just don't trust him in the fourth quarter. I just don't feel like I can see it. She can see it in their eyes. And I go, you know, I try to feel that too. And Nico's one of those guys that no matter what happens, he wants to go back out on the field. And you and I have watched a lot of football. There are some dudes that when you get it in there, I don't know if I see this with kickers sometimes, but quarterbacks too. When they zoom in, they don't want to be there. You can see it. It's like a scared dog. It's like that. And there's another dog. It's like Nico's wagging his tail going, let's go.
1: Yep.
0: Throw the stick again. Like, I can do it this next time. So that part of him, the competitor side, is something that probably doesn't show up in stats. But he has it. Do I want the stats to be a little bit better? Do I want him to be more efficient? Make some of those 5-yard passes that are going to move the, you know, help get good yard. Yes, that's what I want to see, improvement on that stuff.
1: Yep.
0: And maybe a little bit more accuracy. Sometimes, you know, you throw a ball, you want to throw a ball that the guys can catch and run after catch. Sometimes he's a little bit off on those, but those are things that I know he's working on. And I guarantee you, he watched film, Nick.
1: Yep.
0: And he's like, I got to be better here. I got to be better here. But his last thing, you said it, and I just shouldn't have to repeat this. A quarterback's job at the line of scrimmage is way more intense than you think. There's so much going on. And you've got to get your guys in the right play. And Coach Chesney said it during the week. He said, sometimes we have two plays called at the same time, and it's quarterback job to get you in the right one. He does a good job of that.
1: For sure. And now you mentioned film. Hey, you've got that game film now for the first time that not just Nico, but the whole team gets to take a look at. And you mentioned his toughness. I think the play really emblematic of that last week was that first down he picked up with his legs that he got hurt on, but able to extend and get, thanks to his length, get that first down, keep the drive moving that Wayne Knight ultimately scored on.
0: And also interception and fumbles. Like, don't turn the ball over. I think that's going to be a big thing. You talk about penalties and turnovers, you can't do that. So all of that stuff is right there, and here's what's great. We played a defensive coordinator from Oregon and Tosh Lapoy. This is a defensive-minded coach, and we put up really good numbers, right? They had big, long, lanky defensive backs that the great Matt Stevens will tell you. Those guys were really good. So there is a lot of improvement to be made. Landon Ellis is a guy that may or may not be in because of the injury that he suffered last week. So we're going to see. We still don't know if Aiden Mizell is ever going to come back or not as far as like when he might be able to play. So no idea. So we're going to look and see who the receivers are, but I have a feeling they're going to take a step forward in the passing game today.
1: And just a sneak peek of talking about San Diego State a little later, the secondary was definitely their biggest concern heading into this season, so potentially an avenue for UCLA to exploit in this one. We got to talk about the defense, though, because they pitched a shutout in the fourth quarter when the game was tied, and they generated turnovers. Of course, Tayshaun James had the two interceptions, Big Ten co-defensive player of the week. But even though UCLA had the red zone pick offensively going into halftime, they're still +2 in the turnover battle. And what stood out to me just beyond any schematics, the team speed on defense was really impressive. Rushing the passer, guys at linebacker led by Sammy Omosigo. You saw number 10 just flashing all over the screen. And the defensive backs came forward and were involved a lot. We had DJ Barksdale on a nickel blitz come in as well. So the team speed to go along with their size, I thought, was what really stood out and enabled them to play such a nice game.
0: It was a great effort. I love the adjustments. I love shutting down. Because remember, you guys, that's an NFL quarterback you're playing against. Pitching a shutout against an NFL quarterback with big
1: and I think an NFL running
0: receivers,
1: back.
0: Running back, receivers, and tight end. They had legit guys, and you throw a shutout. Everything that you said, what I love, and I'll add to it, is if you're trying to figure out who's on the field, there's a lot of guys playing. I love that Jalen Woods had 11 tackles. It wasn't Sammy had 14. I think Jalen was right up there.
1: 14 and 11,
0: Scott Taylor's in the game a lot. Sometimes he's on the edge. Sometimes he's standing up like a linebacker. We saw Anthony Sacca get in the game quite a bit to give guys like Sayer
1: Notre Dame transfer
0: a rest. Yep. Like, you see this rotation, and then you go, and we won 21-0 in the fourth quarter, and so many guys play. I remember looking up going, who's 25? Because, of course, I'm brain dead.
1: Trent Hendricks.
0: And I'm like, that's a big DB. And then I went, oh, yeah, that's Hendricks. And I'm like, so there were so many guys that got in the rotation. They didn't miss a beat. Tayshawn James, you know, he's
1: came in for Teo Johnson.
0: In for Teo Johnson. Again, Teo Johnson has a ton of football experience. So you miss him, but he gets hurt, and you come in and you don't miss a beat. That's fantastic.
1: James, to go along with those two interceptions, was the third leading tackler with eight of them, by the way. So coming down from a safety position.
0: Well, and don't forget that he had a great game. He's a good-sized guy, too. He really looks like an athlete out there. But you got to talk about Roderick, and they had tough matchups. Roderick and Scooter, they had some big receivers that were really good. They tried to throw the ball up. They made some plays down the stretch. Scooter had a nice pass breakup. Mm-hmm. They had some really good plays that mattered. Like, I always say there's a lot of plays, every play matters. But there are moments in the game where it matters more. And when you make those special plays and special moments, that's what good players do. You want to be a really good player, you make the play when it matters.
1: And that's what UCLA did in the fourth quarter against Cal last weekend. Couple of fourth quarter turnovers. Tayshawn James with those picks. Bruins had 14 points off turnovers and take a tie game, and they win going away. Great start to the Bob Chesney era. Now today they look to back it up against San Diego State. The Bruins and the Aztecs set to tussle here in a little more than an hour from now. Coming up next, we're going to take a look around the country and around the Big Ten. A lot of interesting scores to report here in week two of the college football season. He's Wayne Cook. I'm Nick Cope. You're listening to Bruin Game Day on the UCLA Bruins Audio Network.
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3: Getting ready for the home opener here at the Rose Bowl Stadium in Pasadena. 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All right, Wayne, couple of notable finals we got to touch on. And most recently, number 6, Oregon on the road at Oklahoma State. Cowboys last week lost to Tulsa and got a brand new coaching staff this year. They beat the Ducks in Stillwater 39-31. Oklahoma State, that staff came over from North Texas. They had a high-flying offense, brought over the quarterback, Drew Mestemaker. They racked up 554 yards against an Oregon defense that going into the year, prognosticators thought was going to be one of the best in the country. Certainly the resources and the monetary value of that defense would have suggested so. They got gashed by this Oklahoma State offense, and they just struggled all day long. Cowboys pull off an upset. They were 24.5-point underdogs.
4: Ooh, and Oklahoma State really struggled last week. And it's funny, I have a personal connection. My cousin once removed, Sean Torgerson, started at left tackle. He's a transfer, right, in from a lower-level school. Started at left tackle, and they moved Oregon. They won in the trenches. And remember, they played, now again, there's a couple lessons here. If you're Oregon, think about your scheduling in the modern era. Why start with Boise and then go on the road to play Oklahoma
3: State? As a college
4: State?
3: Football fan, thank you.
4: Thank you, right? But it's we're proving that Indiana's going to be 2-0, and everybody's going to say how great they are because they haven't played anybody yet. They played Howard or whoever today.
3: Yep, Howard.
4: So the idea is that Oregon did not look great against Boise State. But we all go, oh, but Boise State's a pretty good team. And then you go on the road, and let's be honest, Oklahoma State's not an easy place to play. I've been there before. It's a good crowd. It's a good stadium. But they're just not living up to expectations. And the last thing I'm going to say on this, you can't necessarily just buy a team.
3: Yeah.
4: I think that's all we've seen it in professional sports, too. Sometimes the chemistry's not there. And I'm not saying that Oregon's not going to win every other game and still end up in the playoffs, because they might, because it's a long football season. But sometimes it takes a while to bring all those pieces and all that money and try to keep those guys humble, try to keep working hard. There's so much more to it than just paying for a bunch of 4- and 5-star guys.
3: And so Oregon now 1-1 on the season. They will get a much easier opponent next weekend. They've got Portland State coming in. That's, by the way, who San Diego State played in Game 1. And then, 2 weeks from now, they will be here in Southern California to take on USC. So they've got a pretty serious stretch. And then, of course, beyond that, after a bye week, it's UCLA. That'll be in Eugene.
4: And just let me make this extremely clear. Oregon still has a ton of talent. Ohio State or Texas is going to lose today. Right, there's going to be teams that in this new playoff, and people are talking about it even being 24 at some point. And again, I don't really have a problem with it, to be honest with you. Bowl games have become a joke, so I would rather see more teams play more on-campus games. But you have to, like, this is like the NFL now. Players leave. They get traded. They go into the portal. They move. You can't hoard second and third string five-star guys. They're going to go somewhere else to get paid. And you can bring on these elite Portland State players, and they can come in and play for you. Or a player from a lower level that comes in and plays for you that was actually really good that got overlooked. You can bring in a bunch of guys from JMU to UCLA and go, dang, these guys are good. How did they get overlooked coming out of high school? So all of that stuff is real now, which leads to parity, which leads to a lot of really good football games. And so I actually think that part of it is good. Because you're going to have games like this where Oklahoma State looked dead to rights, but their coaching staff didn't stop coaching. They were getting after it. They brought in 40-something transfers, and they came in, and 1 week later, they had a great game, and now their program's off and running.
3: And now that leads us to Ann Arbor. A week ago, Michigan was just the butt of every joke. Lucky to get that win over Western Michigan. We don't need to rehash the whole clock thing, but they get voted out of the top 25. No one thinks they have a shot against Oklahoma and their vaunted defense. And, you know, year two of John Mateer in a Sooner uniform. Well, naturally, they beat Oklahoma at the Big House 17-10. Michigan's defense looks great. Bryce Underwood, the quarterback, awful game one last week. He looks a lot better. I just look at that game, and I'm like, that's such a Kyle Whittingham type of victory. I feel like Utah would have won that game in that way, so many different ways, and he gets the win for Michigan. Oklahoma 1-1, Michigan 2-0.
4: 100% agree with you. Defense was amazing. I still don't think Michigan's offense is elite.
3: No.
4: Or even close to it. Just like, to be honest
3: with you,
4: they
3: got the game-winning touchdown.
4: I never really felt that way about Utah either.
3: Yeah.
4: They just beat you in the in the Coach Witt way. That's what they do, so that's perfect. But here's the deal, Oklahoma people. Do we start questioning Brent Venables? Do we start saying maybe he's a coordinator, not a head coach? Because you know that the little subtleties that Coach Whittingham did, it's not infinite when he was asked about his quarterback.
3: Yeah,
4: I freaking love that. I'm not guaranteeing he's going to play forever. He better step up and play better.
3: Yep.
4: And you're right. He did have a better game. It wasn't spectacular, but it was much better than it was week one. So I guarantee you that job goes one more week. They've got a guy sitting on the bench named Tommy Carr that's related to CJ Carr that I have a feeling is going to be a really good player. So Bryce Underwood's got a little fire behind him.
3: Yep.
4: And he's got a coach that's not afraid to tell him the truth.
3: Ran the ball a bit more in this one, too. He had 87 yards on the ground.
4: That's what he needs to do.
3: Yep.
4: Yeah.
3: Had that touchdown run that was almost 40 yards as well. So Michigan, I'd say, bounces back, even though they technically won that game last week. It felt like a loss. So they bounce back from a less-than-stellar showing, get a big win at home against Oklahoma. Elsewhere, you had Penn State kind of struggle a little bit, but then they finish off Temple 27-9. That game wasn't really in doubt. Arizona State was feisty early with Texas A&M, but the Aggies, they pull away 48-20. You mentioned Indiana. They dominated Howard 55-0. Georgia over Western Kentucky 70-20. In terms of games going on right now, some really interesting score lines. 10 minutes to go in the fourth quarter. Washington is up on Utah State 13-7.
4: And just real quick, Washington did not look good against Washington State in the Apple Cup. They kind of struggled and didn't look like what we thought they would look like. So Washington's a team that has to do some soul searching right now and maybe find. I mean, they've got an elite quarterback.
3: And that's their offense, though.
4: You know,
3: they had Adam Muhammad last year. And I'm forgetting the primary guys back who was at Arizona. But they had two really good running backs last year. Damond Williams is their best running back. He's accounted in this game for almost 300 yards, but he's not getting much help. So that could be a concern. He's one guy.
4: But again, this is kind of like that matchup is a little bit like what we're going to see today.
3: Yep.
4: San Diego State, UCLA, you got to show up.
3: Mm-hmm.
4: Every one of these teams, Utah State came to play. They came to win that game and let the whole world know that they're for real. And again, Washington got probably a little bit more praise in the offseason. Maybe because they have an elite returning quarterback, then maybe they deserved. It's not like Washington was great last year. So they got a little bit of a jump, got a good rating. They're probably going to hold on and win this game. I expect them to win. Who knows what's going to happen because it's college football. But they're going to have to find their way as they go through their offseason as well.
3: Number 15, BYU, holding a 21-17 lead on Arizona. They're in the early stages of the fourth quarter in Provo. That's been a back-and-forth game. You also have number 12, Alabama. They have gone back in front of Kentucky 23-17. They were trailing at halftime. Keelan Russell has thrown a couple of picks. Number 3, Notre Dame, blew out Rice 52, or that game is still going on, I should say, but 52-0 Notre Dame with 6 minutes to play. Big one. Everyone's going to be keeping an eye on tonight. It'll start a little bit after we do. Number 1, Ohio State at number 4, Texas. That'll kick at 4:30 in Austin. Who do you like?
4: I think it being at Texas gives them a little bit of an edge, but I don't want to go against what Matt... I like Julian Sand, and I love, as Matt calls him, Godzilla.
3: Jeremiah Smith.
4: Jeremiah Smith, man. I think that I'm still going to go with Ohio State. I do like how much Arch has improved. I think he's better. But Ohio State's number 1 for a reason. They're elite. They're playing on the road, but I'm going to take Ohio State in a really good game.
3: Texas is favored by just 1.5.
4: Yep.
3: That should be a very competitive game. We will keep you apprised of that score as we go along. Another game that will be going on at the same time, so people probably won't tune in as much, but Iowa State at Iowa. Always a very fun game, the Cy-Hawk rivalry, that one taking place in Iowa City. So don't sleep on the Cyclones and the Hawkeyes.
4: They'll blow them out and win by 4.
3: That's
4: how Iowa wins.
3: Just squeeze it. Right, yeah. Iowa, it's like Utah and Kyle Whittingham.
4: Right,
3: these coaches that have been around for a long time, Kirk Ferentz at Iowa, Whittingham obviously now with Michigan, but it's like you know what you're going to get from those guys.
4: They suck the life out of you, and then at the end of the game, you look up and you're like, what happened? It was like Stanford used to be.
3: Yep.
4: You get to that fourth. Well, it's like UCLA last week. You get to the fourth quarter, and it's like game on.
3: Let's see if UCLA can suck the life out of San Diego State tonight. When we come back, we'll preview what the Bruins can expect to see on the other sideline tonight out of the Aztecs. A couple of 1-0 teams hooking up here in Week 2 at the Rose Bowl Stadium in Pasadena. Kickoff just inside an hour away. We're back in a moment. He's Wayne Cook. I'm Nick Cope. You're listening to Bruin Game Day on the UCLA Bruins Audio Network.
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2: Your complete breakdown of UCLA football. This is Bruin Game Day with Nick Cope and Wayne Cook.
3: So good to be back here in Pasadena at the Rose Bowl Stadium. It's the home opener for the 2026 UCLA Bruins and head coach Bob Chesney taking on the San Diego State Aztecs. We got kickoff coming at 4:15. Nick Cope, Wayne Cook, let's talk a little bit about San Diego State, rather. Just keeping you on your toes, Wayne.
4: Just making sure.
3: That is a team wearing red and black down there, blue and yellow.
4: Listen, it's San Diego State, let's be honest, man. I played against these guys back in the day.
3: You had a pretty good game, I recall.
4: Three touchdowns. Me and JJ kind of showed them who was boss. Got to watch Marshall Faulk back in the day for the Aztecs against UCLA. I wasn't playing then. Maddox was a quarterback. But, like, they've always had some guys. And they're going to show up and play. Remember all the Rocky Long teams that San Diego State had? They were really good. So, like, this is a program that can play. And Sean Lewis has done a good job.
3: Sean Lewis has perhaps the best offense he's had in his tenure. He's got a big O-line. They average 6'5", 324 pounds all the way across. You got a big quarterback in Jaden Denegal. He goes 6'5", 240, dual threat guy, as most of them are these days. And they got a running back in Lucky Sutton, who can bang bodies as well. He was a Doak Walker semifinalist last year. That goes to the best running back in the country. They got a bunch of receivers returning on the outside. So skill position, guys that have been in the program, you got beefy guys up front. The recipe is there for San Diego State to have a solid offense this season.
4: Yeah, I agree. And I think one of the things that we still need to think about, what I liked, we had a chance to talk to Gobira after the game, right? And he was like, we were good. We got JKS off his spot. But we need to get him down more. Like, Denegal is a big guy. He's a solid thrower. They've got a couple of running backs that are good. The middle of the defense for UCLA, I think, just is going to keep being something I watch. I'm going to watch defensive tackle. We know there's guys that rotated, you know, guys that did some really good things, but there was also moments where it didn't look as good. No. I thought the pass rush, we showed much more push. I just think that's going to be the key. I feel good about our secondary. I do. I feel like they're going to keep getting better and better. Remember Scooter, like, he wasn't sure if he was going to even play.
3: Yep.
4: And he played a huge role in that game and showed how good of an athlete he is. So I think they're going to get better. I just still want to, when you play San Diego State, here's what we used to say back in the game that I played. We're going to kick your rear end in the trenches. And that's where a team like UCLA beats San Diego State. You win in the trenches, and the athletes, you know, we feel good about our athletes. You win in the trenches, and then it's going to be a good day for UCLA.
3: Flip side, if I'm San Diego State, I maybe look at how there were a couple drives for Cal behind running back Adam Muhammad last week where they did run right through the teeth of UCLA's defense, to your point about watching the defensive tackles. So if I'm the Aztecs, I might be testing that, probing that early on. Can we control this game on the ground? Can we go mano a mano and hang with UCLA in the trenches, lean on our running game, shorten the game up overall? I would expect the Aztecs to at least start the game that way.
4: 100%. I agree with you entirely, and then it opens up everything. And if UCLA's stout, it makes them one-dimensional.
3: Yep.
4: And I will say, on the other side, if you're playing and you're the defensive coordinator for San Diego State, you're saying, we want to keep Nico in the pocket, and we want to make him throw to beat us, which is why I think it's going to be important for Nico to be efficient doing that, because then what it does is, if we can get on the edge, we got on the edge quite a bit, right? We got to the outside. We did a great job of getting downfield. It's going to open up a lot, but I think their game plan is probably going to be, let's try to be stout in the run game. Let's keep Nico in the pocket and see what they can do throwing the ball.
3: The one thing I'll say when you look at San Diego State's defense, first two levels, always really solid. Keep an eye on Tano Latuli, the linebacker. He was their number one tackler 2 years ago. Missed a bunch of games last year. But the secondary had a lot of losses. Remember Chris Johnson, he was a first-round draft pick by the Dolphins earlier this year. They lost three total starters. Secondary is their biggest concern coming into this year. So with that in mind, as we look at our Focus on Good Hands, brought to you by Allstate. You're in good hands with Allstate. And we look about UCLA's potential in the passing game here today. Landon Ellis, we'll see after his injury last week. But who do you like in the passing game for UCLA today to maybe have an impact on this one?
4: I'm going to stick with the slot receiver. I went with Brian Rowe last week, and he had a really nice catch over the middle. Really, the outside receivers only had a couple of catches. Tight ends weren't really involved. We only had 14 completions. Yeah. So between running backs, we saw the great catch by Wayne Knight, which we knew what kind of a receiver he was, but I'm not going to pick a running back. I just can't do it. So I'm going to go Samaj Morgan. I think it was Mikey Matthews that deserved the trophy last week.
3: Yep, but 4 for 88.
4: I think Samaj is going to have a big day today.
3: All right, we will look out for the Michigan transfer, Samaj Morgan, to have a big game today.

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0: pregame coverage continues now with Countdown to Kickoff. Former Bruin QB Matt Stevens and Josh Lewin take you inside the huddle for a pregame look at today's game. Plus, we go one-on-one with UCLA head coach Bob Chesney. Now, live from Speaker Field at the Rose Bowl Stadium in Pasadena, here's the voice of the Bruins, Josh Lewin.
1: The home opener of the 2026 season for UCLA, eagerly anticipated, should be well attended despite the searing heat. Pair of 1-0 teams who have spent the week baking on their practice fields, the Bruins hosting the Aztecs of San Diego State. Josh Lewin with Matt Stevens. Thanks to Nick Cope and Wayne Cook for their work on the lead-in. Matt, let's start with a vibes check. Last year after week one, there was already a 30-point loss and a zero buzz about the program. It would quickly get worse, not better. Bruins lost not only to Utah, but to UNLV, and then the lowest of low ebbs, they got thrashed by New Mexico at home. That was like drowning in 5 inches of water. What a difference walking out of the stadium this time after week one, an embarrassed bunch of Cal fans who had been so noisy pregame. We're all just looking at their shoes, if not vomiting on their shoes after.
2: Well, everybody thinks Bob Chesney, first-year coach at UCLA, he's been a head coach for 17 years. He knows what he's doing. He has his two coordinators. He brought five other coaches. That coaching staff was very prepared all the way through that football game. The third quarter wasn't going in UCLA's favor, but there was no panic. They had a plan. The team bought in. That's the key for UCLA, and that was a great start to the season.
1: And deep into the fourth quarter last Saturday night, UCLA was locked in a 24-24 push in that game. The Bears had all the momentum. The Bruins forced to punt, put the Bears quarterback back on the field with less than 10 minutes to go. I think a lot of people who have been watching UCLA for the last 20 years or so assumed what was going to happen next, that Sagapuletele would put the team on his back, lead an 8.5-minute drive. Bears go up by a touchdown with, 15 seconds left. That's the old playbook, and I think we can all pretty much recite it by heart, except

0: It's apparently the dawn of a new day. Finally, the Bruins dug deep, yanked the momentum away from Cal, just dominated the last 9-plus minutes of the game. Their quarterback did come back on the field and then walked right back off at 3 plays later through a tip ball interception on 3rd and 8 to Tayshaun James. From there, it was 21-0 Bruins to plant their flag.
1: Well, UCLA, I mean, offensively, yeah, everybody's talking about the running backs, the 6 touchdowns, blah, blah, blah. UCLA has dudes on the offensive line. I mean, big dudes that were just pile driving that Cal defense. And that Cal defense is pretty good. I mean, I think that team's going to do well. But UCLA's big guys, I mean, they control the line of scrimmage. And on the other side of the ball, too, UCLA defensively always had a push. The edge rushers were coming off the sides. And UCLA's linebackers, they could start a running back on any team. They hit the holes faster than a running back.
0: That fourth quarter was one of the most satisfying quarters of Bruins football in a really long time. When they needed the defense to dominate and get the ball back, they did it twice. And when UCLA needed to lean on the run game and put the game away, it was able to do so and even frost the cake with that put-away 53-yard touchdown.
1: Yeah, I mean, that was really the key. And UCLA could have, at the end of the first half, I think taking that game away from Cal, a couple of miscues, an interception, Cal goes down and scores, but UCLA with that late field goal, I thought that was key. But you got to admit, Josh, everybody was scratching their head at the end of that third quarter. Why is UCLA dancing during the timeout? Why are they so happy? Because they were a confident group, and they had, you know, a lot of belief in Bob Chesney and what he's saying. They knew they were going to win that game.
0: Yeah, it was so much fun at the end, and to finish as a blowout kind of fitting because, yeah, the game was one play away from being a rout heading into halftime. There was that feeling out period to start the game, and you kind of touched on it, that it just felt like it was going to be a 14-point lead going into halftime. Bruins would get the ball to open the second half. Then Nico Iamaliava locked eyes with his receiver. A savvy Cal safety jumped the route. 4-point lead at the half instead of 14, but your key point, no panic.
1: Yeah, there was no panic in that football team at all. And, you know, you have, with those running backs, so much versatility. They do so many things differently. I mean, Javion Thomas is the guy that bounces out to the outside. You look at Wayne Knight. Wayne Knight can do anything. I mean, as many times as you can get the ball to Wayne Knight, do that. He's one of the fastest guys on the field. He'll be the fastest guy on the field tonight. And, of course, Anthony Woods was the star of the game. You wouldn't think a guy at 192 pounds could get bunched up in the middle, in between the center and the guards, and all of a sudden pop outside and go in and score.
0: And, yeah, the UCLA run game, top to bottom, just phenomenal. 8.7 yards per carry. If you take out the sacks, it was 9.6. And Anthony Woods, Wayne Knight, Jet Thomas, they all averaged more than 8 yards per carry individually. Yeah, Woods showed off his tenacity and his balance and physicality. He was just bouncing off people. Knight showed off the power from that compact kind of MJD, Maurice Jones-Drew kind of frame. And Thomas, 5 carries, showed his ability as a playmaker in space. And that little speed option we saw, I'd vote for more of that.
1: Yeah. Well, I mean, we're talking about the running game, and we're talking about these running backs. Well, San Diego State, you know, they play really good defense, and they're going to take away that run game from UCLA. Who is the wide receiver that's going to step up? Mikey Matthews had a very good game. In fact, he could have had a touchdown right before the half. That ball was a little underthrown on a deep catch. But who's going to be that other guy? Because you're going to see a lot of one-on-one coverage on the outside. I really like Brian Rowe. I mean, not only is he fast, watching him down in pregame, he is so athletic.
0: Some things to clean up, you got to admit. 12 penalties, 110 yards. That was certainly not ideal. Third down conversions allowed was 11 out of 21. It started 10 for 15. Those were two issues all of last year and the year before. New cast of characters and somehow same kind of problems.
1: Well, and penalties were a problem. I mean, UCLA, I mean, that's what a head coach loves, though, is the fact that they can clean something up during the week. And, you know, it's funny listening to Bob Chesney's interview with Nick Cope. He said, yeah, we got, you know, after the game, we landed, we got home, and we had a couple of hours sleep, and then we were watching the film. I mean, he was just on. But head coaches love that. They love to go back, and they don't want to have a perfect game. They want to be able to coach, get you better, and then they had a lot to get better, even though that was a big win for UCLA.
0: What's your take on Nico Iamaliava? He was 14 out of 22 passing, 184 yards with the one pick. Didn't get in the end zone through the air, but the Long Beach native did add 29 yards and a touchdown on 9 carries. Seemed very poised, as always, throughout the chaos.
1: Well, you listen to Dean Kennedy, and he said he was in command of the offense. He got us to the right plays. He positioned everywhere, everybody where they needed to go, got the motions going. You know, that's key, being a leader. But I'd like to see Nico Iamaliava be very decisive when he's in the pocket and get the ball outside, be more accurate. And he could do that.
0: I think a good sign is he completed both attempts to travel more than 20 yards. Last year, he was 6 of 31 on those. So let's give out some game balls. I mean, obviously, Wayne Knight, certainly easy to look at his 5'7" stature and scoff and say, well, yeah, he dominated at James Madison, but this is a big step up in competition. He had two of his three rushing touchdowns in the final 15 minutes of the game. 56 yards on a couple kick returns. He had 157 all-purpose yards, got a national award for that. Remember, he averaged 146 last year for all-purpose yards. That was third best in the nation.
1: Well, I'm going to go boring. I'm going to go with Jordan Davis, the left tackle. I mean, this is his 32nd start in this football game. He has a high football IQ. At left tackle, he can handle any edge rusher. I mean, he has long legs, a high butt, long arms. When he was born, the doctor slapped him and goes, you're going to be a left tackle. That's the guy I'm giving the game ball to.
0: On defense, Sammy Omosigo is an obvious pick. He has stepped into a bigger role after being a key rotational piece at Oklahoma. He finished with a game-high 14 tackles, a couple tackles for loss, a sack, a forced fumble. It's a defense that's still working in the James Madison transfer linebacker and the late addition Trent Hendrick. But for Sammy O, all 14 of those tackles were in the first three quarters. He got a National Player of the Week award for his efforts.
1: Well, the Big Ten co-defensive player of the week was a backup safety, Tayshawn James. Tayo Johnson went out early in that football game, and Tayshawn James had a couple of interceptions to go along with eight tackles. And really, that's the Bob Chesney team that he wants, that has depth. When guys go down, he says it all the time, a guy will go down for a play, you know, it could be for a whole game, could be for a couple of months. We have to have depth, and Tayshawn James proved it.
0: And maybe the most impressive part of the defense, just the pursuit and passion from everybody out there. UCLA just gang tackled like all good defenses do. A lot of Bruins in the vicinity virtually every time there was a tackle. And they really didn't allow much of anything on the perimeter. But the overarching takeaway for me is these guys are all downhill. They're all looking to pop somebody.
1: Well, when you have two lockdown corners in Scooter Jackson and Roderick Pleasant, you can do a lot with your defense. Those guys are going to be playing in the NFL. I think they're going to be drafted before the third round. Roderick Pleasant is always the fastest guy on the field. He's 10-1. He can trail anyone on the field. And Scooter Jackson, same thing. But what I love about those two guys, they're not real big, but they play run support really well.
0: Final thought before we go to break. Maybe the O-line wasn't as brutish as the defense was, but it certainly, as you alluded to, is effective. Only one sack, springing that run game. Carter Sweezy, Eugene Brooks, and I know you love Riley Robel at center, too.
1: Oh, I was trying to get down in pregame and watch him walk on his hands for 20 yards up and back. He has massive shoulders. He played with great leverage. He was a wrestling champion, of course, a couple of years ago. But I really like his game at 285 pounds.
0: Clicking on all cylinders is a good way to describe what happened in Berkeley, especially in that decisive fourth quarter. But now it's on to San Diego State. I notice you are wearing khakis and a polo. We'll be talking about that when we come back. We will get under the hood of this one. But when we come back first, Nick Cope's conversation with Bob Chesney himself right here on the UCLA Bruins Audio Network.
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15: All right, Coach, there's the old adage that the biggest improvement for a team happens between weeks 1 and 2. Do you subscribe to that?
16: Oh, I definitely do. I think that, you know, the first time you actually go out there and test it and fire, you learn a lot about yourselves, you learn a lot about your team, and then you learn a lot about your poise and your ability to perform under pressure. And I think that, you know, there were moments in that game where the pressure mounted and they could have had a little doubt, and nobody chose that path. Everybody chose the path of confidence and certainty. And I think that is really important. And I thought our guys did a really good job of that. We expect to not put ourselves in a situation where we're 3rd and 1 and become 3rd and 6, or, you know, the pass interferences or some of those things that set you back. They will happen, obviously. But ultimately, we got to clean a little bit of that up. 110 yards, you know, of penalties is a full field and then some. And you can't really do that against, you know, really good teams.
15: And you're also getting that game film that you can look at for the first time this season as well. How valuable is that? And what's it been like being able to review that with the guys throughout the week?
16: Yeah, it's been great. I think that there's, you know, a little bit of more urgency this week on exactly pass rush lanes. You know, we let this kid get out. He's a lefty. He rolled to his left. This kid's a righty. He rolls to his right. And he wants to be able to run the ball and shoot it downfield. So we got to make sure we stay on body in our coverage downfield, locate the ball, because he'll throw a bunch way up there and let his receivers, you know, try to make plays or try to collect a pass interference. So we got to get our eyes back. But at the same point, we can't let him out of the pocket. We got to keep him in that pocket and make sure that we make him throw with it collapsing around him, as opposed to giving him an escape hatch to get out there and do something else downfield in a scramble drill.
15: It was nice to see so many different players see the field, and I'm sure that's something that showed up in the fourth quarter and maybe something that'll show up throughout the course of the season as well, having all that depth at your disposal.
16: Yeah, for sure. And I think that, you know, we have depth. I think that ultimately, you know, you don't want to have to rely on that depth, and we're finding ourselves in a spot where we might have to this week a little bit. But hopefully we get some of these guys back and you know, they can play some football here coming up in the weeks to come.
15: Everybody has talked all week about what you guys did on the ground. An aspect I'm curious to get your thoughts on is what you saw from your guys on the outside, your receivers, your tight ends. And typically, if you're going to spring some 30-plus yard runs, those guys got to do their job as well.
16: Oh, there's no doubt about it. I think they're relentless in their blocking. Coach Lockett does such a good job with them. To watch, you know, Mikey Matthews just put his face in there. Not the biggest kid, but he latches on and he moves his feet, does a great job. Samaj, same thing. Landon Ellis ran a kid over on Nico's touchdown run. All those guys are out there. The tight ends, Fife and everybody out. Braden Lofton had a big block on one of the touchdown runs. It takes all 11 if you're going to score a touchdown. Now, Wayne made a guy miss, right? A. Woods made a guy miss. But ultimately, that's their job, is to take that final guy and make him miss. But ultimately, you don't want there to be 2, 3, 4, 5 of them because they're unblocked because of the receiver's play. So love how proud they were. You know, you watch some of those run plays and the celebration that the receivers have after the kid gets into the end zone. They're as proud of it as if they would have caught a touchdown pass themselves, and that's a good sign of a good team.
15: Looking at third down defense, and I know each play is its own animal, its own beast, different things going on, but is there anything you could point to or a couple things you could see across those to where you could be more successful with those numbers moving forward?
16: Yeah, definitely. I think the first thing, like I just mentioned, was the pass rush lanes. Yeah. You know, this kid was going to roll to his left. We knew he was going to roll to his left, and we let him out of jail 2 or 3 times, and then he converted on those third downs where it shouldn't have happened. And also, we just let a receiver, you know, we had outside leverage. We let him get outside, and it puts us in a back shoulder situation or over the top situation where, you know, if you choke that thing out right at the line of scrimmage and make him go into where your free safety help is, you're going to be a whole lot better off. So those are probably the two biggest ones that stand out. And then I think just our awareness in the sprint game when they move the pocket, you know, not everything has to go to the sideline. And when some things come back inside, we got to make sure that we get our eyes transitioned to where those receivers are so that we can lock down.
15: Now, finally, the task at hand today, San Diego State always fired up when they get a chance to take on UCLA. What are you expecting to see out of the Aztecs today?
16: I think a ton of fire. I think that, you know, there's no doubt they're pretty public about their lack of respect for us. I don't think they believe, you know, much in what we're doing here, and that's fine. And I think for us, we just got to understand that how we play together is what matters the most. It's not anything about who you're playing. It's about the guys you're playing with and for, and that's really important. So I like where the week we've had up to this point in time. These guys, though, over the past, 20 years, have had 11 or 12 or even 13 of these, you know, times where they knocked off Power 4 teams, I think, to a number 9 Stanford team even at one point. So we're expecting, you know, a physical, downhill, really game that is, you know, just absolutely riddled with, you know, trick kicks and fake punts and double passes and all those things, because that's what, you know, teams typically do in these moments. When I was that coach at those places, there was really no, you didn't have to worry about risking anything. You know, you had to find a way to steal some possessions. And I know that they'll be trying to do that, as well as insert their two running backs that, you know, it's thunder and lightning ultimately back there. They are, one's really physical and one's really fast, and it's going to take everything we got to get these guys on the ground.
15: We're excited to have you guys take the field. The Rose Bowl is waiting for you. Go get them. Thanks so much for your time.
16: Yeah, thanks so much. Go Bruins.
15: That's the head coach, Bob Chesney. Now let's get you back up to the broadcast booth. Here's Josh Lewin and Matt Stevens.
0: All right, awesome job. Thank you, Nick Cope, very much. And a little dig in there was subtle, but Coach Chesney apparently did hear Sean Lewis talking about the khakis and the polos and the resources and all of that. Now, I don't know what the Bruins needed, bulletin board material, but The betting line of this game has gone from 11 points to 13.5 points very quickly since the polos and khakis were mentioned. Well, what do you make of that, Matt? I mean, I guess Sean Lewis was trying to make some sort of statement. What statement was it?
1: Well, I asked my son, and I also talked to the players. They don't even know what khakis are, and they thought polo was something with horses in a field. I mean, because these young kids, they wear these baggy pants and baggy shirts, and they didn't get it. So it's not going to affect the players. But, you know, hey, that's Sean Lewis. He was a quarterback tight end with Wisconsin, the Barry Alvarez days. And it's funny about Sean Lewis because, you know, he was at Kent State. He coached Colin Schley, the quarterback here at UCLA. And he put a ton of points up on the board and went to Colorado as the offensive coordinator. Did the same thing and then started 3-9. And then last year, because of defense, they dominated and went 9-4. And this year they have offense, but defense was the key last year. So how is this going to transition today against UCLA?
0: The opponent scouting report brought to you by 3-Day Blinds. 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So little UCLA San Diego State history. Troy Aikman's first ever game as a Bruin was against San Diego State when he won the starting job as a junior in 1987. UCLA routed the Aztecs that day 47-14. I know Troy doesn't live here anymore. That was a long time ago. That was before khakis. And what was the other thing Sean Lewis referenced? Gossip Girl. I haven't seen Gossip Girl since the year 2001. But I'm looking at the all-time series, Matt. 22-1 with one tie in UCLA's favor. The loss was fairly recent. It was here in 2019 under Chip Kelly. That was not a fun day.
1: Rocky Long was the head coach. Ron Carrico was the tight end coach on that team, former UCLA quarterback who's now the coach at St. Augustine. They came in here, and it was really a butt-whooping. I mean, on both sides of the ball, they dominated. And that's what I think Sean Lewis is thinking. He has some really big offensive tackles, wide receivers, running back who's a bell cow. Ricky Sutton, he goes 6 foot, 225 pounds. He's saying that San Diego State's going to come in and out-physical UCLA on both sides of the ball.
0: UCLA actually hasn't won a game as a home favorite their last four tries. Something tells me things might be a little different here in 2026. But you mentioned Sean Lewis, in charge of the program last year, did well enough to be considered for the open position here at UCLA. The Aztecs finished in a three-way tie for first in the Mountain West, lost on the tiebreaker to UNLV and Boise State, so didn't get to play in the conference title game. But still a heck of a year, ending with a bowl game loss to North Texas in Albuquerque. They return their quarterback, Jaden Donegal, with the hope that his production takes a step up. He was kind of mediocre last year, 1,800 yards, 9 touchdowns, and 8 picks.
1: Yeah, he's a big guy, 6'5", 240 pounds. He drops the ball a little bit when he throws, but he will take off. He's a willing runner. It's really the running backs, you know, like I said, Rick Lucky Sutton, and also these wide receivers that are really big and block downfield. And you're going to see a little wildcat with Bert Emanuel, who switched from quarterback to wide receiver, but then they put him back in at quarterback when they run the wildcat.
0: The Aztecs weren't great on offense last year, but they do have that rare word these days in college football, which is continuity. They're among the highest percentage of returning production in the country. You've talked about Lucky Sutton. I think they're a really good back. And their special teams, more than anything, got them past 50 points in their opening week rout of a Big Sky school, Portland State. Had a pair of block punts and a 100-yard kick return.
1: Yeah, that doesn't really happen. But there's only one returning starter on defense from last year's team. In fact, the Aztecs had 32 sacks in 2025. Well, 31 of those sacks were from players that have already been graduated, so they're gone. They had three players that went into the NFL, two corners and also an edge rusher. So, I mean, this was a defense that was number six in the country, only allowing 15.4 points, number 11 in total yards. They are a completely rebuilt defense, and they have a base concept of a 4-2-5, and you're going to have to put a lot more butts on the line of scrimmage to stop UCLA. And they lost their defensive coordinator also, Rob Orich, so it's a new defensive coordinator.
0: Yeah, Eric Schmidt had been there the year before. He went on to coach at North Dakota, so Demetrius Sumler gets promoted from within. But now the big takeaway for me, that Rocky Long defense, like you mentioned, is no more. The Aztecs with that more standard 4-2-5. This is San Diego State's first year in the new-look Pac-12, and that just changes up the schedule some. It's a fun little quirk, but the Aztecs, after playing UCLA today, will get Bob Chesney's old James Madison team next week. And it is Chesney in the Arroyo Seco for the very first time on the sidelines, trying to take the Bruins to 2-0 before Purdue will come in to kick off the conference schedule here next week. Purdue lost to Wake Forest in double overtime at home today, so not a great team Purdue this year. They certainly weren't last year. You get this game today, you got a solid chance to open up 3-0.
1: Well, just think about Purdue. They're going to have to fly all the way across the country. They're going to play at 8 o'clock at night. You know, that's 11 o'clock, you know, their time. You know, then go home after the game. I mean, it's going to be a really tough task to play UCLA on the road if they get a victory here today and are 2-0.
0: There is a new look here at the Rose Bowl. In a little bit, we'll be throwing it down to Wayne Cook, who has checked out the field club, which is the literal field-level club seating that has been designed. It's got kind of a speakeasy vibe to it. You go inside, and it's got a great bar that is actually shaped just like the Rose Bowl. I think it's beyond cool, but you and I, at some point, will go in there and pregame properly. This is probably not the time to do that today since we're working. But still to come, a checkout of the out-of-town scoreboard. We'll go down to the field with Wayne. Kickoff is set for 15 minutes after the hour. So glad you're with us. It's Bruins game day and the opportunity to be with you live right here on a gorgeous, if not hot, afternoon. You're listening to Countdown to Kickoff on the Bruins Audio Network.
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4: Temperature well into the 80s. Of course, it has been capital H hot throughout the Southland for weeks. Josh Lewin, Matt Stevens. Let's bring in Wayne Cook, who is cooking himself down there a little bit today. But at least there's the AC to be accessed. The Field Club is open for business. Wayne, I know you got a chance to check it out. Tell me about the vibe.
5: Well, first I had to get by the bouncers. I had to show ID. I had to pay a cover charge. But I did finally get in, and it's awesome. It doesn't do it justice. I went out on the patio and did a little keys to the game hit on the Jumbotron, and it was a who's who in there. It was a great environment, a great addition to the Rose Bowl. Oh, and by the way, Josh, it feels really good down here right now.
4: Does it?
5: This is Southern California. There's a breeze right now. I mean, it feels like it's already creeping into the high 70s, low 80s. It feels awesome right now.
4: High 70s, low 80s.
6: Hey, by the way, people walk up to me and they go, "You Matt Stevens?" And I go, "Yeah." And they go, "Can you find Wayne Cook for us?" I mean, he's the most famous guy around.
4: Well, let's pause 10 seconds so we can pick our egos off the floor and get some station ID. 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
4: I did not know until 10 seconds ago Wayne Cook was part Eskimo. He says it feels like it's creeping towards 80. It's 88 freaking degrees right now. I just checked my weather bug. It's hot.
6: Well, I mean, it was 109 in San Diego. And normally San Diego is cooler than L.A.
4: Yeah, this is true. So I'm looking at this new-look offense, Matty, and it's still Nico Iamaliava, obviously. You wanted to stay home, run it back for year two. Bob Chesney and Dean Kennedy won him over to stick around. Nico was the team's leading rusher last year thanks to his fearless contact-seeking attitude. We note that Dean Kennedy molded James Madison's quarterback, Alonzo Barnett, into the Sun Belt Player of the Year last year. But obviously, it appears there's a plan afoot to give the actual running backs the ball a little more. And the Bruins do have three guys who can really cook.
6: Well, not only give them the ball, also throw them the ball. I mean, Anthony Woods is such a good receiver. I mean, we've already seen Wayne Knight, how versatile he is. And he might have the best hands on the team. So you can get the running backs the ball a different way. But I just think San Diego State, they know what's coming. I mean, it's going to be a bunch of big guys coming at them. They're going to try and run the ball. So they're going to have a lot of guys in the box. And UCLA is going to be one-on-one on the outside with their wide receivers. And you have to win when you're one-on-one on the outside.
4: The receivers room looks strong, especially Brian Rowe, who was a head turner at South Carolina last spring, but then only had 19 catches when the season had come and gone. Maybe he's ready for a much bigger role. And it doesn't appear that Landon Ellis will be able to play today. So maybe there is a big spot for him. Today's UCLA Team Health Report, brought to you by UCLA Health, ranked as the top hospital nationwide for 36 consecutive years. We've got kickoff set for just around, well, maybe 13 minutes from now, and excited to bring it to you. We'll have out-of-town scores when we come back, tell you more of what you need to know. Let's take this time out while we can on the Bruins Audio Network.
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3: Breaking three is Woods. What a run! Squirms out of a tackle. A hat trick for Knight. 53 yards to the house. Six rushing touchdowns in a single game for UCLA.
2: Now, they look to run wild all over the Rose Bowl. UCLA, San Diego State, live from the Rose Bowl Stadium in Pasadena. Are you ready for the encore? Are you
3: ready enough? Now sizzles over the middle, pick. It's tipped and intercepted. Scooter Jackson. Fumble. Picked up by the Bruins. They've got it. Throws a bullet. Got the 2 points. Got the 2 points.
4: Amaliava takes a designed run.
3: 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Nico Amaliava. He is phenomenal.
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2: And now, it's game time on the UCLA Bruins Audio Network. Back to speaker field at the Rose Bowl Stadium in Pasadena. Alongside Matt Stevens and Wayne Cook, here's Josh Lewis.
5: Pasadena, California, no better place in the nation for some West Coast college football. The crowd is rowdy. The vibes are great. UCLA attempts to start the season 2-0 at the expense of San Diego State. Josh Lewin, Matt Stevens with you from the Chris Roberts broadcast booth at the fabled Rose Bowl Stadium. We'll hear from Wayne Cook in just a moment. The only thing hotter than the new head coach Bob Chesney has been this California weather. It will cool down a bit as we head towards sunset, but you don't want the Bruins cooling down after what happened last week in Berkeley. Matt and I will get you teed up, but first, Nick Hope is here with a check of the out-of-town scoreboard.
6: All right, thanks so much, Josh, and a lot of interesting scores to report today across the country. We'll get you a recent final in the Big Ten up in Seattle. Number 19, Washington, had to sweat it out against Utah State, but the Huskies get it done 16-14. They are 2-0, but a couple of lackluster performances from Washington to start the year. Damon Williams had 249 yards passing, another 50 yards rushing to lead the offense. But the result of the day was in Stillwater, Oklahoma. Number 6, Oregon, going down at the hands of the Cowboys. 39-31, the final score in favor of Oklahoma State. They racked up over 550 yards of offense against an Oregon defense that many had pegged as one of the best in the nation coming into the season. Elsewhere in the conference, Michigan, after a dismal and fortunate showing at the end against Western Michigan in week one, they come back, knock off number 11 Oklahoma at the Big House 17-10. They got a late interception and were able to set up the go-ahead score to get the win and improve to 2-0. Elsewhere in the Big Ten, number 5, Indiana shut out Howard 55-0. Number 16, Penn State was on the road at Temple, and they got by the Owls 27-9. Purdue lost a double overtime at home against Wake Forest 38-36. Boilermakers will be in here next Saturday night. Minnesota went down at home against Mississippi State 38-13. Illinois came up short in Champaign against Duke 31-27. Caden Hauser had three touchdown passes for the Illini, but threw a fourth quarter pick. And Illinois comes up short, losing by four. Maryland over UConn at 38-14. Michigan State over Eastern Michigan 35-7. We've got kickoff in just about 5 minutes between UCLA and San Diego State at the Rose Bowl. Bruins getting ready to take the field. We'll take one more timeout and have kickoff when we come back. 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
5: Ready to go, or just about. The Bruins have just taken the field, and they have done so by coming through that new field club. That's a great new twist to everything here at the Rose Bowl. The Bruins in their bright blues with the gold pants, the gold helmets. The captains are heading out towards midfield. San Diego State in bright white with scarlet and black trim. Our lead man in the officiating crew, the referee, is Gary Reed. He's got everybody assembled. We'll go down for the tossing of the coin. A lot of hugs and handshakes. And here we go. Well, having some issues with the crowd mic, obviously. We apologize for that. And trying to discern exactly who's doing what to whom here.
12: I think UCLA is going to receive. Yeah, San Diego State deferred the toss. That's a guess. But that's what I thought would happen.
5: Your eardrum's okay?
12: I can't hear you anymore. I can't hear anything.
5: Well, Mateen Bagani, now wearing 15, by the way. That's a Wayne Cook number.
12: Yeah.
5: He'll be kicking off if the Bruins are kicking off. We'll discern that momentarily. Wayno, can you fill us in? Sorry, we got a little distracted up here. Wayne Cook, if you're there. Uh-oh.
13: Check, there we go. Yeah, you guys, all I'm going to say is when Mercedes Lewis is out there, we won the toss no matter what happened. He just wins.
5: It's fun to see Mercedes Lewis here today, and there's the blowing of the horn now, too, right, Wayne? There's some traditions that are slowly coming back in.
13: Oh, I love it, and I'm going to ask him right now, hey, Mercedes, did we win? Did we win the toss?
14: We lost the toss, but we're receiving it, so.
13: So we won the toss.
14: That's a win.
13: Thank you, Mercedes.
12: You know, I was going to say, Mercedes Lewis looks like he can play, but he might play this year for his 22nd year.
5: That is just amazing. The shape that he's in wouldn't surprise me if somebody found him and said, yeah, let's go. So, yeah, a number change. Mateen Bagani, I mean, whether it's for Leatu Latu or for Wayne Cook, he's now a 15 out there. And Zaire West,